0: today. So it's a three-point ball game. Two-point conversion was good. 38-35, Arizona. Trey Smack floating from left to right to restart the game. Twin safeties back deep for Arizona. Here's the kickoff. Booming high, end-over-end boot. And it is Wallace at the three, right hash marks, cutting right to the 10. Swerves to his right to the 15, 20, 25, brought down across the 30-yard line. Nick Neiman made the hit for the Green Bay special teams. Let's pause 10 seconds. 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
0: Arizona, they mark it at the 31-yard line of the Cardinals' right hash mark. Working from right to left, leading by three, first and 10. Evan Hall, the lone setback. And here's the handoff to Hall. Up the middle, piercing through along the hash marks. On the right side, he's out to the 35, gain of four. Leading rusher in the game, Evan Hall. Mid-portion of the Green Bay defense was there. And Hall is now up over 100 yards, 15 carries, 104 yards.
2: Cardinals have pretty much been able to run the ball all game long, haven't they, Wayne?
0: Absolutely. Up over 160 yards at least.
2: That's a lot of yards.
0: Single back offense, two tight ends left side of the line. They stack two receivers to the right, under center Slovis. Takes play action, looks to throw. Now fires right flat, incomplete. Penalty marker down deep secondary, away from the play. Might be for a hold, and it is against Green Bay. Kristen Welch had the coverage in the flat on the far right side.
3: Holding. Defense, number 39. Five-yard penalty, automatic first down.
0: Mervin Kenyon III, the guilty party. Fresh set of downs, Arizona. Football moves to the 40-yard line of the Cardinals on the right hash mark. They lead by three, 2:28 to go in the game. Packers defense trying to get a stop, get the offense another opportunity to maybe win this game down the stretch. Virgil wide to the right side, single receiver split to the left. Two tight ends left side of the line. Under center Slovis, single back offense, Hall the lone setback. And hand off to Hall off the left side. Hall following his blocking off the left hash marks, cross the 40, out near the 43-yard line, a gain of about 2 or 3 yards. Naturally, Kelly the tackle for Green Bay. And the two-minute warning presented by the Wisconsin Laborers District Council, representing over 10,000 union laborers throughout Wisconsin. Learn more at LiunaWisconsin.org and feel the power.
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0: straight up
3: warning.
0: To go in the football game. Cardinals 38, Packers 35. 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
3: Tonight's game brought to you by Miller Lite. Great taste, less calories. Legendary moments start with a light. Cardinals second down. They lead 38-35. Second down and 7. Football to their 43-yard line, working from right to left. Play action, back to throw. Slovis hit as he throws right side. It's intercepted! Intercepted on the play by the Packers. Aaron Mosby. Quarterback hit as he let it go, and Mosby intercepted it. And he's heading to the south end zone stands for a gargantuan Lambeau leap. The entire defensive line. Wow. It was Nazir Stackhouse who hit the quarterback, forced the errant throw, and the Packers, with a minute 54 to go, have a chance. First down. At the Arizona 44, that turnover recovery brought to you by Tacticam, bringing tonight's turnover recovery total so far to 2 for the Green Bay Packers. Prather out to the left side. Three receivers bunch on the right. Kyle McCord, 19-31, 199 yards, takes a snap, throws left sidelines, penalty markers all over the play. In the secondary, in the line, let's see what they've got. Holding on Green Bay initially. Do they have something else downfield? I don't think so.
4: There are two fouls on the play. Holding. Offense, number 78. Illegal use of hands, hands to the face. Defense, number 26. These fouls offset. First down.
3: Gotta like it. First down again. 44-yard line of Arizona. Packers are trailing by 3. Minute 51 to go in the game. Win tickets to a Packers game this season, home and away from Quick Trip. 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Slot right, stack left with the wide receivers. First and 10, ball to the left hash mark, 44-yard line of Arizona. Orbit motion to the right side by Hilton. Handoff goes to Nixon around the left hand. He's to the numbers, to the 40. Pile driving, 35-30, and he spills the pile down to the 32-yard line, a gain of 12. First down, Green Bay. Host of defenders in on that play. So from the 32-yard line is where they spot it. First down, no huddle. Packers in the shotgun. Here's the snap. McCord takes, threads the needle on the left side. Got his man making the catch. Prather. Prather stood up and driven back. Inside the 25, down near the 22-yard line. They're marking it as a first down, gain of 10. Hudson Clark, the safety, made the hit. Packers offense moving quickly here. Coming up on a minute to go in the game. Green Bay trailing by 3. McCord, no huddle. Receivers left and right, takes the snap. Quick throw, sidelines, right side. Got Prather once again. Beg your pardon, Johnson. And he's taken down out of bounds on the near side. They're continuing the clock. Continuing to wind the clock. They mark it at the 15-yard line. A gain of 8 yards. Tackle made by Elijah Jones. Timeout Green Bay. And the Packers are in the Case IH red zone. 48 seconds to go.
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3: 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Open daily, the Packers Hall of Fame celebrates the legacy of the greatest story in sports. Wayne Larrabee, Larry McCarron. Larry's on his way to the locker room. He'll talk with the head coach of the Packers after the game. Green Bay on the drive. Second down. Let's call it 3 yards to go. Football right hash mark at the 15-yard line of Arizona. Castles wide to the left side. Johnson to the slot left. Stack to the right side for the Green Bay receivers. In the shotgun to the setback to his left is McCord. And now, here's the handoff. Nixon, right side, picks his way. He's inside the 10. Down he goes. Just outside the right hash marks. Spilled at the 9-yard line. Well, it's a first down, Green Bay. They mark it at the 10. Iku Leota on the tackle. First down, Packers. First down and goal to go. McCord shotgun takes the snap 28 seconds ago. Lofts right side, threw it away, incomplete. Nixon covered in the flat on the near right side by Eugene Asante. So it becomes for Green Bay second down and goal to go at the 10-yard line. Packers trailing by 3, 26 seconds ago. And the Green Bay Packers have 2 timeouts remaining.
1: Second and goal, I should say, from the 10.
3: Second down and goal. Prather, Johnson, Hilton all out to the left side. Single receiver to the right. In the shotgun is McCord. He takes the snap. Has time. Throws left side. Got his man making the catch. Slipping a defender. Reaching. End zone. Touchdown! Touchdown, Green Bay Packers! Keyshawn Johnson! They beat Elijah Culp. And the Packers have the lead 41-38. Wow! What a drive by Kyle McCord! And they capitalize on the interception by Aaron Mosby. That's how you do it. Johnson would not go down until he got to the end zone. 20 seconds to go in the game. Extra point try coming up to make it a 4-point contest. High snap, placement made, kick is up, it is good! 42-38, 20 seconds to go. Packers have the lead. Scoring drive summary sponsored by Chevrolet. Off the interception, 44 yards in 6 plays. Keyshawn Johnson with the touchdown reception. 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Trey Smack getting sent to kick it away. Let's see what they do with this kickoff here. 20 seconds remaining. Here's the run-up. Swing to the right leg. High end-over-end boot deep into the end zone. It will not be returned. Arizona will start at the Cardinals 35. 20 seconds ago, Cardinals down 4. 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All right, here we go. Keldon Slovis, 19 to 31, 206 yards, 1 touchdown, 2 interceptions. 20 seconds ago, he's in the shotgun. Slot left, single receiver right. Snap to Slovis, 4-man rush. Hit as he throws the right side of the pass, deflected, and a diving interception is made. They say incomplete. Apparently, the linebacker, T.J. Quinn, who has factored here tonight, nearly picked it off, but trapped the ball near the 41-yard line of Arizona. Yeah, that ball reached him on a hop. Looked good from here, though, kid. I would have taken the interception. Second and 10. 14 seconds ago. Out of the shotgun. 2 receivers left, 1 to the right. Tight end of the wing left side. Snap to Slovis. Four-man rush. Throws short. Got weather, fair weather between the hash marks. Cuts to his right. Driven down across the 40 at the 42-yard line. Gain of 7. Trey Flewellen made the hit. Timeout taken by Arizona. 1 second remaining. 1 second remaining.
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3: Now they reset. I thought that was a little quick on the clock there. Crowd roaring its disapproval. No. But 7 seconds remaining. 42-38 Green Bay. This has been as entertaining a preseason game as you're going to get, folks. I'm telling you something. It has been wild. Takeaways, touchdowns, punt return for a touchdown, and we've got it all going here tonight. Third down and 3, and this should do it. 7 seconds remaining. 3 receivers to the left, 1 to the right. Safeties are high. Linebackers are deep. Snap to Slovis. Fires it over the middle to Fairweather. Makes the catch between the hash marks. Green Bay, 48-yard line. Stops the clock with 4 seconds remaining.
4: Second of that.
3: T.J. Quinn made the hit on the play. First down, Arizona. 4 seconds remaining. A little bit premature saying this is it with 7 seconds to go. Arizona, 1 timeout remaining. Remember, they need a touchdown. Field goal does them no good. They're down 4. 42-38 Packers. What could be the final play of the game. 48-yard line of Green Bay, 1st and 10. What a wild preseason game this has been. Now, we told you, these kids would play hard here tonight, many of them playing for their NFL football lives. Final 4 seconds. 3 receivers right. Single receiver to the left. Out of the shotgun. Keaton Slovis waiting for the snap. Here it is. His drop. He steps up. Nowhere to go. Looking around. Scrambles to his right. Buying time. Winds up. Rainbows into the right side. It's deflected. Caught and down at the incomplete. At the 2-yard line. Ball was deflected away in a crowd. And the Packers have held on to win it. 42-38. My goodness. What a game. What a finish. Mike LaFleur, Matt LaFleur up at the 50-yard line, smiles all around. Oh, my goodness. A long hug by the two brothers, separated by 7.5 years. What a week it's been for them. And the Packers hang on to win it 42-38 over the Arizona Cardinals. That pass short of the goal line, and it was broken up. Fairweather, the intended receiver, had it for a moment, could not maintain possession, and it was knocked away from behind. And I believe the man who knocked it away might have been Mervin Kenyon III. So the Packers hang on and win it 42-38 over the Arizona Cardinals. Green Bay finishes the preseason 2-1. Arizona is at 1-3 for the preseason. 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
3: 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What a wild affair here tonight at Lambeau Field in Green Bay. The Packers overcome the Cardinals 42-38, capitalizing on an interception late, scoring a touchdown, and getting the win over the Cardinals here tonight, capping the LaFleur Bowl week, as we've been calling it. Joint practice on Thursday, game tonight. Big week for that family and their folks and everything, everyone connected. Just a great week for Mike. Had a chance to meet him over at the Packers offices earlier today. Just a great family, great coaching tree, and I know the Papa has to be proud. That's for sure. Why not? His two sons have gone on to some great things in the NFL. And again, the final here tonight, 42-38. The Packers defeat the Cardinals. 492 yards of offense for Arizona on 79 snaps of the football. But they had the turnovers. That was the problem. They had a couple of interceptions and a fumble lost. So it didn't matter that the Packers only ran 55 offensive snaps, 282 yards of offense, 199 yards through the air. But Kyle McCord, you know, when you look at what he's done in this preseason, tonight, 22-35, 226 yards, 4 touchdowns, no interceptions, 119.5 passer rating. My goodness. I don't know how. Well, it's not my, it's above my pay grade, folks. How do you cut Kyle McCord and try to get him to the practice squad? That kid is, he's really developed nicely under the tutelage of Matt LaFleur and company here in Green Bay. J. Michael Sturdivant, 6 receptions, 112 yards, and a touchdown. Will Shepard, 3 catches, 26 yards, and a touchdown. He also had, what, an 81-yard punt return for a touchdown? My goodness. Just amazing when you think of it. Oh, that was Will Shepard, I beg your pardon, who had the 81-yard punt return for a touchdown in the ball game here tonight. So, at any rate, the Packers win it to conclude the preseason. In a couple of weeks, we'll be at the U.S. Bank Stadium in Minneapolis to take on the Vikings and start the regular season. 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
3: 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Special thanks to Craig Schilbauer, our executive producer and spotter. 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
3: 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Wayne Larrivee back at Lambeau Field in Green Bay. Tonight's post-game interview coming up with the coach is sponsored by Tacticam, cellular trail and security cameras. That's coming up in just a few moments. Larry standing by at the locker room right now. Some other notes from this game. I mentioned Kyle McCord's numbers earlier. Just outstanding. 119.5 passer rating, 4 touchdowns, no interceptions. It's kind of, well, a little bit... That's kind of like an Aaron Rodgers line, isn't it? Jaden Nixon, 44 yards rushing on 9 carries. Packers trailed in this game quite a bit and thus didn't run the football a whole lot here tonight. J. Michael Sturdivant, outstanding, 6 catches, 112 yards, 18.7 average and a touchdown. He had 6 catches on 7 targets. Keyshawn Johnson, 4 catches, 52 yards, 2 touchdowns, including the game winner tonight. The Packers tonight made 4 trips into the Case IH red zone and converted on all of them with 2 touchdowns and 2 field goals. Some other numbers in the ball game individually. Isaiah Nair, 3 catches, 19 yards. He had a touchdown catch go right through his hands earlier in the second half. Boy, that was just a well-thrown ball. This Kyle McCord was throwing dimes tonight. There was no doubt about that. Caden Prather, 2 catches, 17 yards in the ball game. And Jaden Nixon had a couple of receptions. Drake Dabney had a catch for 4 yards. So as you look at this thing and rounding it out for the Packers, you had 2 touchdowns, Keyshawn Nixon, 1 for Sturdivant, 1 for Shepard, and that's how it went tonight here in Green Bay. The sacks plaque recap is presented by Delta Dental of Wisconsin. The Packers had 3 sacks tonight. That means 3 schools will receive toothbrushes and toothpaste courtesy of Delta Dental of Wisconsin to help kids achieve healthy smiles and sack plaque. Again, the coach's interview with Larry McCarron is coming up next. That should be just ahead here as the coach, I'm sure, you know, this is an interesting locker room following the game because a lot of these guys know that their careers in Green Bay may end here tonight. And, you know, there's always some emotion to that, obviously. A lot of the guys who will get cut, you'll hear about getting cut in the next couple of days, a lot of them will get back onto the practice squad, 16-man practice squad. And teams around the league have generally shown that they're, on the practice squad, they like to keep their own because those players know the system now. They know what the team is all about, that kind of thing. Now, there will be some players that will come in new to the Packers practice squad and vice versa around the league. But nonetheless, it's a situation where, for the most part, you're going to keep guys on your practice squad that have been in your program. They know the drill. And if you need one of them early on in the season quickly, they're up to speed a lot quicker than, let's say, if you brought in another player from another team. Doesn't mean you don't bring in players from other teams if you think that talent can help your squad in the long run. But by the same token, you want to have players on your practice squad predominantly who know your system, know your team, that kind of thing. So this is going to be an interesting weekend. It always is. There will always be a cut or two that all of us will sit there and say, wow, I didn't see that one coming. But, you know, again, the personnel department, the coaching staff, they're with these guys, have been with these guys, and know these guys the best of anyone. They've been with these guys since the off-season program began in March and April, and the OTAs, mini camp, and now training camp. And they know what they're looking for and the people they want to keep on the football team. So we'll see how it pans out. So Larry standing by. Coach is on his way. We'll have that interview coming up in a moment. Seesaw affair here tonight. When you look at this ball game, Cardinals and Packers tied at 3 at the end of one quarter. 21-17, Packers outscored the Cardinals in the second quarter to take a halftime lead. Arizona outscored the Packers 11-0 in the third quarter, put the Packers behind the eight ball, but they were able to regroup and come back, outscored Arizona 18-7 in the fourth quarter to post the 42-38 victory here tonight. I tell you what, Keaton Slovis for Arizona was also impressive here tonight, although he threw 2 interceptions. He was 21-35, 223 yards, and a touchdown. Evan Hull, 16 rushing attempts, 107 yards, and 2 touchdowns. And you wonder if he might be a player that somebody might pick up around the league. We'll see how that all pans out. All right, let's send it down to the locker room. Standing by with Matt LaFleur is Larry McCarron.
0: Thank you, Wayne. Matt, that was the most entertaining preseason game I've ever seen. How'd you feel about it?
2: The same way. I'm so proud of our guys, the way we finished the game. Just battled and made plays in every phase of the game.
0: Let's talk about some of the guys that made it so exciting, beginning with Kyle McCord. 4 touchdown passes, a QB rating of 119+. Quite a night.
2: Yeah, he had a great night, and he got a lot of help from the wide receivers, tight ends. I thought the O-line did a really nice job blocking. It was a fun night.
0: I want to talk about a couple of those wide receivers. Will Shepard, touchdown catch and a punt return, like an 81-yard punt return. J. Michael Sturdivant, TD catch and over 100 yards receiving. They certainly stated their cases.
2: Yeah, absolutely. I think they made it really hard on us, which is, at the end of the day, what you want when you have a lot of players that you feel are capable of making the 53. That provides a lot of depth for you.
0: On the defensive side, I want to talk about a guy that's been kind of intriguing all camp long, and that's Nigel E. Kelly. Tonight he had a sack, a tackle for loss, and an interception. He is kind of intriguing.
2: He is. Yeah, I thought he did a great job, and there was a couple other times where he's smacking the quarterback just as he's getting rid of the football, so I thought he had a really strong performance.
0: You mentioned it early in our conversation. The finish, it was strong. This is the finish we're talking about, isn't it?
2: Yeah, that's exactly how it has to be. You know, we needed a stop defensively. We got it with an interception by Mosby, and then our offense went down the field and scored. And it was an interesting game. So the second half of that game, Jordan Love called that game. And it was.
0: Did he really?
2: Oh, yeah. And it was really cool to be on the headset with him.
0: Finally, Matt, the last few days, your brother and yourself, head coaches in the NFL, meeting each other. Has it been a great few days for not only yourselves, but your family? And I'm talking Denny and Christy. As a parent watching this, that had to be super cool.
2: Yeah, I think it really was. And I think it kind of hit me more tonight, being out on the same field and looking across to him. And he's yelling at me, I'm yelling at him, but all in fun. I think my parents definitely wanted a tie tonight.
0: Matt, thank you. It was a heck of a show.
2: Thank you.
0: All right, Wayne, back up to you.
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1: My name is Erica. My son, Kaysen, is a patient at Shriners Children. My oldest called me and said, Kaysen got burnt. I said, how bad is it? He wouldn't answer me. Before we could see Kaysen, the trauma doctor came in and said he needs to go to Shriners.
4: To survive a burn injury and to return to life unafraid and full of joy and be who you're supposed to be is what we strive to deliver to our patients. 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
22: I wouldn't do anything else.
23: We're just so thankful that Kaysen is still here, because things can change in the blink of an eye.
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29: 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I'm Ashley Washburn, and the Packers beat the Cardinals 42-38 in tonight's preseason finale. Let's listen back to the highlights. While it was a quick three and out on the Packers' opening drive, the Cardinals had their foot on the gas driving into the red zone. They were all the way down on Green Bay's 19, but on second and 10, denied Dennis Sutton, denied Gardner Minshew in the backfield.
3: Minshew coming off his first incompletion in five passes. Gets the snap. Has some time. Now under pressure. Hit and thrown down. Deny Dennis Sutton. Deny no more. He's got a sack.
29: The Packers' fourth-round draft pick making his preseason debut tonight after missing the first two games with heat-related illness and came up big with a big-time sack for a loss of 10. The Cardinals eventually settled for a 35-yard field goal from Chad Ryland. Arizona up 3. Trace Mack followed that up with a field goal of his own, a 36-yarder. He is now 8-for-8 in the preseason at that point, and it was 3-3 to end the first. Cardinals opened the second quarter just past midfield, and on their first play, Gardner Minshew found a wide-open and Simi Fehoko downfield for a 41-yard touchdown. It was Damani Jackson who got beat on the play, but all the Packers would need is two plays to answer.
3: McCord in the shotgun. He takes, pump fakes once, looks, throws, left side.
0: Oh,
3: on the
0: yeah.
3: Sideline. Oh, beautiful throw. J-Mai, touchdown. Green Bay Packers in a Lambeau leap to the south end zone stands.
29: A two-play, 65-yard drive, both of which were passes to Sturtevant, and the game is tied at 14 apiece. Although Green Bay's defense was struggling to slow down Arizona, Evan Hull broke free for a 47-yard touchdown, putting the Cardinals back on top. They had scored on every possession up to this point, but with 8:30 left in the second, the Packers would get their first stop of the night.
3: Slovis in the shotgun, Hull to his right. Here's the snap, hit as he throws, left side, intercepted. Intercepted just inside the Cardinal 30-yard line. And the man who came up with it,
0: Nigel Kelly.
29: And Green Bay would start their next drive deep in Cardinals territory and wasted no time cashing in for six.
3: McCord dumps it off right side, got his man Shepard to the pylon, to the end zone, touchdown! And he's in the south end zone stands with a Lambeau leap.
29: Back-to-back weeks that Will Shepard has found the end zone, and back-to-back weeks that Packers special teams has looked pretty special. If you remember, in Denver, we saw Pierre Strong Jr. rip off a 68-yard kickoff return, and tonight, they found the end zone.
3: Here's the snap, chest high. Browning moves forward, gets kick away. Sailing toward the far left side. Catch is made by Shepard. Turns up,
0: 25-30,
3: 35-40. He's got an escort down the sidelines. He's going all the way to the house. A touchdown, Green Bay. Will Shepard, what more can you do?
29: Special teams just might be back in Green Bay, folks. Cardinals did add a field goal right before half, and the Packers led 24-20 at the break. Arizona opened up the third with a field goal, cutting Green Bay's lead 24-23. Then with just under 4 minutes left in the quarter, a costly mistake for the Packers. Damian Martinez copped up the ball while rushing it up the middle, and the Cardinals recovered on Green Bay's 27. That led to an Evan Hull one-yard rushing touchdown, followed by a two-point conversion to give the Cardinals a seven-point lead. Arizona up 31-24. In the fourth, Trace Mack cut the lead to 4 with a 37-yard field goal, improving to 9-for-9 this preseason, but the Cardinals would eat up the clock to find the end zone once again with 5 minutes left. Kaden Slovis threading the needle to Simi Fehoko for a 9-yard touchdown, extending the lead 38-27. But the Packers found a pulse on a had-to-have-it drive on fourth down from midfield. The Packers drew a DPI to move the chains to Arizona's 28. And on the very next play, Kyle McCord threw a textbook sideline go ball to Keyshawn Johnson for a diving 28-yard touchdown. The Packers then went for 2 to cut Arizona's lead to 3.
3: Three receivers to the left. Tight end Castles, right side of the line. In the shotgun to the setback to his right. Here's the handoff to Martinez. Up the middle, fighting goal
0: nice
3: line. Reaching. He's in. Two-point conversion.
29: That made it 38-35. And then following the two-minute warning, Green Bay's defense came up big.
3: Second down and 7. Football to their 43-yard line, working from right to left. Play action back to throw. Slovis hit as he throws right side. It's intercepted. Intercepted on the play by the Packers. Aaron Mosby. Quarterback hit as he let it go, and Mosby intercepted it. And he's heading to the south end zone stands for a gargantuan Lambeau leap the entire defensive line.
29: Packers would get the ball back with 1:54 to go near midfield, but it didn't take long for Kyle McCord to get the Packers inside the red zone. And with 26 seconds to go, he put the Packers in front.
3: In the shotgun is McCord. He takes the snap, has time, throws left side, got his man making the catch, slipping a defender, reaching, end zone, touchdown! Touchdown, Green Bay Packers!
5: Jackson. They beat Elijah Culp. And the Packers have the lead, 41-38. Wow. What a drive by Kyle McCord.
29: So that's it at the Cardinals with one final chance. And with 4 seconds to go, Arizona had one final play from Green Bay's 48.
3: Keaton Slovis waiting for the snap. Here it is. His drop. He steps up. Nowhere to go. Looking around. Scrambles to his right. Buying time. Winds up. Rainbows into the right side. It's deflected. Caught and down at the incomplete. At the 2-yard line. Ball was deflected away in a crowd. And the Packers have held on to win it 42-38.
29: A wild and high-scoring game at that end, the preseason for Green Bay, as the Packers pull off the 42-38 win over the Arizona Cardinals. We'll send it back to Wayne Larrabee at Lambeau Field after this. 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
9: 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Kyle McCord finished the night 22 for 35 for 226 yards and four touchdowns. Two of those were caught by Keyshawn Johnson, who finished with 52 yards, although the leading receiver was J. Michael Sturdivant with 112 yards and one touchdown. Rookie kicker Trey Smack went 2 for 2 on the night and finished the preseason 9 for 9 in games. Packers OT with Drew Olsen and Billy Schmidt is coming up next. 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
8: 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Billy, I didn't come into this expecting a barn burner, a 42-38 old-fashioned shootout, but maybe we should have with the LaFleur brothers at the helm.
9: Yeah, a night that is supposed to feel like work to get through. As you said, the third preseason game, as we know it now, with the new CBA and the new structure in the NFL, is generally just an exercise of getting through it. Tonight ended up being a showcase, and hopefully we get to talk about it throughout. The folks that stayed at the 71,000-plus that paid to see it tonight got all their money's worth. Both teams hit the over by themselves. Both teams put up a ton of points. We had some fun in the second half with the quarterback calling plays for a man who's making a heck of a case to try to make a squad. So it was a lot of fun for not only the folks that were here, those guys on the field tonight, especially in that fourth quarter and an 18-point comeback, Drew. 18 points in the fourth quarter for a team to come back and win. Those guys in green and gold had a heck of a time with a few Lambo leaps in the fourth quarter, which we always like to see.
8: Absolutely. This is it was more fun than family night. I didn't think that was possible for the third preseason game.
9: No kidding. And for you mentioned it, and we should have thought that this was going to have more fireworks than not, because these coaches have been thinking about this their entire lives. Well, one of them, you know, 7.5 years into his life, he thought about beating his brother maybe in the National Football League. It's a heck of a moment. The LaFleur brothers on the program tonight, they were the headliner, but the players ended up stealing the show in an NFL game that a lot of people would have thought, Drew, more of these guys would be playing UFL football. Somebody that did had two tugs in the game, so it was a hell of a game all around.
8: Packers finished their preseason on a two-game winning streak. They're 2-1 in the three games. The Cardinals finished 1-3. They, of course, got the extra game from being in the Hall of Fame game. Both teams will open their season September 13th. On the road, the Cardinals will be playing at SoFi Stadium against the Los Angeles Chargers, and the Packers, of course, September 13th, that date at U.S. Bank Stadium, playing the always hated but never feared Minnesota Vikings and their new quarterback. So the groundwork has been laid, the hay is in the barn, and now there's nothing to do but wait. And for some, it's going to be an agonizing wait until 5 o'clock Sunday, which is when rosters have to be reduced to 53.
9: Yeah, the next 48 hours are the longest 48 hours of a lot of these guys' lives, and some of them made it very, very difficult. J. Michael Sturdivant, Will Shepard made it extremely difficult for the next 48 hours for what and how you're going to be able to cut this roster down to 53. Drew, we make a joke of it because it's how we always do this show after the last preseason game of, how does this guy make it through? Can you afford to put this man on waivers? You don't know. But when you put up highlights like an 81-yard punt return, J. Michael Sturdivant's touchdown on the outside, beautiful ball from Kyle McCord, the highlights are going to stand out. And even in a game where you give up 38 points, there were some standouts on the defensive side that might be hard to be able to get through. This is going to be a tough time for Brian Gutekunst and company. He was hanging out on the field a little bit tonight. He's going to go into the office and start watching some of this tape after, because there's some tough decisions to be able to make.
8: If you'd like to share your thoughts with us, reach out to us on the Verizon Talking Text Line, 877-794-1973. That's 877-794-1973. Our locker room reports brought to us by Pottawatomie Sportsbook, the official sportsbook partner of the Green Bay Packers, are going to be exciting tonight because I think everybody's a little giddy. They feel it. You know, and Billy, we say, oh, it doesn't mean anything and it's backups. But for the guys out in the field, there's, you know, these are competitors. And winning is what it's about.
9: It's always still the most important thing. It makes it a heck of a lot more fun. And you know what, Drew, there's something to, again, are a lot of the guys that had the big moments here tonight going to have big moments in the regular season? We don't know. But finishing has been the mantra and the thing to improve on from 2025, and they sure as heck finished tonight.
8: All right, before we move forward with the frivolity, you got us until 1 a.m. Packers win 42-38. Let's pause 10 seconds for station identification on the Packers Radio Network.
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8: Drew Olson, Bill Schmid, Packers OT, 42-38, a barn burner in the preseason finale. And let's go to a locker room report brought to us by Pottawatomie Sportsbook, the official sportsbook partner of the Green Bay Packers. We are happy to be joined by a star of the night, one of many in a galaxy of stars tonight. Packers wide receiver Will Shepard joins us. Will, congratulations. My first question to you, my friend, is, was that game as much fun to play in as it was to watch?
7: Yeah, I think even more. It was one of those moments where you just can't miss it.
9: You get a lot of opportunities throughout camp, Will, and a lot of opportunities in this game. You know going into tonight, you're going to have your most extended run of game action, the most opportunities. What were you telling yourself in your own preparation to get yourself ready tonight and go and have a performance like you did?
7: I think for me, it was not going search for the big play, letting the big play come to me. Just going out there and whatever opportunities do come my way, just making the most of them.
8: Talking to Will Shepard here on Packers OT, Drew and Billy. All right, let's talk about the 81-yard punt return. These have been rare in these parts. It has been, I think the last one was by Micah Hyde, if I'm not mistaken. Tell us about that, Will, because that play and just your contribution on teams has been an emphasis during camp this year. And the way you broke that, it seemed like you charged right at the guys that were in front of you. And once you got past the first two guys, it was pretty much green pasture.
7: Yeah, I mean, you pretty much described it. I think all the credit really goes to the return team, everybody doing their job and making their blocks. So they made it pretty easy for me.
9: Will, what's that like, though, when the ball's coming down? There's a lot of guys that can catch kicks. There's a lot of guys that can catch the punt. Not with 11 dudes barreling down on them in that moment. You seem calm when the ball gets in your hands. Is that a trained thing, or have you always been natural at that when the ball's up in the air? Because punt returning's a different beast.
7: Yeah, and no, it's definitely a different beast. I think it's a combination of just being, just naturally being ready for that kind of moment, and then just the preparation through a bunch of practice.
8: How do you resist the urge to juke the guys that are right in your face and go straight at them? Because you went straight vertical, and it seemed like that was the key to that whole play.
7: Yeah, really, I took, I think, two steps to the right, and that kind of threw off the one guy who maybe could have made the tackle and made his angle wrong, and so it really just opened up the field from there.
8: When did you know you had it, and did you get up, did you get a chance to look at the Jumbotron to check if anybody was behind you?
7: Really, after I made that first dude miss, that's when I knew it was pretty much a touchdown. I didn't see anything. I didn't see any white jersey at all except for the punter, and I knew he wasn't going to be a factor. But I didn't really get to look in the Jumbotron. Sometimes I do that, like when I'm, if I have a big run, but I didn't really get to look. I was kind of more worried about just running.
8: You were more worried about the Lambo leap, huh?
7: Yeah.
9: Now, it's easy. It's better to be able to ask which one's your favorite touchdown of the preseason. The one in Denver was pretty dang cool as well, to be able to go right over the top with a great toe drag. Will, you being in camp last year, being around the team on the squad and on the practice squad throughout the year, being around, then being here all summer long, how much more prepared did you feel for this camp, and what do you think you did in putting and stamping your resume to try to make this club?
7: Oh, I feel 100 times more prepared and just confident overall, really learning the playbook inside and out and being able to play every position on the field. And then I think once that happened, the game kind of slowed down again, and I was able to just go out there and more focus on technique and stuff like that.
8: A few more thoughts from Will Shepard here, our postgame guest on Packers OT. Our locker room report is brought to us by Potawatomi Sportsbook, the official sportsbook partner of the Packers. We want to talk to you about Kyle McCord, who has had a great camp himself. And one of the things that came up in Goody's press conference the other day was how he's given you guys chances to make plays. And that doesn't always happen with guys at you know, the third-string quarterback. What was it like playing with Kyle? What kind of poise did he show you tonight? What's he like as a teammate?
7: Yeah, this whole camp been a lot of fun playing with Kyle. Someone who's confident in himself to make plays too, and just go out there and do what he does. Real proud of him and excited and glad that I got to be able to catch passes from him. Every practice afterwards, me and Kyle, for about 10 minutes, we throw and work different routes. So I think that's how build that chemistry too.
9: Will, as you get through the camp and you guys go through all of the year together, what do you think about the wide receiver room right now? Because it does feel like the competition has been so vast throughout all of camp with you guys. And what have you been able to pick up and learn from the guys that you've now been around for over a year?
7: I love the receiver room, from Christian all the way down to the bottom. Everybody's been great. Everybody, I think the biggest thing, we're all supportive of each other, and we kind of pick up things on each other, just watching each other on tape, and we learn different kind of techniques and things like that, and we all care about each other's success. I think that's the biggest thing.
8: What are the next couple of days going to be like for you, Will? I mean, we know that the final roster announcements will come down on Sunday afternoon. I think 5 o'clock is the deadline. What's the next couple of days look like for you?
7: Yeah, really just, it's a waiting game. I think just going home, relaxing tomorrow, kind of taking my mind off of football and stuff like that, and just hanging out, and whatever happens next, just knowing that I left everything on the field this camp.
9: Left everything on the field and performed admirably for it, man. Congratulations on a heck of a performance and stamping that resume as you finish this thing off, Will Shepard. Congratulations, man. Thanks for joining us.
7: Yes, sir. I appreciate you.
10: There he is.
8: As Will Shepard. Three catches tonight for 26 yards, including a 12-yard touchdown and the 81-yard punt return. That's like seeing a unicorn. We haven't seen a punt. The Packers averaged under 6 yards a punt return last year, and we just saw one 81 yards tonight. I know it's preseason and all that, but it was still like a splash of cold water in the face.
9: 100%. And Will wasn't, and I think he was being very, very humble, and he was very humble in that interview. But Drew, he was right when he talked about the rest of the team, the return team, set it up beautifully. And Cam Acord coming in first year as the new special teams coordinator. You saw the kick return with Pierre Strong in Denver. You see tonight with Will Shepard. Very exciting stuff in the return game. But that is a unique thing to do. To know that there are this many guys that are running down full speed, ready to take your absolute head off, and to be calm in the pocket, stay in the pocket, sit there, catch it. And as you said, Drew, not try to just make the first guy miss. Just run right by him, and you'll make him miss that way with that kind of speed. And then, as he said, after I made the first guy miss, I was pretty sure it was a touchdown. And we all thought so, too, as high up as we were sitting here at Lambeau Field.
8: It is interesting because one of the emphases on during camp has been closing games because of what happened towards the back end of last year. And in the two-minute drill on Wednesday at the joint practice, the Packers did not really close out.
9: Yeah, no doubt.
8: They went 0 for 4.
9: 0 for 4 in the two-minute.
8: First team O, first team D, second team O, second team D, all got beat. Today was a different story. Another point of emphasis, special teams. And you mentioned the returns, Pierre Strong. You have, you had Will Shepard. Trey Smack, though, we have to give him his flowers already before we forget that he was perfect again tonight. He was 9 for 9 on field goals in the preseason, 10 for 10 if you count the one that was disallowed in Pittsburgh.
9: Yeah.
8: 7 for 7 on extra points. And Billy, it goes unnoticed a little bit, but his kickoffs have been terrific, too. I think one touchback of all the kickoffs tonight, getting him in the landing zone and giving the return, I mean, the coverage team a chance. So he has been under the brightest lights of these three preseason games. Small sample, and I know the coaches are going to pump the brakes on, you know, maybe naming a street after him in these parts. But he's been really solid in the games.
9: He has, and he's just been able to. I'm glad, though, Drew, now that we're 3 weeks in, maybe he's not going to be our player of the game tonight. Because after a couple of weeks of him being the main story, the guys playing in between the lines also made themselves one of those guys. But he was consistent, now went out and did his job again tonight in front of the home crowd in the stadium that you know that you're going to kick in. And he went from a extremely tough environment to kick in Pittsburgh to probably the friendliest outdoor venue to kick in the NFL in Denver. And to come back in Lambeau, you know it's not an easy task to be able to deal with those winds. I don't know exactly if there was anything wrong with sitting in the bowl tonight. It was clear. It was beautiful. I don't know if there was a gust more than 2 miles an hour. There will be worse days to kick in the bowl, but to have this one under your belt is a good one for Trey Smack. And the special teams, listen, when you lose the game the way you did to end your season a year ago, you just want to make that a non-story, and Trey Smack's going further and further to making it just that here in Green Bay.
8: Once again, you can reach us on the Verizon Talk and Text Line, 877-794-1973. Love to hear from you if you're driving home from Lambeau Field, if you were one of the 71,678 in attendance. Billy, I got to say, a lot of folks did not see the Packers' stirring comeback in the final 3 minutes and 10 seconds.
9: Yeah, they treated it a lot like a game in Madison. And once they played jump around with about 12 minutes to go, I think a lot of people ended up hitting the exits. But the best thing was, Drew, as the people that stayed in the bowl to watch it, there was also just globs of people in the tunnels of each section that, you know, were trying to walk out. All right, hold on. They make this play, then we'll stay in the They score here, we'll stay. Then there were probably a couple of people doing some more self-negotiations for how much longer they stayed, because that was that's got to be the most entertaining preseason football game that I've ever seen in person.
8: Packers prevail 42-38. Now, this is about evaluation. The goal is not to win tonight's game. It was nice. It was thrilling for the Packers especially, and it's going to make everybody feel good as they're leaving the facility tonight. But there's, as always, there's going to be coaching tape. How much do you think this tape, it'll be reviewed, because the always review tape is just part of the routine. But some of the guys, you know, aren't going to be around that you'd be critiquing. Do they go through that exercise, do you think? Do they still do that, or do they spend all their time trying to evaluate and make the cuts?
9: I think it's twofold. The personnel people will definitely break this down, and this will be a big part, I would assume, of their judgment. And not only just the 53, we'll talk mostly about that, of the guys that make the initial roster, but this really does become the 69-person roster that you end up having with the practice squad. So how many guys that were playing tonight were locking up positions on that practice squad? And who knows? A couple of injuries happen across the league, and maybe somebody cracks open a spot on a 53. There's going to be more personnel tape, but to the coaching staff, Drew, it's probably a little bit quicker, and then you start realizing who you have, and now the team starts getting built in the next 2 weeks as you get ready for September 13th.
8: And it's on to Minnesota.
9: On to Minnesota, right?
8: Because
9: now.
8: They've been looking at Minnesota for a while and scheming up things.
9: Started doing little things. Well, that unscouted looks with that small man playing quarterback there from these Arizona Cardinals. We'll talk a lot about Minnesota. I cannot wait for that one. But tonight, a heck of a way to finish. Just a good taste in your mouth going into the regular season. And, hey, however you finish, it works out. 2-1 in the preseason, not too bad. Kyle McCord, we've talked a lot about it. We talked with Will Shepard. Drew, you asked him about him. He was steady in the pocket. He took a couple of sacks tonight. Otherwise, his quarterback rating was dang near flawless. 4 touchdowns, no picks. And there's a lot of fans on our talking text line that are big fans of Kyle McCord after tonight's performance.
8: Again. In his first two outings, he was, I believe, 24 for 35 for 220 yards. Didn't throw a touchdown, but also didn't have an interception, if I'm not mistaken. Mm-hmm. And then tonight, 4 TDs, 22 for 35. Yeah, he hit the 3 sacks, 119.5 quarterback rating, and 2 touchdowns in the final 3 minutes and 10 seconds. He showed his poise setting up the Trace Mack long field goal at the end of the first half in the first in Pittsburgh, right? But then to do what he did and put that on tape, it was nothing short of impressive to me.
9: That ball that he throws to J. Michael Sturdivant is about as good of a pass as you can throw. The only way that you could throw that ball to fit it in for the 36-yarder is exactly how he did.
8: And he might have had a 5th touchdown, but it was dropped. Isaiah Nair dropped a
9: great call.
8: He was behind the coverage, so that's another one that's not it's an incompletion on the stat sheet. In my book, that's a touchdown.
9: That ended up being bigger, yes.
8: That's Amen. A touchdown. And Keyshawn Johnson gets the final 2 touchdowns, and that was quite a bit of a surprise, given that Sturdivant and Will Shepard have been so good during camp.
9: And for Keyshawn Johnson, I wonder if this game is the best game or his favorite game that he's played in this year. As he wins the UFL championship with Louisville, gets brought in a couple of days into camp, makes it all the way through camp, and is able to make the final 2 plays of the preseason. That's a heck of a way to go. And you know what, Drew? He might have just earned himself. I think he definitely earned himself a job on somebody's practice squad with what he did here tonight. We shall see. But a heck of a time to be able to. You score a touchdown in a UFL game and an NFL game in 1 year, that's a pretty dang good year.
8: So as we begin to dissect, and, you know, we can spend as much time as we want on the Packers' victory tonight, but again, the big thing is what's going to happen by 5 o'clock on Sunday, and then September 13th is when the fun really starts. But 42-38, and Billy, there's a lot of positives and a lot of good performances, but you'd also look at it and say, well, Packers were outgained 492-282. You don't often win games under that circumstance. And it did look like, you know, Gardner Minshew, who's a veteran, was carving up the Packers early, which I guess is expected, right? Playing against younger guys.
9: Yeah, definitely. And he's been sharp throughout all of preseason for Arizona.
8: But the defense, like, you know, came through when needed, especially in getting the ball back, and the pick by Aaron Mosby set up, you know, the fun at the end.
9: Set it up, and then you look at a guy like Nigel E. Kelly, who comes in with 3 TFLs, a sack, and a pick. Like, he had one of the better games that you could see, and there are a couple of highlights, but definitely a ton of yards again, which a little bit of a common theme of the preseason.
8: It definitely is. So Packers prevail 42-38. Preseason is over. We're going to be on to Minnesota, but you got us until 1 a.m. talking about tonight's proceedings. And the bigger picture, what does the roster look like? Who made a leap today? Who's going to make the decisions tough? We'll talk about all this and more. Again, we want your input on the Verizon Talk and Text Line, 877-794-1973. 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
18: To throw. Wings it over the middle, wide open. Jared Michael Sturdivant from left to right. Cross the numbers of the 40. 35, 30. Down he goes near the 31-yard line.
8: Back on Packers OT, Drew Olsen, Bill Schmidt live from Lambeau Field, where the Packers took a 42-38 victory over the Cardinals in the preseason finale this evening. Now, that play was a first down from Kyle McCord to J. Michael Sturdivant, who was a story in and unto himself tonight. Six catches for 112 yards and a 29-yard touchdown. That first down was key because the Packers had 27 first downs tonight, bringing the season total, the preseason total, to 68. This first down tracker is brought to you by UW Health Kids, the official pediatrics partner of the Green Bay Packers. 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
9: Man, J. Michael Sturdivant, Drew, had himself a heck of a camp, and if it wasn't for a concussion issue, he would have been able to put together even more opportunities and more numbers on tape for what he did in the preseason. Had himself a heck of a night here tonight. Six grabs, 100 yards, a touchdown, and making himself a tough cut, and potentially Packers have had this every single year for however many years. I know the streak is really, really long. Wes Odkwitz is going to talk about it on Packers.com to have the official number, but they almost always keep an undrafted free agent. J. Michael Sturdivant made himself a heck of a case to potentially be that guy.
8: Now that the preseason's in the rearview mirror, and we got the final cuts coming up Sunday, 5 o'clock is the deadline to get your roster down to 53. What position group shown the brightest during this camp? Was it the wide receiver room that we've been talking about? Because they had, you know, Matthew Golden didn't drop a pass, I don't think, till the joint practice.
9: Until the joint practice. Yeah, Andrew, I think that that's probably fair because they also have the toughest decision here at the end, right? I would also say that the defensive line position really showed out because it includes Anthony Campbell, who I don't believe anybody was anticipating him being a difficult potential cut to then it being one where I just couldn't see him not making the team for how well he's played and how well he's performed during camp. But Warren Brinson in the first 2 weeks, I thought, was one of the guys that was really standing out. Chris McClellan, the third-round pick, has looked really, really good, and we've seen. And you almost forget about Carl Brooks and Jonathan Ford, who kind of went down here tonight. Hopefully he ends up being okay. They've had so much competition in that unit as well. Jonathan Ford's been all around now in his few years in the NFL, been here a couple of times, said it's the most competitive that room's ever been. So I think that spot, if I'm looking for one on defense, but wide receiver, especially on the offensive side, bar none, the most competition. And a couple of guys that we didn't even see tonight, Sky Moore, he's probably going to handle all of the return duties, and we just watched somebody go 81 to the house on punts. That's how deep that spot just might be.
8: Packers had 29 healthy scratches tonight, a handful of guys on the PUP list that obviously weren't going to play. But they did dress Tyrod Taylor, Marshawn Lloyd, and Chris Brooks, none of whom got into the game. They were kind of, in case of emergency, break glass. And thankfully, they didn't have to break that glass and get those guys in.
9: Yeah, I was wondering if Tyrod Taylor had his shoulder pads buckled up. Or like maybe like halfway through. You got to be a little bit comfortable if you know that you're the just the emergency guy, right?
8: Yeah, but you're always one play away from having to strap
9: That's
8: in.
9: That's fair, especially when Kyle McCoy took that one sack 20 yards back or 15 yards back.
8: He had to be, I would think he would have been in the vicinity as Jordan Love was calling the plays to offer his input, right?
9: I wonder if Tyrod said, hey, man, let me get a couple of plays here. I get that you're QB1, but let me get a couple of third down calls.
8: Well, it was interesting, too. Because I had wondered, and I asked Wayne this on our daily show just this morning, whether Marshawn Lloyd would play tonight just to get more reps or bubble wrap him because of the Josh Jacobs situation.
9: Yeah.
8: Because of the uncertainty surrounding the position, and they chose the high side of caution and just had him emergency only.
9: Yeah, and maybe what you just alluded to, the Josh Jacobs situation, is exactly why he was not on the field, right? Like, hey, we understand that we want to get him shake the rust off, get him more game reps. We know that he's going to be getting game reps coming up here, so he'll have plenty of opportunity. Chris Brooks is one that I did kind of think maybe you get a little bit of a lather going. But they love what Brooks does in the third down package. Yeah. They know exactly what they have. Pierre Strong's an interesting one, as you know, maybe him not playing as much here tonight, Drew, is one of those deals of you want to hold somebody back if you want to make sure that he gets through. Could be a fascinating one to watch over the next couple of days.
8: There's a lot of tea leaves to be read today, right?
9: That's for sure.
8: And
9: I'm not a very good reader, so we'll see how good we are.
8: For example, Jacob Monk didn't play.
9: Mm-hmm.
8: Which to me means, well, there's your starting right guard.
9: That is your starter.
8: He won that derby, hasn't been announced yet, and he's probably not taking anything for granted, but it certainly looks like him not starting today they consider him one of the starters.
9: Yeah, and then on that offensive line, Jagger Burton, you might have been going right here, playing at center and exclusively there through pretty much the entire first half means that they're going to train him at all three spots, and he's going to be the backup center if something were to happen to Sean Ryan, and they're just going to leave Jacob Monk there at right guard at his starting spot.
8: He's the swing interior lineman, and maybe Anthony Belton is the swing tackle, perhaps, or
9: it could be Anthony Belton. I mean, could be Darian Kennard. Could Darian Kennard possibly be on the outside looking in for a job? We shall see. Because you know, I think John Williams played really, really well tonight. He's played really, really well all camp, and he played almost the whole first half, a little bit into the second, at left tackle, and has moved around. He might be the swing tackle, the second tackle. So it's going to be interesting to see. That's one of those spots, Drew. Did one of the wide receivers play and perform well enough tonight to make you go with 9 offensive linemen and 7 wideouts, or 3 running backs and 7 wideouts? It's not necessarily just two guys for one spot. You don't always necessarily know who you're competing with.
8: Yeah, and that's the thing, as we talked about it, because somebody might have the kind of camp where you should make the squad, but then something happens at a different position.
19: Yeah, totally.
8: And then you get squeezed out that way. The numbers game is going to be interesting. Now, Nazir Stackhouse, I thought it's had like a quiet camp, and then today he had the pressure that led to the pick that led to the victory.
19: Yeah.
8: So I guess philosophically, Billy, as you're looking at this game, we think of it as like the final audition and your closing argument, if you will, to use the, you know, we all watch a lot of courtroom dramas on TV. It's your closing argument, but there's work from OTAs. Like, does one game or one play actually, that's it, seal it, he's on the team, or that's it, seal it, he's cut. It's your entire body of work through camp and OTAs and everything, and your ceiling and the projection for you and maybe where you were drafted. So a lot goes into it, but we tend to think of it as just being like it's about tonight.
9: Yeah, and I don't think, Drew, that it can be, right? Like, these guys are so – you're not in a position where you're having a massive final say in a roster if you're going to be able to be swung in your opinion just that quickly, right? Like, I would think that you'd have to be solidified in your decision-making. But then you're also asking me to think exactly how somebody's going to think in one of those positions, and it might just be one play where you realize, dang, that is what we could be missing, and that could be on somebody else's roster. And maybe that's the 81-yard return from Shepard. Maybe that's one of the rushes. I mean, I mentioned Kelly had a phenomenal night rushing the passer. He got a ton of opportunities because there wasn't anybody else there. That's another guy that they gave a decent amount of money to as an undrafted rookie free agent, only 21 years old. So maybe it's just one singular rush that is the final straw that breaks the camel's back, but I don't necessarily know that it's just one highlight and say, oh, yeah, that guy's a Green Bay Packer.
8: I know it's something that we've talked about a lot, how we fall in love with guys during camp, and then we say to ourselves, like, how can they cut that guy? He's going to get claimed, and then invariably they go through and they don't get claimed, and they get to go to the practice squad. Goody addressed that this week. Fewer guys get claimed because every team has guys that worked hard for him through OTAs and camp and that they like and that they want to keep around. And so there isn't that much. There aren't that many transactions with the waiver pickups.
9: 100%. And, I mean, our guest, Will Shepard, was one of them who was on the P-Squad last year, then gets brought up to the active roster a couple of different times. He's a game-day call-up. Those game-day call-ups are utilized, and Goody mentioned that as well. Like, that can be a way that we go in a place that we frequent with a couple of positions, and some of those positions might be ones that you feel more confident in. Well, we got two guys that for the next 6 weeks we think could just get elevated, bounce back, and then we'll have to make a decision, kick the can down the road. That's why the 53 will get hung up on here. But they're looking at it as a 69-man group there with that practice squad of all guys that just might be playing for you at some point on Sundays.
8: Very true. We're going to take another break, but first I need to remind folks that Chevrolet is proud to be the best-selling brand in Wisconsin and the official vehicle of the Green Bay Packers. 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
18: To his right, here's the snap. Hit as he throws, left side, intercepted. Intercepted just inside the Cardinal 30-yard line. And the man who came up with it, Nigel Kelly.
8: Perfect timing. Packers OT, Drew Olsen, Bill Schmid. We're rolling along. Packers beat the Cardinals tonight 42-38 before a crowd of 71,678 at Lambeau Field. And it's time for our hardest working player of the game, Billy. Perfect timing.
9: Yeah, man, Nigel E. Kelly, perfect timing to have a night like this. Right at the end of camp, he's had a good camp, a good preseason, 21 years old, out of UCF, and had a ton of production for the Golden Knights in his college career, and then comes here. He's an interesting body type, Drew. He stands out at 6'5", 260, looks the part. You just don't know if you're going to get the opportunity when there's a guy that has your same number on offense, right? When they have to put 47D next to your number on the roster, doesn't necessarily feel like it's going to bode well. But when you make plays like that and you have a night like Kelly did here tonight, 6 total tackles, 5 solos, 1 sack, 3 TFLs, a PBU, 2 QB hits, and the interception that you just heard right there. It's going to be a hard decision to keep him off, and he's an intriguing, intriguing guy. You heard Larry McCarron mention it and ask Matt LaFleur about him. It's going to be an interesting call and a tough one for Goody to be able to make, because that's a performance that can stand out and force somebody's hand, you would think.
8: We will hear from Matt LaFleur and several players as we move forward on Packers OT. Our locker room reports brought to us by Pottawatomie Sportsbook, the official sportsbook partner of the Green Bay Packers. The Verizon Talk and Text line open, 877-794-1973. We welcome Will, a Packers fan from Southern California, calling us. Will, welcome to Packers OT with Drew and Billy.
19: Thank you so much. I love your show and appreciate taking the call. I have a couple questions and then a statement. One of the questions is, going into tonight, how many roster spots are actually out there for decision? Number two, can Green Bay run? Because we're going to be playing against a pretty stout defensive line. And the statement is, what about that special teams group?
8: All right. Thank you for that.
9: Will, that was phenomenal. Clear, concise, and exactly what you want.
8: All right. How many roster spots decided tonight? I would say between 3 to 5, maybe.
9: Yeah, I was going to say like 2 to 4. And Drew, I think that's where you asked a really good question last segment of, can it really just be one play? Can one play be the difference? You don't necessarily know, because it's all subjective, right? Like, all of this is going to come down to what a couple of individuals and the decision makers think is potential and production, and what's the difference, and what can be more replicable. And for the guys that were on the field here tonight, there are some that were able to stand out. Now, there are going to be some guys that potentially there's more decisions to be made because of injuries, right? Will somebody end up on PUP for the first 4 weeks? Yeah. Will somebody end up on IR and missing the entire season? We'll have to find that out, because there will be a couple of guys that I would assume they maybe have to make a decision because somebody played their way into one of those spots, and you just try to see, if somebody's going to be able to, that you believe will sneak through because they didn't show as much, maybe that's some of the conversations that are going to be happening over the next 48 hours.
8: And then Will asked, can the Packers run the ball? Well, the truth of the matter is we've not seen their entire offensive line or Josh Jacobs. So, you know, Bako Bawele and Aaron Banks are starting players who didn't, you know, haven't had much of a presence in camp, and we haven't seen Josh Jacobs outside of, you know.
9: Outside of really the joint practice is probably the best example to be able to say. In the team periods, Jacobs ran well. They definitely ran the ball well on Wednesday. But, again, that's in front of 8,000 people on Reinitschke Field. We'll see if when you go to U.S. Bank Stadium, if you're able to run against that Minnesota defense, because you're going to have to. That's going to be one of those games, Drew, where you're going to have to physically take it to the floor as defense because you know what they're going to be about, right? You know that they're going to be heavy pressure, bringing it all day long, and you're going to have to set a physicality tempo that we just haven't been able to see if they will match because, as you said, that starting unit just hasn't been together yet in one of these games.
8: And Will's statement was about the special teams, which no question look improved. Again, it's preseason. You got to pump the brakes a little bit, but it does look like, you know, the results are there. You had a kickoff return. You had a punt. You have had some long punt returns. Punt 81 yarder by Will Shepard, who joined us earlier. Trace Mack has been lock solid in the games. So it does appear that that is not an area of concern as it has been in recent seasons.
9: And we'll see. There's plenty of opportunity for the fire Acord conversations to flare up. But listen, I think Cam Acord immediately had fans in the media room that we're in when he got down on one knee and showed all the different ways to hold a football for field goals. Then his special team started playing games in the preseason, Drew, and then fans started becoming a big fan of Cam Acorn. So we'll see how it continues to flourish over the next 18 weeks.
8: When we come back, we're going to hear from Packers head coach Matt LaFleur and some players. We got that holstered up for you as well. We're with you until 1 a.m. celebrating and ruminating over a Packers 42-38 comeback victory tonight over Arizona in the LaFleur Bowl at Lambeau Field. 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
21: 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Always Marine.
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5: To the pylon, to the end zone, touchdown! 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
8: Lots of Lambeau Leaps, one for everybody as the Packers beat the Cardinals tonight 42-38. Continuing Packers OT, Drew Wilson, Bill Schmidt, live from Lambeau Field. This portion of the program brought to you by Hy-Vee, where there's a helpful smile in every aisle. Matt LaFleur, coach of the Packers, smiled at the joint practice for pictures with his mom and dad and his brother Mike, the coach of the Cardinals. Let's go down to the locker room. Our report's brought to us by Pottawatomie Sportsbook, the official sportsbook partner of the Green Bay Packers. Let's hear from Packers coach Matt LaFleur.
6: Is that not the most entertaining preseason game you've ever seen in your life? 80 points. It was really cool just for our guys. We had a lot of guys out there making plays. And, you know, we talk about finish all off season. To see it come to fruition and every phase contributing to that, obviously with the late pick and then following it up with the touchdown in 2 minutes, I thought our special teams did an outstanding job. But I'm really, really happy for our guys. I think a lot of guys made it hard on us. There's going to be some tough decisions, but ultimately that's what you want to have. You want to have, like, you want to feel like you have multiple guys that are deserving of roster spots. This is never an easy time for anybody, but just really proud of our guys' effort. And one little nugget I'll give you guys. So, you know, Steno called the first half, did an outstanding job, and then we had Jay Love call the second half. I don't know if you guys could tell that or not, but that was pretty cool just to hear his demeanor on the headset and how calm, cool, and collected he was throughout the entire game, especially in those critical moments. And it's not a surprise to me because that's what we see on the field too. So all in all, just really happy. And whether it's preseason or regular season, you always plan to win the game, and definitely feels good to beat the little brother.
23: Had Thor never called plays before? Is that his first time?
6: Yeah, and that was kind of like just one of those things. I was kind of messing with him before the game. I just went up to him, so it's not like he had time to prep. I was like, hey, you want to call it in the second half? He's like, sure. I was like, you sure? He's like, yeah, I'll do it. And, you know, and he did it, and he did an outstanding job.
23: Calmer than the guy that's usually on the headset?
6: A lot calmer, a lot more calm.
23: Now, what did Kyle show you?
6: I think I learned something from him today.
23: What did Kyle show you this preseason, and does part of you going into Sunday think, you know, I hope we don't lose him on waivers to another team?
6: Kyle?
23: Of course.
6: Oh, yeah, Kyle. Yeah, he did a heck of a job, man. He was so just poised, and his ability to operate and function. I think he definitely has the demeanor, no doubt about it. Now, he's in total control out there. And he's willing to stand in the pocket, deliver in the face of pressure. Yeah, I thought he did an outstanding job.
23: Matt, does that, like, having a third quarterback that can function allow those receivers like, you know, Jay Michael and Shepard and those guys to actually show what they can do? Because sometimes those guys don't even get real opportunities because there's just not a functioning offense, right?
6: Yeah, absolutely. But I think it's the collective effort. I think, you know, you look at how our O-line was blocking. I thought our running backs did a nice job grinding out some tough yards. So, but ultimately, you know, his ability to progress, make sound decisions, and give guys opportunities to make plays downfield.
23: Matt, you referenced it, but how much will you relish 20 years from now when you're not prepared for what's coming in 2 weeks meeting your little brother?
6: How will I relish that 20 years from now?
23: Yeah.
6: We'll probably forget about it by then. Matter of fact, it was kind of going through my mind at the end. I was like, are we really going to tie this thing? So I know my parents definitely wanted that.
23: What did you tell them afterwards when you guys embraced?
6: I said, you know, it's tough being the little brother.
23: Matt, you had said that you kind of wanted to play Marshawn tonight. You suited him up, but I don't think he ever
0: played. Was that a calculated thing just to keep him?
7: Yeah, the more I thought about it, I was like, yeah, do we, you know, he's had such a great training camp, and ultimately I felt like it was best for the team.
10: Coach, you know, Will and J. Michael obviously had really good performances. Obviously the, you know, Houston special teams was great tonight. Just, was that kind of a boost to see some of those guys, you know, perform like that and have some pretty big numbers tonight?
7: Yeah, absolutely. I think anytime your guys go out there and perform at that level, you're really pleased with that. And just to watch the progression and growth, going back to OTAs and to see where they are now, it's pretty amazing.
11: What did you see on the punt return for the touchdown? And did you know that Shepard had that in him?
7: Well, I believed he had it in him. That's why he was back there. But I thought our corners did an outstanding job on their gunners. And I think that kind of allowed that play to develop. As far as all the other blocks, I can't really comment on that because I didn't really

0: skill set. But I think one thing that I really like about J. Mike is he is a really intelligent player. I think he learns and grows every day. He learns. Sometimes there's some failure in there, and he learns from it, and then he doesn't make the same mistake. So I thought he had a pretty strong camp.
1: Is it possible either any of Savion, Brinson, or Colin Oliver would be out for several weeks to start the season?
0: You know, I think that is to be determined at this point.
1: Savion specifically, is that?
0: I think he's making tremendous progress, but as far as where he's at, you know, I'm just relying on the medical.
2: When you're picking a cut down like you will be at receiver, how much do you worry about these guys who are showing up like tonight, getting picked up by other teams? You feel pretty good that everybody's got their own guys, and so that they're not going to come in.
0: Well, I mean, that's always a risk, right? When you're releasing talented players, and that's something that you definitely think about, because ideally you want everybody back, but that's just not always the case.
3: Matt, when you look at a young defensive guy on the edge like Kelly, just how far has he come from, like, when you got him to tonight?
0: Yeah, I think he's made tremendous progress. I think DC does a great job with those guys, and it was cool to see him get extended action and out there making plays. I think he had a sack, a TFL, and an interception. And I saw multiple other times, I know late, they converted on a third down where he's hitting the quarterback just as he's releasing the football. So I thought he did some really nice things.
4: You know, Dennis Sutton had that time where he overheated and he missed that time. What did tonight do for him to have a productive night?
0: Yeah, I thought I just thought he went out there and played really physical and balled out. So I thought he had a really strong performance.
5: Matt, with what came out about Josh yesterday, are you guys going to keep him on the team regardless of how this situation pans out?
0: Well, I fully anticipate him being a member of our team.
5: Throughout the duration of the court process and all that stuff?
0: Well, I think you got to let everything play out, but I anticipate him being a member of our football team.
2: What's your confidence level right now that he'll be on the field week one?
0: I can't really comment on that because I don't know.
4: Now, what do you think of having the bye week here, like this kind of pseudo bye week before you get into getting ready for Minnesota? What does that do for you? What does that do for your staff that you can either get some time away or get some work done? How are you going to utilize it?
0: Yeah, well, we'll as we get into next week, I want to say we're going to practice Tuesday, Wednesday, Thursday, and that will give us an opportunity to kind of give the guys a feel of in-season schedule. So, you know, and then we'll cut them loose for 3 days, then we come back, and, you know, it's on to Minnesota.
6: That's Packers coach Matt LaFleur following a 42-38 victory over his younger brother Mike and the Arizona Cardinals.
7: Always good to beat the little brother and then caps it off with on to Minnesota. A perfect presser right there for Matt LaFleur tonight.
6: Belichickian. 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
3: Seven, football to their 43-yard line, working from right to left. Play action, back to throw. Slovis hit as he throws right side. It's intercepted! Intercepted on the play by the Packers. Aaron Mosby. Quarterback hit as he let it go, and Mosby intercepted it. And he's heading to the south end zone stands for a gargantuan Lambeau leap. The entire defensive line.
4: That interception, one of two on the night for the Green Bay Packers by Aaron Mosby, was tonight's turning point of the game, presented by your Wisconsin Toyota dealers. 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Toyota, let's go places. Nazir Stackhouse with the pressure that led to an Aaron Mosby interception. Now, the Packers had just drawn to within 38-35 with a 28-yard touchdown pass from Kyle McCord to Keyshawn Johnson. And then that happened, and then we thought, well, they're in field goal range. We might end up with the tie that Matt LaFleur joked about that his parents wanted. And then with 20 seconds left, well, McCord threw the winning touchdown.
5: It finished it off, and on that interception, Drew, you go back to it, it's just inside of the two-minute warning. Packers had timeouts. I don't know that they were taking timeouts in a preseason game. So at some point, I thought the Cardinals were just going to run it there on second and seven at their own 43, chew off some more clock, maybe throw it on third down, maybe not, maybe just run off clock and then see if the Packers try to get all the way down. Instead, Slovis's pick is, ball is intercepted, and you're right. Stackhouse with the pressure is what sets it up. And you know what? Aaron Mosby, credit to him, sometimes the hardest ball to catch is the one right to you. And that thing floated right to him. And ultimately being able to celebrate. I do appreciate, Drew, there was a point in time where it felt like we were not having enough Lambeau leaps. I like that the Lambeau leap now includes all members of the team. We get a Lambeau leap if we get five guys jumping into the stands, way better than none. So let's keep that tradition rolling.
4: Did that come from COVID when everybody went and celebrated in the end zone together? Was that kind of where it started?
5: They have all the other cameras, fellas. We don't need to go down and celebrate with that screen, but you might as well at some point.
4: But you're right. It was it was joyous. There were more Lambeau leaps tonight than family night. There was just spectacular.
5: It was great. And you're spot on delivering the goods with Kyle McCord there at the end. I think there were a lot of people wondering if, you know what, maybe Matt is just going to go and try to make mom and dad very, very happy and take a real shot at being for sure the favorite son. Instead, he went, to beat little brother one more time.
4: Say what you want about playing backups in the preseason and all that, but Kyle McCord's got some poise. And we saw it in Pittsburgh. We've seen it throughout camp. Not rattled. And you're playing on a big stage. You're playing at Lambeau Field. You're
5: 100%.
4: Playing against NFL talent and NFL coaches and NFL opposition. I can't help but be impressed by what the kid did.
5: Yeah, and I mean, Drew, you think about what Kyle McCord has done in his career, starting at Ohio State when he did. Obviously, doesn't finish off because they didn't finish off the game there. So then he rolls over to Syracuse, and all he does there is break multiple records in the ACC in passing, and leaves as one of the more prolific quarterbacks in Syracuse history. So he's had big nights before, but as a sixth round pick, your shot is going to come in one of these games like tonight. And you can make all the dreams and statements about it. Something else to go out there and do it. He did show a lot of poise, did show a lot of moxie, also understood everything that was being thrown to him, and had to handle with a new play caller into his ear into the second half. That's nothing to sneeze at.
4: That is pretty funny that Jordan Love called the plays for most of the second half. Now, the thing with McCord is I expected, and I haven't really checked recently, on the Verizon Talk and Text line, 877-794-1973, that someone would suggest that Kyle McCord should leapfrog Tyrod Taylor, if not Jordan Love, on the Packers depth chart.
5: 7-1. Are you ready for it?
4: Yeah,
5: 715 said this last week. Kyle McCord is twice the quarterback that Tyrod Taylor is. 16 years less than mediocre. We know what Taylor's ceiling is. Keep McCord and get rid of Taylor and his salary. McCord has more upside. Jordan Love goes down. Knock on wood. We're okay because McCord would definitely win more games.
4: Okay, I kind of expected that.
5: I mean, it took the words right out of your mouth on that expectation, right?
4: I'd have been disappointed if we didn't get that, because we got that last year with Malik Willis. We got that, you know, there's always popularity among the backup quarterbacks.
5: Just like I think there were a lot of fans in Pittsburgh when we did this show after week one of the preseason. There were going to be a lot of people loving themselves and Drew Aller. You play against the back of the roster, we'll see some good performance. The other part of this is, Drew, at some point, you know what is happening. You know what coverage is coming your way. And being able to feast on it is big time by McCord.
4: Yeah. I mean, he didn't hurt himself. And you'd feel comfortable if he's on the practice squad and can continue to develop. Maybe someday he is the number two.
5: And that's where we talk about how is this guy going to get through? Are you going to be able to? McCord might be better than another team's third-string quarterback or practice squad quarterback. Do you want to bring him in and then have to get him all the way up to speed with everything McCord now knows in this offense from being here all summer?
4: That's a good point. Because the Steelers are thinking about taking four quarterbacks with them.
5: That's fair. You can never have too many. If you got four, you definitely don't have one. They say if you have two, you don't have one.
4: That's very true. All right, we got another hour to pick through the Packers' 42-38 victory. Might have been the best preseason game many people have ever seen.
5: Hard to top.
4: Definitely special. We've got more locker room reports and more. 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
6: Oil and gas prices, the conflict reaching the six-month mark on Friday. U.S. Marines and sailors have intercepted and boarded a vessel in the Western Hemisphere, removing several people and safely escorting them to Ecuador. The vessel was then sunk. U.S. officials say the operation disrupted a key trafficking route. It also dealt a major blow to a narco-terrorist network working with Ecuadorian partners. Rescue operations continue along the border of China and Nepal after a deadly flash flood swept the area. Fox's Jeff Paul has details from London.
7: Authorities in Nepal warning locals to get back and turn around that a flood is coming. That's the reality on the ground as officials fear an already devastated region could get hit again. Recovery operations in both China and Nepal suspended for hours as lakes near Wednesday's glacier collapse get dangerously close to bursting. Rescues have since resumed, but teams are on high alert. In the aftermath of the landslide and flash floods, crews continue to pull survivors.
6: Officials say there are still hundreds of people that are unaccounted for, including at least 90 Americans. 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
14: Increasing clouds tonight with a small chance of rain late, low 59, a west-southwest wind of 5 miles per hour. Saturday, partly to mostly cloudy with a good chance of scattered showers and isolated storms, a high of 72. Southwest winds of 5 to 10. For Saturday night, mostly cloudy with a chance of scattered rainfall, low 64. Sunday, warm and more humid with a high up to 82, tracking more clouds and sunshine and yet another chance for scattered storms. Sunday, winds out of the south of 5 to 10. Monday, variable clouds and humid again with a slight chance of showers and storms, high up to 85 degrees. Tuesday, partly cloudy, another small chance of rain, high 82. On Wednesday, partly cloudy, warm again, a light shower possible, high 83. It'll change on Thursday, mixed skies, another chance of rain, high 82, 83 on Friday. I'm 9 Stormtrack, meteorologist Jackson Garlock at AM 550, FM 99.9, WSAU.
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4: 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If you're one of the 71,678 patrons who were here for most of the night, crowd thinned a little bit, but in the second half, they missed a thrilling finish.
5: Yeah, they did.
4: With the Packers coming back from a deficit and scoring twice in the final 3 minutes and 10 seconds. We mentioned earlier, Billy, that Trace Mack isn't going to be the headline today, but he was solid. He made his two field goal attempts, and he made some money. Because Steinhoffels is donating $1,000 to Special Spaces Wisconsin for every field goal by Green Bay this year. That means a donation in the preseason of $9,000 to Special Spaces Wisconsin, where dream bedrooms are created for children with cancer, providing a place to sleep, play, and just be a kid. That was part of the whole special teams being solid tonight with an 81-yard punt return for a touchdown by Will Shepard, who joined us earlier on Packers OT. Our locker room reports brought to us by Pottawatomie Sportsbook, the official sportsbook partner of the Green Bay Packers. So that, and I said, like, one thing about Trace Mack, we're looking at the kicks and people are keeping track in practice. His kickoffs have been solid, too.
5: Yep, you're spot on
4: and
5: that.
4: Getting those in the landing zone and not having touchbacks, Billy, that's a skill that I don't think can be underregarded.
5: No, you can't overlook it, especially when you realize that it directly correlates to how you are able to play on the field and how your field position is able to either give you a massive advantage or a huge disadvantage. And for the Packers, too many times they put themselves behind the eight ball special teams-wise. So not only on Smack going 9-for-9, 10-for-10 if you count the one in Pittsburgh that gets wiped off the board because of the penalty on field goals, he also kickoffs and extra points, Drew. It's make the easiest ones, 4-for-4 again here tonight, and being able to cash in when you have them, and we know how big of a difference a 3-point lead is compared to a 4-point lead. You saw that with the missed extra point back in January. Hate to keep going back to it, but that's the last game that mattered. You remember how important it was. So Trace Mack being able to boot those things through, very happy. We look at 6 draft picks that the Packers made back in April, Drew. They didn't have a ton of spots to fill in this past year's draft. We're talking about it not having a whole lot of roster spots necessarily available tonight and in camp. Smack was going to be the draft pick that we talked the absolute most about, even though they might have their starting corner as their first pick. Their last one might have been the most important, and he's shown up here the last few weeks.
4: You're right. Brandon Cisse, one of several Packers who didn't start tonight. 29 healthy scratches for the Packers. That was not a surprise.
5: No, Chris McClellan, third-round pick, though, played well. And how about the Nye Dennis Sutton? I know Matt LaFleur was asked about him earlier on when we heard from him. Misses a week and a half because of the heat-related illness. He came out guns blazing tonight, looked great in his rushes, had a sack on almost all of the special teams. So 51 got a great lather and a lot of good work for somebody that was a little bit behind on some of the stuff because of that issue.
4: He looked very explosive tonight.
5: Big time.
4: Yeah, big time. And winning his battles.
5: And Drew, I was excited about him in the draft process because he was highly productive in college football's best conference right now, the Big Ten, for two years, a multi double digit sack years. You can't just fake that kind of production. I think he comes in with a really high floor, and I think he showed some of that later on or earlier on tonight.
4: Okay, so we've been talking. We talked earlier at length when we had Will Shepard on. We talked about the depth of the wide receiver room. They're going to have to cut some good players to get down to 53 by 5 o'clock on Sunday, the deadline. On the defensive side, Billy, what are we looking at? Like, there's a couple of spots on the D-line, the safety room. There was some talk about Damani Jackson, who's a sixth-round draft pick, not having an impressive camp, but he was slowed by injury, and the Packers don't tend to cut draft picks.
5: You don't really like to do that, especially, no.
4: So how are you handicapping the battles for the final few spots on the defense?
5: Well, and earlier in camp, I would have told you Jalen Simpson was making a massive case for it, and after some of the production late into some of the games, and the amount of open receivers that were running around 38, I would probably assume that he's maybe on the outside looking in. But there's a number of different guys, Drew, that I think solidified, like a Kamal Haddon. I think you came into him returning to the field after his devastating injury a year ago thinking it's going to be hard depending on when he actually gets on the field. But it appears he is on the team and that he is going to be one of the 53. I think there's a couple of spots you mentioned. Damani Jackson is a fascinating one because I think he might be right on that fringe. What can you do on special teams? How much can you help in different areas where that's going to be ultimately where you end up proving your worth? Mark Perry had a number of different games. I had a number of plays in these games where he looked like somebody that you could count on in one of those spots. So I think in the back end, it came down to Brandon Cisse locking up number one in the cornerback room, Keyshawn Nixon, Carrington Valentine, Benjamin St. Juice kind of falling in line from there. Where do you keep five? Do you go with an extra safety? This might be where we'll know a little bit more of how to handicap this, Drew, going forward after we see them go through a camp and make a 53-man roster with Jonathan Gannon as their DC running a three-safety look for the base defense that they're in right now. So I think that also comes into it. The mathematics might look a little different over the last couple of years because a little bit of the shift more into where their base defense is under Gannon as DC.
4: What do you think of Jonathan Ford's chances? Because it's my time to tell folks that with a built Ford truck,
5: that's what I'm talking
4: or a capable
5: about.
4: And versatile Ford SUV, you're ready, you're prepared, you can do anything. See how at your Wisconsin Ford dealer today.
5: No, I'm not going to say.
4: Jonathan Ford is in the mix.
5: Yeah, and I'm not going to say that he's an F-150, but he might be a Ranger. And Ford went down a tick earlier on tonight, and it looked like he ended up being okay. He is a fascinating one because, right, former seventh rounder, if I'm not mistaken, and he's been in and out, been to a couple of different spots. He is really, really impressed, and to the point where he was running with the ones in a lot of different practice settings. Now, that's without Javon Hargrave. A lot of times it's about Devontae Wyatt. So the rotations and the grouping might be different, might look a little bit different than where he actually is on the depth chart. But he's really impressed me as somebody that I think is growing into his NFL body and now understands what it takes and what is required to be able to hold up on the interior defensive line in the NFL and be that first and second down run stuffer that they definitely need when you're a biscuit shy of 350, like he might be. He has looked the part, and I think he may have edged out a Nazir Stackhouse, who had a great play. You heard that in the highlight earlier on, of being able to force the pressure that leads to the pick late. I think Ford maybe has been just a little bit more consistent there.
4: Anthony Campbell's been one of the more fun players to watch throughout camp, too.
5: Yeah, especially now that he's got a little dance after his sacks. When the big man was going to come through and bust through the line like he did in Denver for a sack, he got to come correct with a little bit of a celly, and he had one tonight, and it was well-prepped after his takedown. I just think he's on the team, Drew. Like, it's going to be hard for anybody to think that he's not going to make it. He's just been way too explosive. 6'6" inside, can move as shifty as he is. He's a fascinating guy and somebody that I think with a little bit more development, a lot of his best football might be ahead of him.
4: Although they probably weren't as exciting as tonight's 42-38 Packers victory over the Cardinals, there were other games around the National Football League this evening. It's time for a look around the league presented by Cousin Subs. We believe in better. Billy, what's going on elsewhere?
5: It was a busy night, a robust night of action in week three of the preseason. Commanders in the battle for the DMV area, the Baltimore Ravens, always impressive in the preseason. 3-0, 2-0 at home, 41-3. The battle for Maryland as they thump the Commanders. Tua Tagovailoa returns to Miami with the Atlanta Falcons, and Atlanta wins 17-12. Miami and Jeff Hafley finished the preseason 0-3. Malik Willis and company 0-3 also for the preseason for the Houston Texans. They fall to the Panthers tonight in Carolina 16-13. 23-6 Giants over the Jets in the battle for New York, actually New Jersey. Jags beat the Bucs 19-0. Saints 27-24 over the Cowboys. We were wondering this late on, and there were some people that I don't know if it was tongue-in-cheek because it is preseason. Media starts with me. A lot of people were wondering if they do overtime in preseason. You get that answered between the Chiefs and Seahawks earlier today. 9-9 tie. They're playing 60 minutes, and that is it. Bengals beat the Eagles 30-13. Eagles finished the preseason 0-3. Bengals 3-0. And the Minnesota Vikings fall in Denver tonight. Sam Ehlinger throws three TDs against the Vikes. 34-6. Denver all over Minnesota. A couple more games tomorrow. Wrap up and finish off the preseason on the NFL Network. Lions will take on the Colts, and the Bears will take on the Titans in Nashville.
4: Interestingly, that there's a pretty full slate of games tonight, given the tight turnaround for the cuts. Like, if you have a game tomorrow, and then you got to make the cuts within 24 hours. Now, I know they can adapt and they can adjust, and like we said, maybe this closing argument of the third preseason game isn't what we think it is in terms of its import. But, I mean, I bet the Packers wouldn't have minded playing last night in order to get a little more time.
5: Well, and I know Brian Gutekunst mentioned that he would have preferred to have a Saturday preseason game, but they just couldn't because of that short turnaround. And he had mentioned that maybe it had something more to do with them starting the season a day earlier because they're going to Australia, and now they're opening the year on Wednesday instead of Thursday. I got bad news for you. They might start this thing on a Tuesday pretty soon here because that NFL kickoff week is not only it's becoming a national holiday week the way the NFL is marketing it. So it's taking no prisoners, and I do think that it's causing a lot more consternation, Drew, because that thing's going to come up quick on you.
4: We will have more highlights and more from the locker room. Our locker room report's brought to us by Pottawatomie Sportsbook, the official sportsbook partner of the Green Bay Packers. As we move forward, once again, you got us for another 45 minutes here on Packers OT. 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
4: We got the diehards out here, and we are with you. So we are, we're with you until 1 o'clock tonight, and there are going to be a lot of night games. There are going to be a lot of long drives back from Lambeau Field. So make sure you dial this thing in and hang out with us.
21: We've got more awards for you, and we'll have more from the locker room. Our locker report's brought to us by Pottawatomie Sportsbook, the official sportsbook partner of the Green Bay Packers. But now, let's spin through some of the highlights tonight's game. There are too many of them for us to recap, so let's let our friend Ashley Washburn
4: recap
21: tonight's highlights. Take it away, new teammate.
22: Well, it was a quick three and out on the Packers' opening drive. The Cardinals had their foot on the gas driving into the red zone. They were all the way down on Green Bay's 19, but on 2nd and 10, denied Dennis Sutton, denied Gardner Minshew in the backfield.
3: Minshew coming off his first incompletion in 5 passes. Gets the snap. Has some time. Now under pressure. Hit and thrown down. Deny Dennis Sutton. Deny no more. He's got a sack.
22: The Packers' fourth-round draft pick making his preseason debut tonight after missing the first 2 games with heat-related illness and came up big with a big-time sack for a loss of 10. The Cardinals eventually settled for a 35-yard field goal from Chad Ryland. Arizona up 3. Trace Mack followed that up with a field goal of his own, a 36-yarder. He is now 8-for-8 in the preseason at that point, and it was 3-3 to end the first. Cardinals opened the second quarter just past midfield, and on their first play, Gardner Minshew found a wide-open Simi Fayoko downfield for a 41-yard touchdown. It was Damani Jackson who got beat on the play, but all the Packers would need is 2 plays to answer.
3: McCord in the shotgun. He takes, pump fakes once, looks, throws, left side.
23: Oh,
3: the sideline. Oh, beautiful throw. J-Mike, touchdown. Green Bay Packers in a Lambeau leap to the south end zone stands.
22: A 2-play, 65-yard drive, both of which were passes to Sturdivant, and the game is tied at 14 apiece. Although Green Bay's defense was struggling to slow down Arizona, Evan Hull broke free for a 47-yard touchdown, putting the Cardinals back on top. They had scored on every possession up to this point, but with 8:30 left in the second, the Packers would get their first stop of the night.
3: Slovis in the shotgun, Hull to his right. Here's the snap, hit as he throws, left side, intercepted! Intercepted just inside the Cardinal 30-yard line. And the man who came up with it, Nigel Kelly.
22: And Green Bay would start their next drive deep in Cardinals territory and wasted no time cashing in for 6.
3: McCord dumps it off right side, got his man Shepherd to the pylon, to the end zone, touchdown! And he's in the south end zone stands with a Lambeau leap.
22: back-to-back weeks that Will Shepard has found the end zone and back-to-back weeks that Packers special teams has looked pretty special. If you remember in Denver, we saw Pierre Strong Jr. rip off a 68-yard kickoff return, and tonight they found the end zone.
3: Here's the snap, chest high. Browning moves forward, gets a kick away. Jetting toward the far left side. Catch is made by Shepard. Turns up 25, 30, 35, 40. He's got an escort down the sidelines. He's going all the way to the house. A touchdown, Green Bay. Will Shepard, what more can you do?
22: Special teams just might be back in Green Bay, folks. Cardinals did add a field goal right before half, and the Packers led 24-20 at the break. Arizona opened up the third with a field goal, cutting Green Bay's lead 24-23. Then with just under 4 minutes left in the quarter, a costly mistake for the Packers. Damian Martinez copped up the ball while rushing it up the middle, and the Cardinals recovered on Green Bay's 27. That led to an Evan Hull one-yard rushing touchdown, followed by a two-point conversion to give the Cardinals a seven-point lead. Arizona up 31-24. In the fourth, Trace Mack cut the lead to four with a 37-yard field goal, improving to 9-for-9 this preseason. But the Cardinals would eat up the clock to find the end zone once again. With 5 minutes left, Caden Slovis threading the needle to Simi Fayoko for a 9-yard touchdown, extending the lead 38-27. But the Packers found a pulse on a had-to-have-it drive on fourth down from midfield. The Packers drew a DPI to move the chains to Arizona's 28. And on the very next play, Kyle McCord threw a textbook sideline go ball to Keyshawn Johnson for a diving 28-yard touchdown. The Packers then went for two to cut Arizona's lead to three.
3: Three receivers to the left. Tight end castles right side of the line. In the shotgun to the setback to his right. Here's the handoff to Martinez up the middle.
4: Oh, fighting goal nice line. Reaching.
3: He's in. Two-point conversion.
22: That made it 38-35. And then following the two-minute warning, Green Bay's defense came up big.
3: Second down and seven. Football to their 43-yard line, working from right to left. Play action back to throw. Slovis hit as he throws right side. It's intercepted. Intercepted on the play by the Packers. Aaron Mosby. Quarterback hit as he let it go, and Mosby intercepted it. And he's heading to the south end zone stands for a gargantuan Lambeau leap. The entire defensive line.
22: Packers would get the ball back with 1:54 to go near midfield, but it didn't take long for Kyle McCord to get the Packers inside the red zone. And with 26 seconds to go, he put the Packers in front.
3: In the shotgun is McCord. He takes the snap, has time, throws left side, got his man making the catch, slipping a defender, reaching, end zone, touchdown! Touchdown, Green Bay Packers! Keyshawn Johnson! They beat Elijah Culp! And the Packers have the lead, 41-38! Wow! What a drive by Kyle McCord.
22: So that set up the Cardinals with one final chance. And with 4 seconds to go, Arizona had one final play from Green Bay's 48.
3: Keaton Slovis waiting for the snap. Here it is. His drop. He steps up. Nowhere to go. Looking around. Scrambles to his right. Buying time. Winds up. Rainbows into the right side. It's deflected. Caught and down. At the incomplete, at the 2-yard line, ball was deflected away in a crowd, and the Packers have held on to win it 42-38.
22: A wild and high-scoring game at that to end the preseason for Green Bay as the Packers pull off the 42-38 win over the Arizona Cardinals. While it was a quick three and out on the Packers.
21: Great recap by Ashley Washburn. Shout out to Wayne Larrivee and Larry McCarron, who are in midseason form in the preseason finale. Mm-hmm. Packers beat the Cardinals 42-38. And Billy, I don't want to give anything away, but Ashley Washburn's now in contention for our Great Clips Great Player of the Game.
5: Yeah, no kidding.
21: Teammate.
5: That being able to be brought to the fans that when you're inside the stadium, you don't always get to hear Wayne and Larry. Now, good addition to the game day experience here at Lambeau Field, though. Coming out of half, highlights of Wayne and Larry Sora calling Packers touchdowns from the first half. Good one to have. Glad we walked through it. But also, it was just so crazy that if you didn't go through it, you wouldn't believe what we all...
21: That's true.
5: What we all watched. Very true. 25 points in the fourth quarter. Drew, when you start thinking the fourth quarter, how quickly will this be over? Instead, how entertaining it turned out to be. That was a treat tonight.
21: Rock 'em, sock 'em football. Just like schoolyard stuff.
5: My goodness, man. It was a knockout, drag-out affair at the end.
21: Quite impressive.
5: Just like the LaFleur brothers probably were in the living room at that point.
21: When we come back, we will have our Great Clips, great player of the game. Lots of candidates tonight. Lots of people putting up big numbers in the preseason finale. Packers win 42-38 here at Lambeau Field. 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
0: After further review, the ruling on the field is you're working another weekend. Saturday fun has been ruled incomplete.
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1: Drew Wilson, Bill Schmidt back from Lambeau Field, where the Packers took a 42-38 victory in the preseason finale before a raucous crowd of 71,678. 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
2: Court in the shotgun. He takes, pump fakes once, looks, throws, left side.
1: Oh,
2: on the
1: yeah.
2: Sideline. Oh, beautiful throw. J-Mike, touchdown. Green Bay Packers in a Lambeau leap to the south end zone stands.
1: That's right. Kyle McCord, 22 for 35, four touchdowns, no interceptions, a 119.5 passer rating, and two touchdown passes in the final 3 minutes and 10 seconds as the Packers took the victory.
3: Incredible, an incredible run, and a great run by Kyle McCord in his full start, gets the entire game. I thought maybe Tyrod Taylor was going to start the game, play a couple of series. He was just break glass in case of emergency, and McCord in front of one of his old childhood best friends, Marvin Harrison Jr. They played high school football together, went and played college football together at Ohio State. He goes on to Syracuse after hitting the transfer portal, decorated career there, and gets to show out in his most extended NFL action. Drew, four touchdowns is four touchdowns. And like, yeah. Whoever you're playing against, that's a heck of a night. And one that, again, I think we already knew and it was pretty solidified that he would be here on the practice squad. I think he just locked that in and probably etched that in stone. He's got himself a job for the entire year. And you hope you'd never have to go to the third quarterback. You pray that that's not the situation. Each of the last 2 years, Jordan Love has missed some time, whether it was the concussion a year ago, the knee a couple of years ago after the game that starts out in Brazil. So you never know when he'll be active, if he'll be active. And I think he showed a lot of poise and a lot of confidence going forward that you have in that young man. Excited to be able to see how his development continues.
1: Our locker room reports are presented by Pottawatomie Sportsbook, the official sportsbook partner of the Green Bay Packers. Let's go downstairs and hear from our Great Clips great player of the game, Kyle McCord.
4: Well, the body of work that you put together in the preseason was spectacular. How do you feel about it?
5: Yeah, I feel good. I feel like a lot of growth from last year this preseason, and it's exactly what I wanted to do, just, you know, put out some good tape and play good football.
4: So what's this weekend like for you?
5: I mean, it's out of my control at this point. I did everything that I could have to, you know, make a case for myself, and so now we just wait and see.
4: And obviously toward the end of tonight, I mean, you guys really pulled that one out by rallying. That's something that has to go on your resume, too.
5: 100%. Yeah, I feel like that was one thing that this preseason I was really happy with is the situational football. Pittsburgh, the two-minute before the half, I think that was big. And then even Denver, we had a long four-minute drive to kind of end the game last week. And then, of course, this week coming back from two possessions at the end of the game. So that was one of the big positives for me, was just our situational football this preseason.
6: At the end there, you had three timeouts still and clock's ticking. How did you manage that? What was the plan? You did it perfectly.
5: Yeah, I mean, at that point, once we got the turnover, you're working with a short field and you have three timeouts. Time's not really a concern. So we're still going quick and, you know, keeping the defense on the field. But at the same time, you have those three timeouts in the back of your pocket. You're not really worrying too much about the clock.
6: Have you run a lot of that in camp so far? Like, you look pretty poised.
5: Yeah, a lot of walkthroughs and watching Jordan go through it for sure. But, you know, that's part of the learning process in the NFL is, you know, watching film and seeing other guys do it. And when you get your opportunity to do it in a live game, being able to go out and execute.
6: Can you talk about the back-to-back connections with J. Mike and the TD? Was he the primary target there on either of those or both?
5: The touchdown, yeah, for sure. The first one was just a play action shot, seeing if we get it, you know, throw it down the field, and they did a good job covering that, but left the middle of the field open for J. Mike. So that was big, you know. First quarter felt like kind of stalled a little bit on offense. So that was big, kind of, you know, ripping it open and getting going.
7: Just knowing you're going to be playing the whole game, just how are you kind of approaching this opportunity coming in?
5: Same thing. You know, you're not going to do any extra preparation. It doesn't matter if I'm playing a drive or the whole game. I'm going to prepare the same way. But I feel like the guys around me, too, had that same mentality, and it didn't matter who was coming in and out of the huddle. I feel like everybody prepared and ready to go.
7: If I saw this right from what Matt
8: Matt said Jordan was calling plays in the second half.
5: Yeah,
8: what
5: he
8: do you
5: was.
8: Think of Jordan Love as a play caller, as an offensive play
5: caller? Yeah, he was great. He was great. He told me right before halftime, he's like, hey, they're going to let me call the plays in the second half. And I was like, have you done that before? And he's like, nah, we'll see. So, but no, he was great. I mean, obviously, he knows the offense like the back of his hand and caught some really good plays, especially there towards the end. So hats off to him.
6: What are you doing so much?
5: Yeah, exactly. Yeah, I knew that was coming.
9: You've been obviously with J. Mike since beginning here in May. What have you just seen from him growth-wise to pick him to this first spot tonight?
5: I think he came in, and you could tell he's one of those guys who's ready to play. And I think he came in with a chip on his shoulder, not being drafted. Obviously, in my opinion, he should have been. And one of those guys, really, from day one, you don't really have to tell him too much. Like, he's going to know his job. He's going to know his responsibility when you put him on the field, and he's going to make plays. And I think that he's shown that, especially through all of camp. He made a really strong case for himself.
9: What would it mean to you to stick around?
5: That would be huge. I mean, that's been the goal since I signed here, to make the 53. And I feel like just my development here in the past, whatever, 8 months since I signed here has been awesome, just being in that room with the coaches and the guys in there. So that's the goal.
10: What was this process like going into this last game? Are there nerves? Are there jitters? Just the feeling of knowing you'll have to, you know, you try to make a strong impression?
5: Yeah, I mean, I think with all the preseason games, there's that feeling of, you know, I'm doing well in practice, but, you know, this is my opportunity to really go out and play. So I would say, yeah, I don't know if nervous is the right word, but you just want to do what you've been doing in practice, if that makes sense. So that was the goal, and, you know, I feel like that's a comforting feeling, knowing that I don't have to go out there and do anything that I haven't been doing all camp.
9: You mentioned development. I know there's a lot that goes into that. What do you think has contributed to just the trajectory you've been on since you arrived to where you are today?
5: I think, one, the coaches for sure, being in that room with Getz. Coach LaFleur has been great, too. Steno, just a lot of great offensive minds in the building. And then the two guys that I'm in the room with, Jordan and Tyrod, obviously. Jordan going on year 7, and I think Tyrod going on year 16. Like, they've seen a lot of football. They've been in my position as a young quarterback in the league. And so having those two guys has been great. And I think just overall vibe for the quarterbacks, being able to go out and play aggressive, push the ball down the field, take shots. I feel like that's just my game. And, yeah, I feel like it's just a really good fit.
7: You said in Pittsburgh you just wanted to prove you could play in the NFL. Mm-hmm. Do you think you did so? How do you describe your body work so far?
5: Yeah, I feel like I definitely did. I think that was the big goal this preseason, like I said, in Pittsburgh, to prove that I can play at this level. And, you know, I feel like that's the NFL. You know, that's what we saw tonight. I think just, you know, being down two possessions late in the game, being able to come back and make the most out of those drives is huge. And every single game in the NFL comes down to, you know, those type of situations. And like I said earlier, I think just situational football this preseason has been really good. So, yeah, I definitely think that I accomplished that this preseason.
9: Considering what happened with Philly and all that, just how much fun was tonight to go out there, just go cut out loose and make the plays needed to go on?
5: Yeah, I mean, it was a lot of fun. Just being able to be with, you know, the guys who you've been grinding with off camp. And, you know, a lot of the younger guys got opportunities tonight to go out and play. And so to get four quarters of that and be able to throw it around and just have fun, like, that's what football is all about. I feel like everybody out there is just competing, having a good time, playing hard for each other. So, yeah, it was a lot of fun.
1: Good stuff from Kyle McCord after a great game. The number 3 quarterback, we think, of the Green Bay Packers.
3: I also do like, Drew, at the end of the day, it's about having fun, right? Like, at the end of it, it's about the vibes and having fun with the guys that you've been with for a long time. You let the chips fall where they may, and he gave a lot of guys a great runway. We've talked to Will Shepard tonight about his great night, punt return for sure, touchdown thrown today by Kyle McCord. Obviously, J. Michael Sturdivant, the day he had, and 100 yards and 6 grabs, all delivered by McCord. And he put, for sure, a great resume together for himself to make the team. But those guys are only able to make the plays that they did and make the case for themselves to make the team if somebody's delivering the goods, putting the ball where it was. So it's twofold. Of course, you want to be able to put and make your own stamp, be able to make the 53 for yourself. But he did a great job being able to give these guys, Drew, at least a chance to show and put some great stuff on tape, whether it's this team or somebody else. Those highlights he's a big part of for those other guys, too.
1: Definitely. We're heading into the home stretch of Packers OT. 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
2: That is McCord. He takes the snap, has time, throws left side, got his man making the catch, slipping a defender, reaching, end zone, touchdown! Touchdown, Green Bay Packers! Keyshawn Johnson! They beat Elijah Culp, and the Packers have the lead, 41-38. Wow, what a drive by Kyle McCord.
1: There's your winning score in the Packers' 42-38 victory over Arizona this evening at Lambeau Field. 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
3: I agree with Wayne. What a drive it was. What a play it was. Man, Keyshawn Johnson was not going to be denied on that one. There was nobody in attendance that was going to keep him out of the end zone on that play.
1: How about the guy scoring 2 touchdowns in the final 3 minutes and 10 seconds?
3: My goodness, and somebody that was a late arrival to the party, right? He works out for the Packers in between family night and the open media practice on that corresponding Sunday, and impressed enough to get a spot on a 91-man roster for camp, and ends up having two plays in the final couple of minutes of maybe his NFL career. Who knows? But you make two plays like that, somebody might give you a call.
1: Got a couple of Lambeau leaps out of it. Let's go down to the locker room. Our locker room report's presented by Pottawatomie Sportsbook, the official sportsbook partner of the Green Bay Packers. Let's hear from Keyshawn.
19: So it takes a lot of pride, you know, a lot of hard work, you know, behind closed doors, just waking up each and every day, man, just telling myself I belong here, you know. A lot of people don't know my story, but I was just in Arena League like a couple of months ago, you know, but I kept telling myself I'm going to be here. You know, I took my shot. I sent my fam out. I sent the text to Coach Vabel one night. I was just thinking, like, man, I'm going to shoot my shot, you know. And he texted me back, was like, yeah, man, we need some spots. We got some guys down. So I'm like, that's all I need is an opportunity, you know. So my whole life been perseverance and finishing. So, you know, I live for moments like that, you know, when the game on the line and everybody on the edge of their seat, they don't know what's going to go down. I know what's going to go down, you know, because plenty of times in my life, man, my back been against the wall or whatnot, but I still found a way, so, yeah.
20: Preseason or not, a game-winning catch at Lambeau is pretty special.
19: Yeah. The crazy thing about it, I was here last year, the last week of the season, like a couple of days, and I want to say we had a walkthrough in Lambeau, and I was just saying no, and I just kept telling myself, man, I gotta play in Lambeau. I don't care if I'm with the Packers or not, I just gotta play in Lambeau with somebody, you know what I'm saying? So to be able to have the game that I had in Lambeau, man, it's something I'm gonna take with myself forever, you know. So yeah.
21: You got such good separation on that touchdown too. What's going through your mind there, you know, as that ball's in the air looking to finish that thing out?
19: Really make a play. You know, I came in, they called the play, you know, they called a play that I was messing up on, you know, a couple of days ago or whatnot, but I'm like, I ain't messing up this time, you know, I didn't mess it up time after time, but this time under the lights, I'm gonna get it right. So, you know, coach came up to me, he was like, when I seen your feet switched or whatnot, I knew it was gonna be touchdown. So when he threw it, I'm like, oh, it's showtime, you know.

0: Kyle, nice, man. That's all I'm going to say, Kyle, nice. Kyle going to be in this league for a long while. Yeah, so from what I've seen, you know, great quarterback, very efficient, you know, move the ball well, command the offense well. Kyle good in my eyes, yeah. Threw me 2 touchdowns, so he's very good in my eyes, yeah.
1: What are these next couple days like now as you're
0: kind of
1: waiting to see what's next?
0: Lean on my faith, you know. I done been here a multitude of times. Probably not with the same platform and the same opportunity, but it ain't nothing new to me. Just lean on God. You know, God got me here, so, you know, just talk with God, man. God gonna lay it on me just like he laid it on me. Believe it or not, he told me Monday something big was gonna happen. I didn't know how it was gonna happen. I didn't know when it was gonna happen, but he had already laid it on me. Like, hey, something big finna happen come Friday, so. Should we hear not? Cameras in my face. Lights, camera, action. I'm jumping in Lambo. Showtime, you know what it is.
2: That Keyshawn is Johnson, some gold. Gold postgame. Our locker room reports brought to us by Pottawatomie Sportsbook, the official sportsbook partner of the Green Bay Packers.
3: Lights, camera, showtime. I think there have been a lot of people that get their first eyes on Lambeau Field and thought exactly what Keyshawn Johnson did. I gotta play in Lambeau. You know how many of those people actually play in Lambeau?
4: Not many.
3: Like maybe 0.00001%. So congratulations to him on living out a dream here tonight. And he said it right there when he's talking about Kyle McCord. He threw me 2 touchdowns. He's nice. He's going to be a Packers fan probably for the rest of his life. Wherever he ends up going, he's going to have that memory of tonight. And, Drew, you can make whatever you want about it. Those memories are going to live forever in a day when he had a chance and, you know, put something on tape that he's going to be able to send out to all different coaches. He said he shot his shot and sent it to Coach Vrabel, Jason Vrabel, and said, this is what I need. I need an opportunity. And you never know when one of those is going to come. So that's an easy guy to root for right there in Keyshawn Johnson.
2: Yeah, quite the post-game interview. He had quite the night. Two touchdowns in the final 3 minutes and 10 seconds to help the Packers to a 42-38 victory. Now, like all the others, guys that are kind of going to sweat it out for the next, day and a half, we have the final cuts are due 5 o'clock on Sunday. When we come back, we'll take a look at the jobs that are hanging in the balance as we get ready, and we'll be on. After that, we'll be on. The Packers are going to practice Tuesday, Wednesday, Thursday, then get a couple days off, and then start on to Minnesota in preparation for the opener September 13th. Kind of a long, weird schedule to have that much off time, downtime. But
3: for a team that doesn't have a true bye, Drew, this is their one bye.
2: It does feel that way. Absolutely, it does feel that way. So we'll be back to close up shop, and we'll talk more about what lies ahead here on Packers OT. 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
5: Keaton Slovis waiting for the snap. Here it is. His drop. He steps up. Nowhere to go. Looking around. Scrambles to his right. Buying time. Winds up. Rainbows into the right side. It's deflected. Caught and down. At the incomplete, at the 2-yard line, ball was deflected away in a crowd, and the Packers have held on to win it 42-38.
6: That's the final call from the great Wayne Larrivee as we get ready to wrap things up on Packers OT. Drew Wilson, Bill Schmidt live from Lambeau, 42-38. This one's in the books. Packers with a 2-1 preseason record, heading into the season opener September 13th at U.S. Bank Stadium in Minneapolis. All that stands now, all that's left, is the cutdowns. And that comes Sunday by 5. Packers have to cut their roster to 53. Some interesting decisions to be made. We talked about the receiver room, the defensive line. Billy, there's usually like at least one transaction on cutdown day that makes you go, whoa, really? I'm surprised. Where do you think that's coming this year? What do you think?
7: If it would come, Drew, I had a couple circled that I think would be interesting. Nick Neiman is somebody that I know they love. Special teams-wise, special teams ace. He's on every single one of those units. He went in at linebacker just ahead of Christian Welch. Maybe one of those guys maybe cracks the lineup and somebody is out on the outside looking in there. Maybe it's somebody in the cornerback room. They're just so thin there, I don't necessarily see it. Potentially a guy from the wide receiver room to make room for one of these, you know, youngsters that really made a case. Maybe Will Shepard and J. Michael Sturdivant made themselves too difficult to cut. I don't necessarily know. This is a tough team to make, Drew, and there were only going to be a couple of spots, probably made even harder when Jonnu Smith news came down yesterday that the Packers, not yet officially, have signed, but according to many reports, that they're going to sign a veteran tight end, Jonnu Smith, to come on in, and it'll most likely be Tucker Kraft, Josh Wiley, and Smith with three tight ends. That, to me, is maybe another surprise. A lot of times you're going to keep four guys at that spot. Packers probably are going to risk it with three because of the lack of depth they have right now, and how much you're going to put on the plate of Tucker Kraft. You're going to have him on the field for a ton of time. And the injuries are a big part of it, right? Whatever ends up happening here on cuts, I'm interested to see what happens with Luke Musgrave, who's still on PUP and doesn't, we haven't had many updates on that recently. Maybe he ends up being IR'd. Who knows? But I don't see anything super crazy. The one I would put on a little bit of the radar, Matt Orzech, long snapper, has just had a calf injury all training camp. And Cal Adamidis has come in, snapped well. The operation's been really good. Went down, had a tackle tonight. I know they really like Matt Orzech, but at some point I think you need that operation to get reps. Maybe that's just an issue of they say you can't lose your job due to injury. Well, that's a lie, and maybe that could be a case right there.
6: Yeah, so there might be some injury transactions that kind of make some decisions or postpone some decisions.
7: Could be in the pass rusher spot.
6: Like Brinson.
7: Colin Oliver going down. Warren Brinson, that injury could be an issue. It also depends on how long somebody could be out. And then, you know, are you comfortable shutting somebody down potentially for a whole year? That's a tough question.
6: Packers haven't traditionally cut a lot of draft picks, but Damani Jackson, a sixth-round pick, was hurt for much of the offseason program.
7: Yeah.
6: Had a rough night tonight, gave up four catches in the first half, missed a tackle at one point. Didn't drape himself in glory trying to hang on to a spot. But they haven't cut a draft pick, a sixth-round pick, Cole Van Lannen. It was about 4 or 5 years ago, and he was cut, right?
7: Cole Van Lannen has now turned into a pretty dang good starter in the NFL.
6: He certainly has. But it's like, you know, it's a numbers game.
7: Yeah, and with this draft class around the league, Drew, I think maybe you feel a little bit more comfortable doing it. But I'm with you. Kamal Haddon came off injury and has looked really, really good. They're probably going to be maybe a little bit heavier in the safety room than the corner room. That could be a tough one. But practice squad might be in his future, no doubt about it.
6: Darian Kennard's another guy that I think is kind of bubblicious.
7: Listen, you know I'm always going to advocate for keeping more offensive linemen. But there's a very good chance they keep 9 instead of 10 just because of other guys on that offense being necessary.
6: Well, it has been, seems like the preseason just started and now it's over. But at times it seems like it was dragging.
7: I was going to say, and there were times where I thought it never would end.
6: And tonight's game was certainly a good way to put a bow on it. 42-38, Packers beat the Cardinals this evening at Lambeau Field. It's been a blast talking about it. Now we'll be talking about the cuts moving forward. We'll be back on September 13th following the Packers season opener against the Minnesota Vikings at U.S. Bank Stadium in Minneapolis. For Armin Sarian, Hunter Baumgart, Doug Russell, Ashley Washburn, and all of our friends here at Packers with Teeth, thanks for listening to us. 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
1: You have a new rule being implemented immediately in the United States Postal Service, unique ballot envelope identifiers, to try to better track and ensure that we don't, like we've seen in certain cities, where the clerks are sending out double ballots for mail-in and absentee ballots. 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
1: Sitting in for George Norrie. The Flirtations, nothing but a heartache. An American trio who found their signature sound in Britain, and this 1968 track became a Northern Soul classic, despite only reaching number 34 on the Billboard. Well, this is turning into a bit of a theme show. Speaking of vampires, archaeologists in Poland may have uncovered the grave of a 17th century vampire. The young woman, nicknamed Zosia, was buried with a padlock attached to her toe and a razor-sharp sickle positioned across her throat. Researchers now believe terrified locals thought she might rise from the dead, so they took extra precautions to keep her in the grave. And she wasn't alone. Nearby, they found a child buried face down with another padlock and bodies pinned beneath heavy rocks. You can read more of this story in the In the News section up at coasttocoastam.com. I'll find out what Father Sean Wild thinks of this 17th century Polish vampire. A LARPer, perhaps? Coming up tomorrow night, actually, I'll be back in the Coast to Coast AM air chair behind the microphone, and we're going to go into some wonderfully dark territory. First up, Ari Lehman. I'm told it rhymes with demon, so it's Ari Lehman. Ari Lehman, the very first Jason from Friday the 13th. We'll explore why human beings want to be frightened, why horror has followed us from ancient campfires to the movie screen, and what our monsters may be telling us about ourselves. And then the darkness gets a little more real. Author and podcaster Simon Brown joins me for a deep dive into alien abduction, missing time, telepathic communication, and the eerie patterns that keep showing up in accounts from people who have never met each other. Hollywood monsters in the first half, visitors from somewhere else in the second. Not entirely certain which is more frightening, but that's Saturday night into Sunday morning on Coast to Coast AM. All right, when we come back, more of my conversation with a living vampire, Father Sean Wild, stays with us right here on Coast to Coast AM.
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3: 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Lots of people talk about vitamins, but only one source I know of says that without all 90 essential nutrients the body needs to function, vitamins alone will not work. 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

0: And we are back with Father Sean Wild. We're talking about living vampires. Are certain emotions easier or better to feed on? So, for example, laughter versus hostility or anger. Can you feed on someone's violent intentions?
1: Yeah, that's a really great question, Richard. And yeah, you know, we can. So some vampires will very specifically feed on certain types of emotions quite deliberately. So anything that's intense tends to be a stronger energy for us. So love, lust, anger, fear, all those are pretty intense energetically. Obviously, ethically, you know, you're looking typically at more like you love or lust, and lust, of course, being consensual. Yes, we can on all four, and all four tend to be pretty intense for sure.
0: This is going to sound like a strange question, but I don't know how to word it any differently. Do they taste differently, these emotions? Does love taste better than hate? Does laughter taste different than aggression?
1: No, and I appreciate it, and they do. So you're not, you know, you're intuitively, you know, getting it. You know, they do. Like, the intensity can be very similar depending on how strong, you know, the love or the lust or the fear or the anger is. However, there is a different flavor to it, if you will. There's a different sensation to it, for sure. And I don't really know how to English it myself or how to describe it myself. You know, anger tends to be harsher, which would make sense, I think, to most people. It tends to be sharper, if you will, in terms of the taste, and more I don't even know how else to describe it. Whereas love tends to be softer, and kind of just washes over you in a different way. It's almost like wider, whereas anger is very pinpointed, which I'm using different examples other than taste, but it's hard to describe it or to put it into an English, well, into any language, but you know, we're speaking English, so it's hard to English it.
0: Right. Has this ever happened to you or anyone you know that's also a living vampire where you decide to feed on someone and you discover something that person is a very dark, bad individual? Let's say, for example, that person, you start feeding on them and then you realize this is a serial killer or something. How does that feel? And what do you do about that?
1: Yeah. When somebody's that bad, I typically have a sense anyways, and I don't want to be taking their energy. I want to avoid them in general, you know, as a person, let alone spiritually and energetically. However, there's definitely been times where you think that somebody will, you'll be a good energy exchange, or it will be good. And you start, and I've done this, you know, I've personally experienced this. Other vampires have too. I've talked to them about it. And you're like, oh no, this is not good. And there can be three reasons for that, you know, two for sure, and one that we speculate. And, one reason is that your energy just isn't compatible, that you know, not all vampires are compatible with all people. And so there's just an incompatibility there, that you don't realize until you start. The other one is that if somebody's doing it without consent, and the other person really knows what they're doing, another defense against vampires is to basically poison the energy or to sour it. Think of it like curdled milk, except way worse than that. So that can be the other possibility. And the third one is speculative, but we speculate that with some people where, you know, we think the energy would be good, but we don't necessarily know. And there's a trying, there's almost like a spitting out of the energy, if you will, like almost like a bit, bit, like in your mouth, where you're almost like you're tasting something bad. We speculate that the person might have a bloodborne disease, but of course, it's really hard to confirm stuff like that. So definitely it happens. And there's for sure two reasons, and there might be a third.
0: If you feed on someone, is there a particular kind of energy or emotion that can leave you feeling euphoric? And can that turn into almost like a drug?
1: Yeah, so it's rare for vampires to get addicted to energy. However, but the person being fed on can be addicted to the feeling of it, because When it happens a lot and it's consensual, it can be very euphoric feeling. And so, the energy exchange can feel like, if people have had a similar experience, it can feel like a drug high to some people. And so people who are being fed on or having those exchanges with vampires can get, energy addicted or very, focused or even obsessed with the vampire. And so, we have to be really, really careful because that can happen fairly easily, depending on how strong we are and how intensely we exchange energy and how often with somebody. Certainly for us, the energy exchange can be euphoric as well. Usually it's how intense the energy is, regardless of what it is. So even anger can feel euphoric for some vampires if the anger is strong enough. I would argue that love and lust is much more easily feeling euphoric. But again, it depends on the vampire's tastes, both literally and figuratively.
0: So you belong, I hope I'm pronouncing this correctly, you belong to the Keprian vampire tradition?
1: Yeah, Keprian, you've got it correct. And a lot of people pronounce it wrong, and Egyptologists have even said that I might be pronouncing it wrong. So it's all good. We'll go with Keprian, and that's going to be our common pronunciation tonight.
0: Okay, and so how long is the Keprian vampire tradition? How far? I think I mentioned something about ancient Egypt, maybe even going back to Atlantis. Is that where?
1: Yeah, so in terms of the name is a modern name. It's the name, this lifetime, for the order. Most of us don't recognize it as the original name, but it's the name that we're working with now. So, in terms of the name itself, this lifetime, if you will, so, the 20th century, so to speak. In terms of how far back the order goes, though, before my book came out publicly, we would say that we trace our lineage to Kemet or ancient Egypt. However, I got permission from a number of other Keprians and Keprian leadership to talk more about the earlier history where, we believe that we come from Attilan, which, in Western nomenclature is typically called Atlantis. So, we believe that Atlantis existed. We call it Attilan. For the most part, some of us call it Atlantis. Most of us call it Attilan. And we believe that, our first temple that we had, our first vampire temple, if you will, started in Attilan.
0: And you believe you are a reincarnation of some of these living vampires from Adelant?
1: Yeah. So in our tradition, and this gets into the spiritual immortality a little bit too, and of course reincarnation, once you become Keprian, you are Keprian permanently. And so you reincarnate lifetime after lifetime after lifetime as a vampire. Now you're not always awake necessarily each lifetime, but you're still a vampire, just an unawakened one or an awakened one. And so most of us joined the order or became Keprians or vampires in Attilan. I am one of those people. There are some exceptions. Some of us became part of the order later. And then there's also been a number of new members in the 20th and 21st century. Am I getting that right? I always get my centuries wrong versus like 19 and 2000s in the last 50 years.
0: Right.
1: There's been a number of new members in the last 50 years. But yeah, most of the original members, if you will, we trace our origins to Attilan.
0: It's interesting. You mentioned the Keprian leadership, Keprian members. How organized is this tradition? Do you have like, again, not being trying to be flippant here, but do you have like governance? Do you have, I don't know, like a written manifesto or maybe a Keprian Bible? Tell me about this, a little bit more about this Keprian community organization.
1: Yeah, some of us are organized, some of us are disorganized, some of us are doing our own thing. In more modern times, we tend to incarnate in staggered. So we'll have about half of membership not in a body and disembodied. People might call those ancestors, or witches will call it the mighty dead, ghosts, family members that aren't in a body that haven't reincarnated yet. So about half of us typically are not in a body. The other half of us are physically incarnated, roughly speaking, at any given time. those of us who are organized, we're organized by temple. A couple of years ago, there was a bit of shakeup with leadership. Some of that shaking is still going on. And so there's a number of Capricorns that follow the new leadership, and there's other Capricorns that don't, and they're running their own temples. So you'll have temples that are kind of like just doing their own thing, and they're autonomous, and they're still part of the order, because once you're Capricorn, you're always Capricorn, but they're just kind of doing their own thing. And then you've got a group of Capricorns, the majority of Capricorns, that are following new leadership and trying to develop something new and something modern. So we don't have a Bible. We're not theistic at all. But neither are we atheists. So we have, you know, Christians, we have Catholics, we have Buddhists, we have pagans, we have, you know, Wiccans. We do have the odd atheist in the order. So the order doesn't worship a particular deity or set of deities. Most of us are theistic individually, but as an order, we are not religious or theistic at all as an order. So we're all left to our own devices as to what we believe that way. But we do have certain, you know, rules and guidelines that we're supposed to follow, and certain things that are, you know, taboo, if you will, and certain things that are okay to do. So we do have that. And then in terms of like how organized and widespread, we have some public temples, but we have a number of private temples. And so we can't really talk about private temples other than to say that they exist. And we kind of just leave it at that.
0: And are you able to take me inside a Capricorn temple ritual? What does that look like?
1: It depends on what the ritual is. So there's a number of public rituals that various Capricorns will do. I just recently did one actually at a conference called Mystic South in Atlanta. Mystic South is not a vampire conference. Anybody who wants to look them up, it's called Mystic South, and it's in Atlanta, and it caters to a wide array of, you know, occultists and esotericists and witches and things like that. So I did a kind of like a lesser transformation ritual for people. And that's a ritual that can be done for the public. It's modified for the public. So they can experience, you know, a vampire ritual, but, for them, it wasn't what they were expecting, because I think a lot of people expect ooky spooky, and it wasn't at all. And that's one of the things I'm trying to do too with my book, is show people that sure, some of us like to be ooky spooky, and we, you know, we're cultivating an image, but the reality is that like a lot of vampirism, you know, we're very protective, we're very healing, and the magic isn't necessarily ooky spooky at all. There's definitely ooky spooky aspects, let's be real, but a lot of it isn't. Yes, I could take you to some.
0: My understanding is within the Capricorn temple, the vampire temple ritual, you have warriors who protect the space, counselor, you tell me if I'm getting any of this wrong, counselors who build the energy, and priests who manipulate it. Do I have that right?
1: Yeah. It's very like kind of stripped down value, which is what I described in the book. Yeah, that's absolutely it. So in the Capricorn order, we work with three main initiations or alterations. You could also kind of look at them almost like an archetype. For us, it's a little bit different, but for people who aren't Capricorn, they can try and attach themselves to those archetypes. And that's what we have. We have warrior, counselor, and priest. And all three are, you can be in any gender, in terms of being part of them. They do exactly what you just said. Warriors hold space. They protect, they ground, they shield. They're the ones who kind of set up the space to make sure that nothing else gets in that we don't want in. Counselors help build the energy and connect everybody together. And then the priests are typically manipulating it and guiding the energy in any particular ritual.
0: What are the warriors protecting the space from? Exactly.
1: So you have this in a lot of traditions where you'll just have, you know, some sort of gatekeeper or keeper or guardian. Usually it's just one though, who will just make sure that everybody is okay in the circle and everybody's okay in the space. And they're the ones who will, you know, hold down the circle, if you will, and protect it. In the Capricorn order, you basically have roughly one third of the participants doing that. So it's very participatory, and everybody has one of those three roles. Some people are capable of fulfilling more than one of those roles. Some people are really only capable of fulfilling one, but we basically split it up into threes. So it's protecting, much like any other traditional witchy, Wiccan type ritual or any other esoteric group that does that. But it's also protecting specifically against any sort of entities. So disembodied beings that might be trying to be cheeky or naughty during the ritual, and making sure that they don't come in and disturb it.
0: Have you ever performed a ritual or participated in one? Or witnessed a vampire ritual where something happened that genuinely frightened you?
1: I don't think so. Not during a vampire ritual. I've experienced a lot of things over my time, and a few pagan rituals have freaked me out, but not a vampire ritual. No, I don't think so. I mean, I've had some pretty intense experiences. I've experienced the rituals of other groups, and so some of those rituals were pretty intense and were really interesting to me. But no, I was never afraid. Never afraid. But again, I mean, you know, I believe in some pretty extreme things, and I've been doing stuff since I was a child. So Richard, I'm pretty desensitized compared to the average person.
0: Are you accused of being a Satanist?
1: No, that's never happened, actually. And I'm definitely not. I definitely don't subscribe to anything, you know, in terms of theistic or even non-theistic Satanism. No, so I haven't. I've been described as evil, but never a Satanist. So.
0: And you mentioned that most of your members are sort of non-theistic. Some, you may have some agnostic or atheist. I don't know what your particular beliefs are, but if you believe in a creator, in other words, that everything here isn't an accident. If you believe in a creator or a God or whatever you want to call that, the universal mind or whatever, why would they create vampires? Why would God or the creator create vampires?
1: No, I'm loving some of these questions. I like all of them. I'm loving some of them, and this is another one that I love. A lot of people, and we've even been doing this on this show, and I understand because it's what is focused on. A lot of people focus on, oh, vampires are ookie spooky, which we haven't really focused on in this show, and they feed, right? We focus on the feeding. However, we don't necessarily focus on what the vampire is doing in society. And so vampires were catalysts for transformation, and just our very existence helps people transform, moves them around very quickly in terms of what they're doing. And we can target our feeding to take pain away, trauma away, that sort of thing. So I think that one of our reasons for existing is to help other people on their spiritual paths and to help heal and protect people. So yeah, we're taking an energy and we're feeding, of course, but I think we have a greater purpose than that. And that's one of the things I'm hoping that I'll end up conveying in the book to people.
0: So you're participating in energy healing. So while you're in there taking a little sip, you're also maybe, you know, moving some things around, helping align that person spiritually, emotionally. Exactly,
1: because the very act of energy exchange or feeding is going to remove blocks. It's going to help awaken people or get things moving more quickly. So think of it as like, you know, physically, you know, you walk around, you get kind of sweaty after walking around for the day, you have a shower. Well, the vampire is basically doing an energetic shower for the person when they're doing the energy exchange.
0: An energetic shower. I love that. All right. We'll pick this up on the other side. We're going to open up the phone lines. Questions and comments for a living vampire. My name is Richard Serrett, sitting in for George Noy. You're listening to Coast to Coast AM.

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11: Increasing clouds tonight with a small chance of rain late, low 59, a west-southwest wind of 5 miles per hour. Saturday, partly to mostly cloudy with a good chance of scattered showers and isolated storms, a high of 72. Southwest winds of 5 to 10. Sunday, warm and more humid with a high up to 82. Monday, variable clouds and humid again with a slight chance of showers and storms, high up to 85 degrees. I'm 9 Stormtrack meteorologist Jackson Garlock at AM 550, FM 99.9, WSAU.
12: 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And Lex has put a little sample up there that you can watch. I think it's our guest, Danyon Brinkley. 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Just go to coasttocoastam.com. All that info is right there.
13: Yeah, I can't wait to check it out. 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

0: Father Sean Wild stays with us, author, occult teacher, psychic, veteran practitioner of the esoteric arts, who openly identifies as a living vampire. And before we go to the calls, let's just quickly find out, how do we get a copy of Living Vampires, Modern Tradition, Magic and Practice, and Magic Without Tools, Sean?
1: Yeah, thanks, Richard. So you can get both online. I co-own with my wife three shops in New Orleans called Sassy Magic, Sassy Magic Noir, and Sassy Magic Boutique. 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It's M-A-G-I-C-K for magic. But you can also get the books online. Living Vampires, you can get through Llewellyn. You can get it through Barnes & Noble. You can get it through Amazon. I'm going to assume you can also get it through other occult shops soon, because it just came out officially 3 weeks ago. So hopefully other shops will be carrying it shortly.
0: All right, to the wild card line we go. Cindy is in West Virginia. Cindy, welcome to Coast.
2: Thank you for taking my call. And I apologize if you've answered this question before, because I can't listen and try to call in at the same time. If someone is violent and a vampire picks up on it and they feed off of it, does it diminish the violence in that person? And it would be great to send like a troop to a highly violent area and have the vampires do that.
0: Great question, Cindy.
1: That is. So, Cindy, and yeah, we haven't really answered it yet. So no worries at all, but happy to repeat myself even if we did. So it can, absolutely. There's actually, there are people though that are vampiric. They're not necessarily vampires. I know one, who is a psychic on Bourbon Street. And whenever he is on Bourbon Street doing readings, there's never violence on his block, ever, in 20 years, not once. So absolutely we can. It's not just something that vampires can do. People that know how to be vampiric and siphon energy can do it as well. But definitely, yeah, if you can siphon the violence or calm the energy down of an area as well, depending on how good you are with the magic and with the energy work, for sure. But not just vampires. People can do that in general if they have enough skill.
0: Maybe we should send living vampires into the prisons. What do you think?
1: Oh my goodness, that would be an interesting test of things, actually. That's actually very fascinating.
0: All right. Yeah. East of the Rockies, Ray is in Tulsa, Oklahoma. Ray, welcome to Coast.
3: Yes. Thank you for taking my call. This is an interesting program. My question for the guest would be, when you come across a person who is protected by the cross, what do you do?
1: The cross, so that's one of the myths, right? Is that certain religious items will protect against vampirism. It doesn't protect against energy work at all. I love crosses. I will sometimes wear one. There are Christian vampires, there are Catholic vampires. And so, yeah, it doesn't inherently do anything to protect against the energy exchange at all.
0: All right, Ray, thank you. That's a good question as well. There are, as you say, Christian vampires, you say. Now, I know you've stated categorically, and I take it your word, you're not a Satanist, but are there Satanist vampires?
1: Well, absolutely. I know there are. There are none, to my knowledge, in the Capricorn Order who are, but there are definitely Satanist vampires. More often than not, those are the ones that are extremely predatory, that spectrum that we were talking about. So they definitely exist. Just like there's just, normal people that are Satanist and Christian, right?
0: So. Right. Fair enough. All right. Let's see here. Let's go first-time caller. Sherry is in Compton, California. Sherry, welcome to Coast. You're on the line with Sean Wild. Go ahead.
4: Yes, hi. Thank you for having me. I just had a question, just wondering, like, why am I so able to pick up on people's energies? Like, if they're mean, or if they're good, or if they're trying to hurt me, or any type of bad will or intent towards me, why am I can pick it up, like, really quickly as soon as I walk into a room. Why is that?
1: Yeah, so you know, that can be one sign potentially of vampirism, but it can also just be a sign that you're just a sensitive, energetic person, and sensitive being that you're sensitive to energy. A lot of people will throw around the term empath, but it's thrown around so much that it means that about half of society would be empaths, which I don't believe, but you could be. You could be an empath where you're picking up on the emotions. If it's more than emotions, you just might be sensitive to the energy. If it's overwhelming for you, I would shield against it. So again, that bubble of energy that I was talking about before, there's lots of books that talk about it. You're not going to make it slippery. You don't need to make it slippery, but an energetic shield, usually a sea green color, like the color of the Caribbean Sea, that will be helpful for protecting against being overwhelmed by that. The danger of that, though, is you just want to use it temporarily, not all the time, because it can kind of diminish your own emotions as well. So it's a little bit dangerous that way, but it is good if you're feeling overwhelmed in the moment or you just don't want to feel somebody's emotions. It's a really good shield to do.
0: Great call, Sherry. Thank you. Always love listening or hearing from first-time callers. Gary on the wildcard line is in New Jersey. Gary, welcome to Coast.
5: Hi. I was wondering, if a person comes to the conclusion that they're a vampire in the way of draining someone's energy just by socializing with them, can they stop themselves from being a vampire?
0: Good question. Can you stop yourself from being a vampire, Sean?
1: You can stop feeding. You're going to get sick, though. And a lot of vampires have to go through this to actually experience it, to believe it. But you're going to get sick. You're not going to be well. So you can, but it's going to be awful. It's gonna suck, pun not intended. So yeah, you can, but eventually you're going to have to reset and start feeding again. So
0: I'm thinking back, Sean, to the witch trials across Europe and, of course, in the United States, before it was a country. Do you think that some of those witches that were accused of, a crop failure or maybe someone's livestock started to die, or someone in the family, a neighboring farm, someone fell ill. Do you think some of those witches were living vampires?
1: I mean, I don't know. I think my understanding of a lot of that was greed-driven in terms of getting lands, getting money, or very, misogyny-driven in terms of, like, being, anti-women. When you remove those things, which my understanding is that was the main driving force, then you've got people that were probably nothing at all. You've got people that were midwives and herbalists. And yeah, maybe the odd living vampire as well. Absolutely. Occultists, things like that. Astrologers. I think it was probably everybody was kind of caught in that net. But do I think, it was exclusively living vampires or something like that? No, definitely not that. But were the odd ones scooped up in that too? Probably. Yeah. I mean, just like I think a number of different occultists were probably scooped up in that.
0: What's a sin eater? I mean, I think I remember that term from Harry Potter. Weren't there sin eaters in Harry Potter?
1: Death eaters. Those are death eaters.
0: Death eaters. Thank you.
1: Yeah, death eaters.
0: Thank you. It's been a while since I watched. Okay, what is a sin eater?
1: So a sin eater, that's a whole thing in and of itself. I do.

0: And they would have this ritual meal of bread, salt, and usually beer, but some sort of liquid, which was usually alcohol, most often beer. Sometimes people confuse it with vampirism because you're feeding, right, energetically and physically, but it has nothing to do with vampirism other than there is hardships consumed by the person. But sin eaters aren't necessarily vampires at all, and vampires aren't necessarily sin eaters.
1: Interesting. Is that something that you would aspire to becoming, a sin eater?
0: So I actually am. I'm the world's only public, verified, and traditional sin eater. So there's a lot of modern sin eaters. That gentleman on Bourbon Street that I described, he actually describes himself as a sin eater, a modern sin eater, where he's taking, you know, that violence and eating it so that people won't be violent on his block. Traditional sin eating is done with that ritual and certain items in the ritual. And so I actually brought that magic back for the first time in at least 100 years, at least publicly. There might be private ones in a small village somewhere in Wales, but I brought it back in 2022. So I actually do that. I've done it at conferences. I've actually performed it on stage in Vegas, and I've done it for other people privately as well.
1: So, what does that entail? In some cases, you would be sitting at the bedside of someone who's getting close to passing away, maybe in a hospice, and you take some of their sins in onto yourself.
0: So for anybody who's familiar with Leviticus and the scapegoat, it's very similar to that, where the sins of the nation or the sins of the people are put onto the goat and the goat's driven into the desert. In this case, I guess, the symbolic goat, and I'm taking on the sins of the person by consuming this ritual meal. And the operation, the magical operation, basically removes the sins and puts it into the bread and the beer. And the sin eater, in this case me, consumes those and also consumes the sins at the same time. And the idea back in the day, ironically, one of the ideas was you didn't want your family member coming back as a vampire. And so you would do the sin eating ritual so that they wouldn't come back as a vampire, they wouldn't come back as a ghost, and that they'd be able to get into heaven. So they'd be able to move on and go to where they needed to be. And back then, you know, people believed it was heaven. So the sin eating ritual is basically almost like a purification or a healing ritual, if you will.
1: You're going to reincarnate according to your belief system. Would you rather not come back as a vampire? Is it hard being a vampire?
0: No, now once I was able to reconcile it, and I think that's that whole kind of crisis that everybody goes through. Once I was able to reconcile it, no, like I love it. I mean, certainly there's bad days and there's good days, but overall, I love it. And you know, I've got a soul group of other vampires that I reincarnate with. You know, and you know, even when we're mad at each other, we all still care about each other. And so it's, I don't know, it's really different, and I love it. I ultimately love it.
1: Let's go east of the Rockies. Walter is in Syracuse, New York. Walter, welcome to Coast.
2: Hey, Richard, thank you for having me on.
1: My pleasure.
2: John, I got a question now. Are you able to see your reflection in the mirror?
0: My fortune, or did you
1: Your
0: say
1: re
0: reflection?
1: reflection, reflection.
0: So I talk about, I'm not laughing at you, Walter. I'm just laughing because I debunk myths in my book, and that's a great one. Yes, I'm absolutely able to see my reflection in the mirror. When I was younger, I would spend maybe a little bit too much time in front of the mirror. Now I try and be a little bit more humble and less egotistic. But we speculate that one of the reasons for that was that older mirrors were silver backed, and there's magical properties to the idea of a silver backed mirror. And so we speculate that that is probably part of the legend as to, you know, a vampire not being able to see the reflection. But yes, I absolutely can see my reflection. Nothing weird going on there.
1: Thank you for the call, Walter. I asked earlier about Bram Stoker and Anne Rice
0: Yes.
1: and whether they were writing metaphorically about living vampires, and you sort of disabused me of that, saying that they were actually writing about, what did you call them, performative vampires?
0: So in the case of Dracula, I can't speak to Stoker and what he knew or didn't know, but Dracula actually was a vampire. He was a vampire practitioner for
1: Practitioner,
0: sure.
1: right, yes.
0: Yeah, may have been a living vampire too, I don't know, but definitely was a vampire practitioner, yes.
1: Okay. But and Anne Rice, her books take place in New Orleans, don't they?
0: Part of it, yeah,
1: Yeah.
0: absolutely.
1: So what is it about New Orleans? I mean, you own bookshops there. There's I guess a Kepriean community there, perhaps. What is it about New Orleans? Why do vampires, why do we associate them with New Orleans?
0: There's a number of legends. I mean, I think the most popular and public one is the stuff that Anne Rice wrote about, and she just became so popular in the 90s in terms of

0: the whole vampire series. But we've got legends of the Casket Girls, where there's this legend of these three women being vampires. We've got Saint Germain, which is a very famous vampire that I knew about him, but I didn't even know he was associated with New Orleans until I moved to New Orleans. So you've got that. You have other vampire legends too in terms of the area. So there's just something about it, but I don't know. I don't know what it is about New Orleans. I suspect that it's really Anne Rice. Anne Rice just really popularized it, I think. And then for a while, there was a number of different vampire groups in New Orleans. There still is. There's still a few, but not nearly as many as the late 90s, early 2000s. And so I think the idea and the reputation just kind of grew from there, because there actually was a number of vampires and still are living in the city.
1: When you, that's on my to-do list, I have to get to New Orleans. If you were to strip away all the occult terminology and the tradition and the belief systems, what would you say is the strongest evidence you could give a skeptical listener that living vampires are objectively real?
0: Oh my goodness. That's interesting. I don't know. I don't know. Because I associate so much of it with magical thinking, right? With magical things going on. It would depend on what their thresholds were of testing things. If they're around enough vampires and they see the vampires basically being catalysts for transformation and catalysts for change, would that be enough? I don't know. Would they want to see, other things that would be outside of the realm of normal somehow? I don't know. I guess it would depend. I mean, unless you're energetically sensitive, you're not going to notice anything different when, I walk down the street. I'm just some dude walking down the street, yeah. So I don't know the answer to that, Richard.
1: Do you announce yourself as a vampire? Do you let you, unless, do you volunteer that you're a living vampire to people?
0: No, I mean, before the book, absolutely not. Unless I really got to know people. Obviously now with the book, there's no going back after writing a book about vampirism. But no, I typically keep it quiet. I also it's my guilty pleasure too to kind of hide what I am, and then see when a vampire feeds on me at the club and see the reaction when they realize that I'm a vampire too. I kind of like that. So no, I'm usually pretty quiet about it, and I like to kind of hide about it. But those days are obviously over now with the book. So.
1: Last question. We're heading into open lines here in a moment. I'm going to ask people about the Mandela effect. Is it interview with a vampire or interview with the vampire?
0: I always thought it was the. I was thinking about that earlier. I always thought it was the.
1: Oh, interesting. I am convinced, or was convinced, it was interview with a vampire. Well, we'll sort it out over the next 2 hours. Sean, a real delight. Thank you so much. I appreciate it.
0: Thank you for having me. It's been a pleasure.
1: Sean Wild. All right, as I say, coming up, we're opening the phone lines, and I want to hear about your Mandela effects. What do you remember with absolute certainty that apparently never happened that way? That's coming your way next on Coast to Coast AM.

0: United States Deputy Sheriff's Association is a national nonprofit and America's largest non-governmental provider of services to law enforcement. 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United States Deputy Sheriff's Association, taking training to the next level because lives are on the line.
1: Come on, Liam, let's go! Get open! Come on, go for it! Wake up! Wake up, Liam! Oh, come on, use your head! Gotta want it! Dominate!
2: There he goes again. 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
3: That's what Liam wants.
2: That's what we all want.
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7: Learning in space. I'm Chris DeMeo, Fox News. President Trump announcing plans to establish a first-of-its-kind U.S. Space Academy. Fox's Jared Halpern has more.
8: Like West Point and the Naval, Air Force, and Coast Guard Academies, President Trump says the U.S. Space Academy will educate a new generation of service members.
9: It will serve both the United States Space Force as well as NASA and the civilian spaceflight industry, and it'll attract, train, and graduate the very best of our nation.
8: The president signed an executive order to establish a new academy during a visit to the Johnson Space Center in Houston. A location for the new service academy has not been determined. The military has not established a new service academy since the Air Force Academy in 1954. In Washington, Jared Halpern, Fox News.
7: A setback for federal prosecutors in a long-delayed 9/11 case. A military judge has thrown out key confessions from Khalid Sheikh Mohammed, the self-proclaimed mastermind of the attacks. That's according to the New York Post.
10: Ruling his 2007 statements to investigators were not given voluntarily. It comes days after his trial was set for June 2028, nearly 27 years after the attacks that killed almost 3,000 people. Prosecutors say they're reviewing whether to appeal, a move that could delay the case even further, as families of the victims fear Mohammed could die behind bars at the military's Guantanamo Bay prison.
7: Fox's Tom Rigotti. Khalid Sheikh Mohammed was arrested in Pakistan in 2003 and has been held at Guantanamo Bay ever since. President Trump says the U.S. has entered a deal with Venezuela to take control of 65 billion barrels of oil reserves. The president calling it the biggest oil deal in world history. The president in a social media post on Friday said that the agreement was negotiated by Secretary of State Marco Rubio, Defense War Secretary Pete Hegseth, and Venezuela's acting president. 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
7: Jury deliberations in Lindsay Clancy's Massachusetts murder trial will continue Monday.
12: On Friday, a judge dismissing the jury of 9 women and 3 men until Monday morning. Jurors began deliberating Thursday and will determine whether Lindsay Clancy is guilty of 3 counts of first-degree murder. The 36-year-old former labor nurse admits to strangling her 3 young children, ages 5, 3, and 8 months in 2023, before throwing herself from a second-floor window in a suicide attempt. But she's pleaded not guilty to the charges. Her attorney argues she shouldn't be held criminally responsible because she was experiencing postpartum psychosis and was over-medicated. The prosecution alleges the killings were planned, that Clancy strategically waited until her ex-husband left their home, and that she was fully aware of her actions. Kristen Goodwin, Fox News.
7: Clancy faces life in prison if convicted of first-degree murder. Jurors do have the option of considering lesser charges. The judge told the jury that they could take Lindsay's prescription medications into consideration. Treasury Secretary Scott Bessent says the U.S. has guided 130 million barrels of oil through the Strait of Hormuz over the last 2 weeks. Louisiana Senator John Kennedy was asked about it as he appeared on Fox's The Will Cain Show.
13: I think it is good. And I think we should continue doing what we've been doing, the sanctions, the blockade, for a while.
7: Iran and Oman reportedly created a plan to reclaim the Strait of Hormuz. U.S. military officials insist that they do not have claim over the waterway. U.S. Southern Command says U.S. Marines blew up a floating refueling station in the eastern Pacific that was supporting illegal drug trafficking. The Marines reportedly boarded the vessel, cleared it, then sank the vessel. More than 600 people now killed in the massive flooding at the Nepal-China border. Nearly 2,500 remain missing, including dozens of Americans. I'm Chris DeMeo. This is Fox News.
14: Increasing clouds tonight with a small chance of rain late, low 59, a west-southwest wind of 5 miles per hour. Saturday, partly to mostly cloudy with a good chance of scattered showers and isolated storms, a high of 72. Southwest winds of 5 to 10. Sunday, warm and more humid with a high up to 82. Monday, variable clouds and humid again with a slight chance of showers and storms, high up to 85 degrees. I'm 9 Stormtrack meteorologist Jackson Garlock at AM 550, FM 99.9, WSAU.
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1: Oh, so great to be with you, coming to you live from the Sherman Oaks Coast to Coast AM studios, sitting in for George Norrie. Paul McCartney, Gratitude, from 2007's Memory Almost Full, which was an unusually personal McCartney album, and he actually began recording it at Abbey Road way back in 2003 before putting it aside. Tonight I want to mess with your memory. It's open lines, and our unofficial theme is the Mandela Effect. Those things you know you remember one way, except reality now says otherwise. Case in point, interview with a vampire. Nope. That's wrong. Apparently, it's always been interview with the vampire. So what's yours? A movie title? A song lyric? Logo? Historical event? Something you swear changed. Is it faulty memory? Parallel realities? Shifting timelines? CERN? Fooling around with the machinery of the universe? We've taken the international line, and we've turned it into a special Mandela Effect hotline for tonight. And that number is 800-893-0903. 800-893-0903. And as usual, our longstanding rule, no politics. We get enough of that everywhere else. So tonight, we're messing with reality instead. Your Mandela Effects, your calls, open lines. Coming up next on Coast to Coast AM.
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0: All right. Once again, we have opened up a special Mandela Effect hotline, previously known as our international line, 800-893-0903. Your experiences with the Mandela Effect, but we can open up the discourse to include anything involving high strangeness, of course. And we're going to begin with Sue in North Carolina. Sue, good morning. Welcome to Coast.
1: Hi, Richard.
0: Hi there.
1: First of all, where is Sherman Oaks?
0: Sherman Oaks is Los Angeles, California. San Fernando Valley, I'm told.
1: Oh, is that where you said you're at tonight?
0: That's where I'm sitting.
1: Oh, okay. I had a question. You talk a lot about your son North, which is wonderful, but you never talk about Zach at all. Is he okay?
0: Zach's wonderful. I mentioned North because he's sitting here in the studio with me, but Zachary's gearing up for university in a couple of weeks, and he's at home taking care of our 80-pound typhoon on four legs called Tucker.
1: Oh, a typhoon?
0: He's a golden retriever, but
1: they're beautiful.
0: He's a menace to society, but we love him.
1: Oh, they're beautiful.
0: Yes.
1: They make great watchdogs.
0: Well, he better find something to do to earn his keep. He just lies around the house like he pays rent.
1: So Zach's okay?
0: Zach is wonderful. Thank you. What's on your mind tonight, Sue? What do you want to talk about?
1: Well, I was wondering what you thought about Trump wanting to name Lake Ontario Lake America.
0: Well, he can name it whatever he wants. It doesn't matter. But let's move on to the bizarreness of the universe. Let's say hi next to Bill is trucking in Oregon. Bill, welcome to Coast.
2: Hey, Richard. Yeah, Mandela Effect is my favorite topic, okay? But, you know, I just want to be clear right from the beginning, because George Norrie had a guest on that was a creator of the Dark Skies series, and he was talking about aliens, right? And I brought up Mandela Effect, and maybe these visitors are insulated from it, right? And I mentioned that we're all living in changes in the timeline. Well, he cut me off and he said, well, if we're all living in it, everyone, there's no way to prove or disprove it, moving on, right? But here's the thing. Like, I have a coworker. He knows more about the Mandela Effect than anyone I've ever seen. He doesn't listen to any Coast to Coast or any paranormal stuff at all. He's not into it whatsoever. I ask him about a song. He's quite smart on music. So I ask him about a song that I think may be part of the Mandela Effect. And he started going on about Fruit of the Loom underwear and the cornucopia that used to be on there. And then he started talking all about Mandela Effect. So we're all aware of it, but he doesn't care. Those of us that care have had some sort of crisis, some sort of like for instance, some people see themselves, they meet themselves, and they go into a Mandela Effect crisis. At least that's what I believe. Mine started in like 1991. But the reason...
0: Hang on. What was it in 1991? What was the Mandela Effect that you witnessed? And this is, you know, it's interesting because, the Mandela Effect really started for a lot of people around the time that Mandela, you know, is released from prison, right?
2: Well,
0: they remember him dying in prison in the 80s. So what happened in 91 what was the Mandela Effect revelation for you in 1991?
2: Well, in 1991, I remember this event. Okay, I was at Fort Knox, Kentucky, and I got called back off of leave saying that we were going to war. And I was like, going to war? Wow. Okay, so anyway, then it was like the first time I ever had excess leave. I thought nothing would, you know, I thought I was, you know, free, you know, and I remember there was an event, and there was I remember at Fort Knox we were doing a joint training event with countries with armies from countries in that area, and I'm sure one formation was Iraqi under Saddam Hussein. They were Iraqi soldiers, and everyone's like, no, you're just making that up. I'm like, no, I'm sure there were. But anyways, we, you know, Iraq, Saddam Hussein's Iraq had invaded Kuwait. You know the story.
0: Yes.
2: I mean, you were there. And then as far as, like, this season four, this season four, episode 18, Lithia is the name of it, the episode, okay, of Outer Limits, the new Outer Limits. That talks about a post-apocalyptic world in which there's mainly all just women, and they reproduce with artificial insemination. They revive a soldier, in this a male soldier. They revive him from cryogenic freeze, and of course, there's all this mayhem and crisis ensues, right? And that when they refreeze him, the matriarch, she was his fiance, but he did not recognize her because she had aged. Right. That was a series called Utopia. All right. And that's the Dark Skies guy cut me off at that point. He said, OK, there's already a series called Utopia. Now I'm seeing that series he was talking about all over the place. But before, long story short, this is this whole thing. Like I said, it doesn't affect anyone unless you have some sort of crisis event with it. And I'm telling you, Richard, I'm telling you, a lot of people see it. This has something to do, because I did the numbers on this Lithia and Utopia. It has something to do with when the Bolsheviks opened up the tomb of Tamerlane and Operation Barbarossa. Now, I know the BND, the German Intelligence Service, were manipulating the Russians at the time, okay? But that Operation Barbarossa was the largest land invasion any military had ever done in history. Right. And
0: what does that have? Because I got to move on to some other callers. What does Operation Barbarossa have to do with the Mandela effect?
2: Well, I just ran the numbers on that Lithia and Utopia connection. All right. And I came up with Tamerlane in his conquest of Europe, his attempted conquest of Europe. That, and then also, I think there is about to be the Russians. I think there's something really bad about to happen as far as the situation in Ukraine.
0: All right.
2: Leave it at that. Leave it at that and move on. Thanks.
0: I appreciate the call. All right. Safe driving in Oregon. Let's see. I guess people will have to do their own research after class. Let's say hello to Billy is in Glendale, California. Billy, welcome to Coast. Good morning.
3: Hey, Rich, good morning. How you doing? I actually had a personal Mandela effect from something from 1996, but I didn't realize it until 2024.
0: All right, lay it on me.
3: Okay. In 1996, the movie The Crow, City of Angels came out, right? And, of course, that year so did the soundtrack, which has many great artists. Anyway, in June of 1996, I was 15, and I had actually heard a track on Power 106 here in L.A. that was going to be on the movie soundtrack. It was Above the Law and Kid Frost doing a song called City of Angels. Now, a couple of months, about a month later, the actual soundtrack comes out in July of 1996. The movie itself didn't come out till August of 96, but in July of 96, when the actual album finally came out, you know, I rushed out to get it because the song was stuck in my head. But when I turned, I went directly to that song because I got the CD, and it was a completely different mix of the song. It was a remix. It was not the same one that they had actually played on the radio. And so I realized, okay, it's a remix. You know, there's a radio mix, and then there's the actual official album mix. Then, of course, later on that year, they came out with a video, and the video had the same mix that's on the album. Now, fast forward to 2024, you know, it had been a while since I heard it, so I looked up, you know. So I was playing the song. But what's funny is that now the version that's on the album is the remix that I first heard on the radio, and now apparently the remix, the original version, is now a remix that's no longer on the
0: album. I understand. I got where you're coming from. Okay, so here's a smorgasbord. You know, pick one that maybe best explains this. A, you misremembered. B, you were conflating different things. Or C, CERN is messing with the timeline.
3: CERN.
0: Don't
3: it
0: is.
3: Don't get me wrong. I'm willing to consider that my memory may be faulty, but I don't think so.
0: Okay. And what about conflating things?
3: I'm still confused how I would be conflating things exactly.
0: I'm not sure either. I can't answer that. Okay, so CERN. What is it? What is that quote? When you eliminate all other possibilities, no matter how improbable, whatever remains, or whatever remains, however improbable, must be the truth. Something like that. Arthur Conan Doyle, right? From that's his quote. Anyway, thank you for the feedback. Appreciate the call. Casper is in St. Louis, first time caller. Casper, welcome to Coast. Good morning.
4: Hey, Richard, great to be on here. I just wanted to call because when I was a little kid, I was always fascinated with the topic of urban legends. So you're from Canada, right?
0: Yes.
4: So I just want to call and see, are there any Canadian urban legends that you know of that you think are cool?
0: Wow. Let's see. Well, you kind of put me on the spot. Urban legends from Canada. I think the thing about urban legends is they don't necessarily respect national borders. I think they tend to be more sort of cultural. So I think a lot of our urban legends would probably be, you know, those stories that we share around campfires would probably be very similar to yours. I remember being in Cub Scouts, and we went to, we had a camp. And telling stories about, you know, the car that picks up some ghost on the side of the road, but he doesn't know it's a ghost, and he asks, you know, the hitchhiker, where do they want to go? And they get off at the cemetery, and they, you know, those sorts of things. They're universal. That's why they become folk legends and urban legends and become part of folklore is because they're universal. I'm sure there are some specific ones that pertain to certain regions of Canada, but I can't think of any off the top of my head. Just, you know, I'm guessing the ones that you're familiar with would be the ones most people up in Canada are also familiar with. Sorry, I couldn't be more specific, but let's say hi to, we're going to go west of the Rockies, and Alex is in Redondo Beach, California. Alex, welcome to Coast. Good morning.
5: Hi, Richard. Glad to talk to you. I heard you talk on Sam Tripoli and about your new book, The Rock and Roll Twilight Zone.
0: Oh, I appreciate that. Thank you.
5: Thank you. I wanted to ask you about the Kurt Cobain case, your thoughts on them possibly reopening it, but specifically Eldon Hoke. I know people actually that were involved and knew him, and I guess he was a drummer from a band called The Mentors, and he claimed Courtney Love offered him $50,000 to kill Cobain.
0: Allegedly, reportedly, never proven in court. Yes, that's the one.
5: I guess he passed a lie detector test, but I can't seem to verify that if that's ever... I mean, I don't know if that's out there, but I guess it's said that he passed a lie detector test. Most people believed him, but also the way that he was found dead was kind of suspicious. Do you think there's any chance they'll reopen it? And then have another question about the Cobain case after you answer that.
0: Okay, so the Kurt Cobain case... Well, recently, I would say maybe January or February of this year, there was an independent group of forensic analysts. Now, they weren't appointed by a court. They just took it upon themselves to go back to King County, where Seattle is, whether they went to the DA's office or whether they went to the medical examiner's office or to the Seattle Police Department. I'm not sure what, but they presented them with a lot of the evidence, for example, that is contained in my book, Tales from the Rock and Roll Twilight Zone, about the handwriting analysis of the supposed, you know, suicide note, the position of, you know, the shotgun and Kurt's body and so forth. I don't want to get too graphic here. But despite that, King County or the medical examiner's office said, no, we're not reopening the case. And I can't tell you why. I think it's compelling. I don't know what would be involved in getting it reopened. There are still people alive that were close to the story. Kurt was cremated after his death, of course. You mentioned Eldon Hoke, El Duce, who was featured in a documentary that was made a couple years after Kurt's passing called Kurt and Courtney by Nick Broomfield. And the thing about Eldon Hoke was he was a real character. He was kind of a, what they called a shock rock performer. And some would argue that he wasn't the most reliable of witnesses, so you have to take that into account. But he's on film saying what he said. And this is all alleged again. Nothing proven in court. Courtney Love has stated publicly many, many times, you know, she's not involved and there's no truth to these accusations. So we have to, you know, we have to take that seriously. Yes, he did say that she offered him money, and that he was found dead several days later, face down on a railroad track. So make of that what you will. Those are the loose threads that we tug on. And will it be reopened? Will the case be reopened? I can't answer. I don't have a crystal ball. I think it should be. I think it should be. I don't think you ever have to apologize for searching for truth and justice. There's no statute of limitations on that. We tend to think of these, you know, dead rock stars as they become over time, they become cartoon characters. They were real flesh and blood human beings who left behind loved ones. And so they deserve a pursuit of truth and justice, wherever that may lead. And it may turn out in the end that, yes, Kurt Cobain took his own life. But I don't think the case should be closed until we can say that with 100% certainty. And as it stands right now, I don't think we can. Appreciate the call. I don't have time for another one, but we're talking about the Mandela effect in addition to just about anything else. Here's one we were kicking around in the studio. Do you remember the chocolate bar Kit Kat? Hyphen or no hyphen? Show of hands here in the studio. Who remembers a hyphen in the Kit Kat chocolate bar? No. Tom says no. He doesn't, but Mike and North say yes. I don't remember. I didn't eat too many Kit Kats, but there was no hyphen for all you playing along at home. Tom, you're right. But that's the question. Are we misremembering? Or is CERN, the Hadron Collider, messing with timelines? You tell me. More of Coast to Coast coming your way right after these.

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15: Increasing clouds tonight with a small chance of rain late, low 59, a west-southwest wind of 5 miles per hour. Saturday, partly to mostly cloudy with a good chance of scattered showers and isolated storms, a high of 72. Southwest winds of 5 to 10. Sunday, warm and more humid with a high up to 82. Monday, variable clouds and humid again with a slight chance of showers and storms, high up to 85 degrees. I'm 9 Stormtrack, meteorologist Jackson Garlock at AM 550, FM 99.9, WSAU.

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1: Sitting in for George Norrie, Harry Nilsson, everybody's talking. Here's the great trivia question. Nilsson didn't write this song. Fred Neil did. Nilsson's version became immortal, of course, through Midnight Cowboy and earned him a Grammy. Tim Gallaudet, former Navy oceanographer and acting head of NOAA, says high-resolution maps reveal strange features on the Atlantic seafloor that closely match Plato's description, including what appear to be canals and concentric formations. He says they know where it is, but because of an NDA, he can't reveal the location. The next step, send down a remotely operated vehicle and find out whether these formations are natural or man-made. And remember, Plato claimed Atlantis vanished more than 11,000 years ago. You know, there's no excuse to listen, or to miss, Coast to Coast. If you don't listen live, so many different ways to listen. One of them is, of course, the YouTube channel, the official YouTube channel. And here's Tom Danheiser to tell us more.
2: That's exactly right. It's interviews of recent and past shows, and we're always adding special best of compilations. Very simple, free to do. Just go to coasttocoastam.com, hit the YouTube icon at the top, click that, and you're in. You'll have some fun. And Richard, I got to tell you, this subject is so great. I forgot how great it is. So you remember the Wizard of Oz?
1: Yes.
2: Remember when she releases the monkeys against Dorothy?
1: Oh, that scared me to death as a kid.
2: And she yells, "Fly, my pretties, fly!"
1: Yes, yes.
2: That's not what she yelled.
1: What did she yell?
2: "Fly, fly, fly."
1: I don't remember "fly, fly, fly." I remember "fly, my pretties."
2: No, because she called Dorothy my pretty.
1: CERN got to you. The Hadron Collider people got to Tom Danheiser. I'm putting that on the record.
2: I didn't remember that. I just saw this and I went, wow. And then I remembered the witch going, "Fly, fly, fly."
1: Oh, maybe she said that. I could have swore she said, "Fly, my pretties."
2: That's the Mandela effect.
1: That's the Mandela effect.
2: Yes, sir.
1: Exactly. I have another one for you.
2: Okay.
1: I mentioned this, I think, before the show got rolling, but I wanted to throw this out here as well for listeners. The James Bond movie Moonraker with Roger Moore. Not my favorite James Bond. That's another story. Moonraker. Richard Kiel, I believe, is the actor. He plays Jaws. He's got a mouth full of metal teeth.
2: Yeah.
1: There's a scene where he smiles at this young woman, and she's got pigtails and she's got glasses. And she smiles back at him. I remember, and I'm guessing 90% of people who've seen the movie remember, she has braces. She's got a mouthful of, we used to call them train tracks when we were kids, which wasn't very nice.
2: Right, I remember.
1: A mouthful of metal, right? And he kind of winks knowingly at her. He's got a mouthful of metal, and she has. But if you go back and watch the movie, she smiles, no braces.
2: No kidding.
1: Now, what would be the point of a scene like that unless she has braces and he smiles
2: there
1: knowingly?
2: There really wouldn't.
1: No.
2: But that's so weird. Now, when you were a kid, did you eat peanut butter, or do you eat peanut butter now?
1: I do. I'll sit there.
2: Do you have a favorite brand?
1: Do I have a favorite brand? Name some brands. I can't remember.
2: I like Jiffy. You like Jiffy?
1: Yes, Jiffy.
2: You don't like Jiffy?
1: Well, I've had Jiffy.
2: No, you haven't. I guarantee you haven't had Jiffy.
1: Why?
2: Because it's called Jiff.
1: Oh!
2: Unbelievable, right?
1: Jiffy. Oh, I think I know what Jiffy is. Jiffy was the popcorn.
2: Yeah. Mandela effect.
1: There you go. Well, sometimes it's misremembering. Sometimes it's conflation. Sometimes it's the Hadron Collider.
2: Yeah.
1: The problem is, how do we determine which is which?
2: I don't think you can.
1: No, no.
2: I don't think you can.
1: So, but if there's someone out there with an Anne Rice book and it says interview with a vampire rather than the vampire, then we have definitive proof.
2: That's true.
1: Right? Then we can impanel a grand jury and go to Geneva, where the Hadron Collider is located, I think, and We've got a real case here.
2: We had her a few years ago as a guest. Very nice lady.
1: Oh, wow. Amazing.
2: Yeah. We've lost her since.
1: We have, yes. Interview with a vampire. All right. We'll get back into the Mandela effect right here on Coast to Coast AM.
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0: All right, welcome back. Richard Serrett sitting in for George Norrie on Coast to Coast AM. And it turns out maybe we didn't even need to create the Mandela Effect hotline. Everybody wants to talk about the Mandela Effect because it's just one of those universal principles that seems to unite people. We all have so like solid memories of something. We're so certain that JCPenney was spelled without a final E. And then we're told years later, no, it was spelled P-E-N-N-E-Y. And it just throws us for a loop. Now, sometimes we are misremembering. I think probably JCPenney was always spelt with the final E. But I would be willing to wager a small fortune that it was Interview with a Vampire, not Interview with the Vampire. All right, let's say hi to Aaron is in Tempe, Arizona on the wild card line. Aaron, welcome to Coast. Good morning.
1: This is Aaron in Fountain Valley.
0: Sun Valley, beautiful. All right.
1: No, Fountain Valley.
0: I'm sorry, Fountain Valley. Oh, there. California. No worries. Okay.
1: Hey, Richard, welcome to California.
0: Thank you.
1: My question to you is, what inspired you to follow the path that you have, and have you ever seen a UFO, or do you just work too much?
0: That's a great point. I don't spend enough time looking up at the sky, and I think that's true for many of us. We're so busy with our heads buried in our phones, we're looking down most of the time. However, maybe looking down may eventually be the location of these craft. However, I've never seen a UFO. I've had paranormal experiences, I've had something happen to me. I've witnessed things that I cannot explain. Is that paranormal? Is it just like the Mandela effect, misremembering, confusion? Possibly. I'm open to all possibilities. Your other question was, what led me down this path? You mean to become a broadcaster? I guess we lost Aaron. That's a long story, probably not very interesting. You know, we each choose our own path, and my path, I think, kind of chose me. Let's take the other Aaron. It's a festival of Aarons, wild card line. This one is in Tempe, Arizona. Hello, Aaron. Good morning.
2: Morning, Richard. Welcome to South of the Border. We're glad you're here with us.
0: Glad to be here.
2: I think last time we talked, I was telling you about my Josh Warren wishing machine I got, and I have an update for you that relates to synchronicity.
0: Okay.
2: Yeah. So I was wrote my my wish down was to have a prosperous and fitting job opportunity. So over the past few weeks, I've had 6 different interviews of different places and types of work that I would love to do, and everything literally just fell into place. The only thing I did, which we know a lot of places have a history of not really getting back to you when you, show interest in getting a job, right, or applying for one.
0: It happens.
2: It does. So these 6 different things that just lined up, and this is like never happened to me, going through this process. I went to all of them and didn't get a lot of them, but I learned something. I was shown and learned something real valuable that would help me to get what I'm after. So I went to this one place. It was a security guard firm that was having a hiring event, and showed up there, and I was ready to interview with them. And they said that in the state of Arizona, you need to study for and get your guard card, as they call it, to be certified to
0: right.
2: do unarmed security work. So I said, oh, okay. And, spent 5 minutes in the office, but I was given the information to go for it. And I've researched it, found out how much it was. And in my area here, all of these jobs, which there are so many different companies that have security work, and I'm looking for something that's higher paying with, you know, about the same amount of work, same amount of time that I'm doing right now. So not only have I found a new path to go on to do something new, to get paid more and to step out of the retail role that I'm in now, which is my ultimate goal.
0: Right. And you attribute, sorry, to, I just want to cut to the quick here. You attribute that to the Joshua P. Warren's wishing machine.
2: Yes, because that's the most important thing that I've learned, and I've already started to go down that path to learn that new thing. So I would that's what I would say, yes.
0: Well, here's the thing. I love Joshua P. Warren. I think he's such an innovative researcher, and of course, he's part of our Coast to Coast Paranormal Podcast Network, Stranger Things with Joshua P. Warren. But why do you attribute to the wishing machine? I mean, you decided that you wanted to get out of retail. You wanted to forge with another. And so you went to, you know, this security job fair, and they gave you information that you

0: well, the wishing machine tells me I should do this. No, Aaron decided to do it. What do you think of that?
1: I think that's valid, too, because I guess there's some things that we find within ourselves, or we have, like, little tools and things to help us push us down that path. Otherwise, we would say something and never do it.
0: Right. And but in the end, it really doesn't matter whether it was the wishing machine or whether it was you. You're on a different path now, and I wish you the greatest success. I hope everything works out for you. I'd love to hear back from you when once you land that dream gig in your chosen field, Aaron. Thank you so much. Let's say hi to the wild card line. Eric is in South Carolina, beautiful South Carolina. Eric, is it humid there where you are tonight? What's going on?
2: The last couple of weeks, it's been 100 plus.
0: 100 plus.
2: You know, the actual temperature's been feeling like 108, 110, but
0: wow.
2: It's much better right now.
0: Wow. And how do you keep cool at night?
2: Just paying a high bill. That's it.
0: Got it. Okay. Got it. All right. What's going on, Eric? What do you want to talk about?
2: I just remembered reading something in the past, and I hopefully no one's brought it up, but I wanted to bring it up, and it was I was born in 80, so what I'm bringing up is 1963, and I think that it is pretty clear just by the date. But the Kennedy assassination, the vehicle, I remember seeing recreations, movies, a plethora of them. With a four-seat car and four people in the car. But it was not. It was actually six people in six seats. And I just thought that was odd, and maybe it's not relevant to this Mandela effect, but to me, that's what I remember.
0: No, it's a great example, and it comes up. If you search, you know, examples of Mandela effect, that is one of them. You nailed it. People remember four passengers. However, I've never had that impression, you know, after so many viewings of the Zapruder film over the years and talking endlessly about the JFK assassination.
2: Right.
0: You know, I clearly remember Texas Governor John Connally in the middle row with his wife. I think her name was Nellie. I guess she would be the first lady of Texas. And then you had the Secret Service agents in the front seat. William Greer was driving, and I can't remember the name of the other Secret Service agent who was a passenger. And then, of course, you had the president and the first lady in the very back. But a lot of people do remember, for whatever reason, four passengers. Now, unless you assume that Governor Connally was driving, which doesn't make sense, then, yeah, I can't imagine how you can't miss John Connally because he takes a bullet, right? So it's interesting. That, to me, is a clear example of misremembering. There were six passengers, well, a driver and five passengers, technically. But it's a good one, and it comes up time and time again. Appreciate the call, Eric. Let's see. We have Charles, I think, is on the Mandela Effect Hotline. Charles,
3: yes,
0: welcome.
3: Yes, sir. How are you? I usually call in on the West Coast line. But I do have one misremembrance that is subject to challenge would be Canadian visual artist Brian Adams, who wrote a song, Summer of 69.
0: Yes.
3: I seem to remember standing on your mother's porch and it's mama's porch. So I'll just put that out there. And it's Friday night open lines. And it doesn't feel like open lines, though, when we have, like, a topic, you know. And the reason I say that is because tonight, astrologically, astronomically, or whatever, things are really lining up for a bunch of stuff to be discovered, exposed, you know, whistleblowed. And I was hoping tonight would be the night when some really cool calls came in. Because I think there's a lot of people out there, just something's pushing them over the edge, saying, you know what, I'm just going to report this tonight. I don't care what happens anymore, but I got to get this out there. Like, I really feel like this is like the night for that.
0: Well, I. So. I-

0: never put in a prohibition on any of those topics. I mean, I don't want to talk about politics, but anything else goes. I mentioned that off the top. I threw the Mandela effect topic out there, and I assigned a specific line to it, a hotline to it. But you're free to talk about anything. What do you think is going to be exposed in the next weeks?
1: I'll tell you, personally, I mean, I'm kind of looking at the new FAA regulations that are allowing different zones for sonic booms. And with the Mandela, it relates to time, which there are people operating at femto and picoseconds, which is a trillionth of a second and a quadrillionth of a second, and they're shaping single photons, you know. So I just want to give some perspective, and how I know this is our own taxpayer-funded research that you can find on SITE:/.gov. You know, it's right there. It's not hiding. We pay for it, and it's fascinating. But when we begin to understand that there are forces operating at picosecond and femtoseconds, quadrillionths of a second, anything is possible. You know, sleight of hand, misdirection, planting memories, taking them out. It's a fascinating world. That's, I guess, what I'm saying.
0: It is indeed a fascinating world, Charles. All right. Some of these things perhaps are hiding in plain sight. If you want to rifle through the paperwork or do the deep dive into the YouGov websites, you'll find research on a lot of different things. But I guess my question would be, does researching, what did you call them, picoseconds or nanoseconds, does that necessarily equate to a different spelling of the Berenstain Bears? I don't know at this point. I don't know that we can confidently say that the Hadron Collider or some kind of a Time Lord who works for the CIA changed the spelling on JCPenney. Maybe. Maybe. I mean, that's what we're here to talk about, right? Captain Crunch. Tom threw that one at me and I nailed it. I hit it out of the park. I remembered how Captain Crunch was spelled. But others don't remember it that way. That could be misremembering. Others could be time manipulation. I'm open to that possibility, and I'm here waiting to talk to you about it. Richard Sarrett in for George Norrie, right here on Coast to Coast AM.

0: This is St. Jude patient Reagan. She's 3.
1: Ooh, I like sparkly.
0: This is Jeritza. She's 5.
2: Nanona.
0: And this is Delta. She's 4.
1: Can you see me now?
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5: The death toll rises. I'm Deborah Valentine, Fox News. Rescue crews along the China-Nepal border continuing their efforts after flash floods swept through the area after a glacier collapsed. Fox's Mike Emanuel has the latest from Washington.
6: A race against time to find survivors, with the death toll rising following the flooding disaster on the Nepal-China border. Nearly 600 people are confirmed dead. Another 2,500 people remain missing, among them 90 Americans. Rescue crews are still pulling out survivors caked in dark brown mud. The U.S. State Department says so far, 5 Americans have been brought to safety.
5: The death toll has climbed to at least 626 people killed and 2,300 people remain missing. The U.S. Embassy in Nepal confirming they've supplied at least one shipment of emergency goods. A major setback for federal prosecutors in a long-delayed 9/11 case. Fox's Tom Rigotti reports.
7: The New York Post reports a military judge has thrown out key confessions from Khalid Sheikh Mohammed, the self-proclaimed mastermind of the attacks, ruling his 2007 statements to investigators were not given voluntarily. It comes days after his trial was set for June 2028, nearly 27 years after the attacks that killed almost 3,000 people. Prosecutors say they're reviewing whether to appeal, a move that could delay the case even further, as families of the victims fear Mohammed could die behind bars at the military's Guantanamo Bay prison. Tom Rigotti, Fox News.
5: President Trump announcing the U.S. has entered into a deal with Venezuela to take control of 65 billion barrels of the South American country's oil reserves. He posted about it on social media, saying it's the biggest oil deal in world history. The president said the U.S. worked out the deal with Venezuela's interim president. 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
5: Jury deliberations resume on Monday in Lindsay Clancy's triple murder trial in Massachusetts. Here's Fox's Kristen Goodwin.
11: On Friday, a judge dismissing the jury of nine women and three men until Monday morning. Jurors began deliberating Thursday and will determine whether Lindsay Clancy is guilty of three counts of first-degree murder. The 36-year-old former labor nurse admits to strangling her three young children, ages 5, 3, and 8 months in 2023, before throwing herself from a second-floor window in a suicide attempt. But she's pleaded not guilty to the charges. Her attorney argues she shouldn't be held criminally responsible because she was experiencing postpartum psychosis and was over-medicated. The prosecution alleges the killings were planned, that Clancy strategically waited until her ex-husband left their home, and that she was fully aware of her actions. Kristen Goodwin, Fox News.
5: Clancy faces the possibility of life in prison if convicted of first-degree murder. Finance and banking officials from across the globe are gathering for a G20 meeting that kicks off today in North Carolina.
12: Hundreds of international business leaders, central bank officials, and finance ministers are in Asheville, North Carolina for the G20 finance track meeting this weekend. Treasury Secretary Scott Bessent says holding the meeting in Asheville shows the Trump administration's focus on Western North Carolina's recovery following 2024's deadly Hurricane Helene. Meetings will also be held in Raleigh, North Carolina, Houston, Milwaukee, Washington, D.C., and Atlanta before wrapping up the year in Miami in December. The G20, or Group of 20, was established in 1999 in response to the financial crises in the latter part of that decade. Tanya J. Powers, Fox News.
5: U.S. Marines and sailors intercepting a suspected narco-terrorist vessel. U.S. military personnel boarding the vessel in the Western Hemisphere, removing several people safely, escorting them back to Ecuador. The U.S. military then sacked the vessel, disrupting a key trafficking route. I'm Deborah Valentine. This is Fox News.
13: Increasing clouds tonight with a small chance of rain late, low 59, a west-southwest wind of 5 miles per hour. Saturday, partly to mostly cloudy with a good chance of scattered showers and isolated storms, a high of 72. Southwest winds of 5 to 10. Sunday, warm and more humid with a high up to 82. Monday, variable clouds and humid again with a slight chance of showers and storms, high up to 85 degrees. I'm 9 Stormtrack meteorologist Jackson Garlock at AM 550, FM 99.9, WSAU.
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1: Sitting in for George Norrie. And we're talking the Mandela Effect here on Open Lines, and the Mandela Effect kind of took a dark turn here in studio. I had to physically pull Michael Cozzio off of Tom Danheiser. Danheiser insists that the Fruit of the Loom logo never had a horn o' plenty, and Michael Cozzio took great exception to that. It almost came to blows. I'm kidding, of course, but people are passionate about what they think they remember. The Mandela Effect. But that's just one of the sort of the proverbial logs we threw on the fire. You can talk about high strangeness till the cows come home. I welcome it. But I just thought that might be an interesting thing to discuss, because the latest one going around is it interview with a vampire or interview with the vampire? And I insist, I must be adamant about this. It was interview with a vampire. If there's someone out there with an original Anne Rice first edition, and it says interview with a vampire, I will send a cab, an Uber driver over and bring it into the studio. All right. We're going to get back to open lines in a minute. I wanted to share this with you from the coasttocoastam.com website. Have you heard about this? A 60-year-old NASA photograph raising eyebrows again. UFO researcher Scott Waring says a strange object photographed above the moon in 1967 is not a camera glitch. It's a massive spacecraft, possibly, get this, more than 3 miles long. And there's more. Newly released Apollo-era files contain astronauts describing strange flashing and tumbling objects near the moon. And on one recording, even mentions an alien star base on the far side. NASA says there's no evidence of extraterrestrial life, but nearly six decades later, some of those old moon photos and recordings are starting to look very interesting. And of course, you can find out more in the carousel up at coasttocoastam.com. And if you're enjoying my little bag of tricks here on Coast to Coast, I'd love you to dig a little further down the rabbit hole and join me on my podcast, Richard Serrett's Strange Planet. 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All right, back to high strangeness and the Mandela Effect next on Coast to Coast AM.
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0: first-time caller Shannon is in Maryland. Good morning, Shannon. Welcome to Coast to Coast.
1: Good morning.
0: Hi there.
1: Thanks for having me.
0: My pleasure. Go ahead. What do you got?
1: Oh, wow. Well, yeah. The Mandela effect, that blew my mind. Like, the first time I ever heard somebody say to me, Nelson Mandela just died. I was, like, years ago in jail, and I argued with this lady, and she was, like, 10 years younger than me. I'm 52. So she was, you know, I was probably 50, and she was, like, 40. But I feel like there was, like, one of the generations, somebody else told me this, very much more educated, but they said, you know, there, it seemed like there could have been some kind of wormhole, or I don't know if I'm saying that right, but like a jump in time, and that they got sent to a different dimension that is like, you know, that they had all that stuff happen, and then they came back through the hole or something. I don't know. I might not be saying it right, but maybe you get me. Anyway.
0: Yes. I understand what you're saying. Yeah, I mean, that's ground zero for the Mandela effect, right? Is people remember him dying in prison on, was it Robben Island in South Africa in the early 80s? And then he's suddenly released from prison in, I believe it was late 80s, early 90s. I remember on television him being released. And then I think he died in around 2013. And people said, wait a minute, I remember watching the funeral.
1: I was shocked when people would say, Nelson Mandela's still alive. He just got out of jail. I'm like, no, this is crazy. And then, you know, like you said about the cornucopia with the fruit coming out of it. You know, I remember that on my little brother's underwear, you know.
0: You remember the cornucopia on the label of the fruit of the loom?
1: Yes, with the fruit coming out of it.
0: Because my understanding, and I could be misremembering, but my understanding is somebody actually contacted who owns Fruit of the Loom and asked them about this, and they denied that there was ever a point where they had the cornucopia on the label.
1: Ever. Now, yeah. That's what they say, yes.
0: So are they gaslighting us?
1: Come on, I'm telling you. You know, my little brother had all the Fruit of the Looms, the little, what were they called? You know, but the ones that had little characters on them, the Spider-Man underwear, all them.
0: Yeah.
1: Yes, they all had, the packaging came. I remember us drawing the cornucopia and the fruit coming out. And it was on his underwear. I just remember that. He was three, I was five, you know.
0: So why are they gaslighting us about the cornucopia on the Spider-Man briefs? What is behind this? Why are they doing this to us? Are they torturing us psychologically?
1: Yeah. And, you know, yeah, I just heard you talking about that. I'm not going to get off the subject, but that spaceship. Yeah, you know, I mean, like, there's a lot of weird stuff going on. So to say that, you know, two different...
0: Be careful about our language.
1: I'm sorry.
0: Okay. I know you're passionate, Shannon, but thank you. I think there's another possibility... that may explain, and I know we're having a little bit of fun. I'm having a little bit of fun with this because it does, on the surface, it sounds ridiculous. You know, why would the people responsible for the Hadron Collider decide to put a cornucopia on a Fruit of the Loom underwear label and then take it off and so forth? There's the other possibility is, we talked about misremembering. We talked about conflating things. I mean, people can be living maybe in different timelines at the same time. I mean, there may be, and I'm being serious here, there may be some hypothetical physics that could explain that, which is, you know, why two people can see the exact same car accident, for example, and one sees witnesses in an entirely different way. Is one completely right and completely wrong? What is the subjective truth? The objective truth. What is the objective truth? Is there objective truth? What if you have people living on different timelines? Maybe that could be a possible explanation. And theoretical physicists, I'm sure, are studying this. Paul is in Redondo Beach, California. Lots of California calls tonight. Welcome, Paul.
2: Hello, Richard. Welcome to my neck of the woods.
0: Great to be here. Thank you.
2: It's hot and humid. My golden retriever doesn't contribute much money either, and he's asleep right now.
0: Go figure.
2: I want to talk about the Mandela
0: effect. What a slacker.
2: Exactly. The Mandela effect is misnamed. Mandela stayed in the South African prison and flew largely beneath the radar as he was in solitary for many years. He was tortured, and he was not a name or popular news item. But there was somebody in the same prison in the 80s, and his name was Steve Biko, B-I-K-O.
0: Yes.
2: And he was a black, an African activist against the government, against apartheid, and he went on a hunger strike. And eventually it ended up killing him.
0: Yeah, he was in police custody. I think it was in the late 70s that he died.
2: Okay.
0: And there was was that the Marlon Brando movie, A Dry White Season? Was that about the Biko case? I can't remember. Anyway,
2: I don't know. But Biko passed away, and his funeral was televised, and it was a major news item. And that's why people believe that Mandela died in prison.
0: Yes.
2: They're confusing them with Steve Biko.
0: I think you're correct. I think you're correct in this case. But what about the others?
2: Well,
0: people
2: are spending entirely too much time tonight thinking about Fruit of the Loom underwear. I don't know. It hasn't been a topic on Coast to Coast. But the other facts is people don't notice things. Us trial lawyers think that and know that eyewitness testimony is very bad. Most of the people don't remember what they saw or can correctly identify things and relate what they saw to police officers or to other lawyers or to even their family. And it's commonly known throughout the law that eyewitness testimony is the worst thing that you could possibly have if you're trying to prove something in court. That's why DNA testimony and other chemical and other measures of testimony is far more convincing and effective. So I think it's that people aren't really that significantly involved in things and will believe lots of things that never, in effect, happened. Anyway, that's my opinion.
0: That's incredibly insightful. And I appreciate it coming from an attorney talking about eyewitness testimony. But Paul, haven't people been sent to the gallows for centuries based on eyewitness testimony?
2: Well, yes, they have. And I'm not saying that all eyewitness testimony is incorrect or is made up or something like that, but it's been proven through various studies at various universities and law school that eyewitness testimony is not the best type of testimony, and that's why many people will minimalize it. And I think that Mandela was definitely alive all that time, and people confuse him with Steve Biko, who was a major story at the time before Mandela even, maybe perhaps before he was even prison, although I think he was for quite an extended period of time.
0: Yes, he went into jail, I think, in the 1960s, if I remember, and so he was there a long time. But you're right, Stephen Biko, he became an international symbol for police brutality in apartheid. And there was even was it Peter Gabriel sang a song? He sort of immortalized Biko in song. And I think you're right in this case. People are misremembering Biko for Mandela. Paul, great call. Thank you so much. Great to hear from you. I appreciate it. Let's say hi to Chris in Rhode Island, east of the Rockies. Hey, Chris, welcome.
3: Hi, Richard. How are you doing?
0: I'm very well. Thank you.
3: Richard, we're coming up on the 25th anniversary of 9/11, and there's so little talk about 9/11. And I wanted to honor George Norrie and Dr. Judy Wood for building the only real memorial to 9/11, which is the truth. The truth is the only real memorial. And I just wanted to let you know, an airplane can't be absorbed into a skyscraper. and nobody cares. But I think that's what's crude about our country. Not Donald Trump. What's crude is 3,000 Americans were murdered, and the truth has never come out. There's been no justice for them. And I just wanted to honor, you know, Judy Wood. Also, there was a stewardess who wrote a book about 9/11, Rebecca Roth. Incredible. There was a Philip Marshall. He ended up getting killed. I just wish there was more talk about 9/11. They deserve justice, those people. They were savagely murdered, jumping from a skyscraper. Nobody cares about them.
0: Well, I wouldn't say nobody cares about them, but you're right. 25 years in this day and age is an eternity. I knew Philip Marshall. He was a United Airlines pilot. I spoke to him in Santa Monica, not far from where I'm sitting, about his theories and so forth. And I remember we had an email exchange. He had written a book. He'd been on a number of platforms and things that I had hosted. And he, we shot a TV episode on 9/11. This is going back 2011, 2012. And we remained in contact. And I had a fairly lengthy email chain from Phil Marshall. He kept checking in occasionally, asking, you know, what's the status of the TV show and the episode and when is it going to air and so forth. And then silence for some time. And then I received word that he had allegedly taken his life and several members of his own family. And I was absolutely devastated. And so something I did at that time, I remember this so well. This is not Mandela effect. This happened. And this may sound macabre or morose, but what I do often when someone passes away, I often go back into my email thread to see what was the last time we talked? What did we talk about? Maybe it's, you know, a way of kind of honoring that person's memory. I want to say, when did we connect last? I did this actually earlier tonight when we found out that Ron Patton from Ground Zero passed away. I went back into my WhatsApp because we had just communicated maybe a month ago. Anyway, I went back into and I do not delete emails. I went back into my email thread into my email to search for the email thread from Philip Marshall to find out what we talked about. It was gone. The complete thread, and we're talking dozens of emails, all gone. Now, is it possible I inadvertently put them in the trash? Of course it is possible. I don't believe that's what happened. But I think Philip Marshall was onto something. Is the narrative that we've been told about how he took his life and members of his family, has that been contrived? Is that some sort of a gaslighting or psyop? I don't know. I don't have any evidence. I haven't investigated. I don't have the resources to investigate it. But you're right. The best thing that we can do to honor the dead. And I remember when questions arose very early about what happened to 9/11 and people were accusing other people of, well, you're dishonoring the dead by dragging these conspiracy theories into it. And I say, no, the truth or the pursuit of truth. And you could pursue truth and end up being wrong, but the pursuit of truth need never apologize. And the best way to honor somebody is to seek justice for them. And to seek the truth, wherever that may lead. And it may ultimately lead to the official narrative. I don't think it will necessarily in the case of 9/11. And you're right. We must continue to talk about it. Not only on the anniversaries, but throughout the year and for the foreseeable future. The same way that we continue to talk about JFK. Even when younger people's eyes start to roll. Oh, you're talking about JFK again? That was 60 years ago. So what? So what? The truth is the truth. Okay, let me see here. Do I have time to squeeze in one more? I'm getting the no from Michael. He's waving me off. And so we'll come back. I'll do one quick. Mike in Fairbanks, Alaska. Get it said real fast if you can for me, Mike. What's on your mind?
4: It won't be fast. I've got a few things to say here, but hello, Mr. Sarah there. Thanks for logging me in, Richard. Did you get the UFO footage? Did you ever get to look at that I sent you?
0: You sent me UFO footage?
4: Yeah, for the 4th of July. Remember it disappeared, the UFO that disappeared on film?
0: Oh, jeez.
4: I emailed it.
0: I apologize. Could you send that to me again?
4: Yeah.
0: Is that a big deal to send it to me again, Mike?
4: No. Absolutely.
0: Okay,
4: Mm-hmm.
0: As you can imagine, I just get a deluge of stuff, and sometimes things fall between the cracks, and that's my fault for my poor organizational skills. Send it to me again, and I will have a look at it before I leave the studio tonight, if you can do that for me. And
4: I've got an update on a lot of updates on the towers. Richard Gage is making his rounds, and I've talked to Richard Gage before, and there is no doubt that the towers were brought down. How long do you think it took to prepare the demolition on the towers, Richard?
0: Well, to wire 110 stories for a controlled demolition, assuming that they're still using that kind of technology, that would take weeks. But let's pick this up on the other side. Mike, hold on. If you've got a line, hold on to it. Back with more Open Lines. Richard Sarandon for George Norrie on Coast to Coast AM.

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12: Increasing clouds tonight with a small chance of rain late, low 59, a west-southwest wind of 5 miles per hour. Saturday, partly to mostly cloudy with a good chance of scattered showers and isolated storms, a high of 72. Southwest winds of 5 to 10. Sunday, warm and more humid with a high up to 82. Monday, variable clouds and humid again with a slight chance of showers and storms, high up to 85 degrees. I'm 9 Stormtrack meteorologist Jackson Garlock at AM 550, FM 99.9, WSAU.

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1: Skechers, with a T or no T? Show of hands. T? Yeah. No, two out of the three? No, there's no T. No T. It's S-K-E-C-H-E-R-S. S-K-E-C-H-E-R-S. I remember the T. I remember the T. The Home Depot. 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I do too. I don't remember the Home Depot.
2: Mandela, it's the, right?
1: It's not right?
2: No, I'm saying it's the, right?
1: It is the Home Depot. Yeah, okay. I just remember Home Depot. I mean, these are the sorts of things. I mean, you need to come together with people, and there are only so many places you can have these conversations. One of them is on Coast to Coast, and maybe you're sitting across a table from a date, someone you've met through ParanormalDate.com, and can't wait to that show. That comes to the television show.
2: It's going to pretty soon. So we told you earlier about our TV show, Strange Universe, and we stay pretty busy here. So we're also going to start a show, get ready for this, Paranormal Date. That's what it's called. So if you're single and fascinated by the unexplained, then you're the one we're talking to. 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This is how it works, Richard. I can't wait. We're going to tape. I think our first tapings are at the end of September or October, right around there. So each episode, one paranormal loving single is going to go on a blind speed date with three potential matches who share their passion for ghosts, UFOs, psychic phenomena, that kind of thing. 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Will sparks fly? We're going to find out. 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It's ParanormalDate.com, Richard. It's the place where getting ghosted is a good thing.
1: Coming to a TV near you, that's a winner. That is going to be a smash.
2: It's going to be crazy.
1: Can't wait. All right. We're going to continue to delve into the Mandela effect and other encounters with high strangeness in the time that remains. What a delight to be with you on Coast to Coast tonight. Thank you. Richard Serrett in for George Norrie. Back with more in a moment.
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0: And we are into the home stretch. I received an email from Richard. I won't use a last name, but Richard writing about interview with a vampire or interview with the vampire. And he writes, maybe folks remember title as interview with a vampire because phonetically the TH blends in with, and the a sound comes from the E in the. So if you say it like interview with a vampire, it sounds like with. I think that was a point Tom was making earlier. It blends in. The TH and the with makes it sound like Pretty weak T as far as I'm concerned. That's a no. Doesn't do it for me. I distinctly remember the A on the cover of the Anne Rice novel, Interview with a Vampire. All right. That's what you call beating a dead horse, I guess. Wildcard line, Greg is in Remsen, New York. Greg, thanks for your patience and holding on. Thank you. Welcome.
1: Yeah, hi, Richard. I wanted to ask you about a song that is a constant in the bumper music and coast all during the weeks. Or not, actually, two songs. The first one is by Soundgarden. It's called Black Hole Sun.
0: Yes.
1: You know, that sounds kind of, you know, like the moon and the sun and all that. Maybe, I'm not sure on the name on that, but it's by Chris Cornell.
0: Yes.
1: And it's, you know, the words to it, for the listeners out there, kind of go like, Black Hole Sun, won't you come and wash away the rain? You know, something along that line. And a young lady, I did that on TV the other night. Her name is Nana Royal. She did a wonderful job on the guitar, and they gold buzzered her ahead to the America's Got Talent final. And what do you have any idea? Is the name on that song, is that like an astrological thing or something along those lines?
0: I am familiar with the song. I can hear it in my head, but I really don't know the backstory. I'm sorry. I couldn't recite the lyrics.
1: Yeah, okay.
0: I'm sorry.
1: That's fine. Well, that young lady, she really needs to win. She did a fantastic job. I saw it on YouTube the other day. Now, the other one was, I didn't get to tell Tom about it, but in 1963, I went to the World's Fair.
0: Yes.
1: I was a youngster back then, and I was at the German Pavilion. This is another common song on Coast, because they were going to have a band in that pavilion. We'd eaten, and they had a dance floor there, and I was really young with my little brother.
0: Where was the 63 World's Fair? Was that New York?
1: New York. Yeah, I'm from New York, so that's why we went.
0: Okay.
1: There was going to be a band, and these fellas all came out. I didn't know who they were. I was pretty young, but old enough. And me and my little brother, we went and sat right in front of the microphone on the floor. There was no stage. It was just a dance floor, chairs all around where you sat and ate and so forth. And we had matching suits on, you know, like and all that, you know, our Sunday best. And we sat on the floor waiting for them to come out and start. And they came out, and this one guy come out, and he's playing the trumpet. It was amazing. We're sitting there looking up at this fella playing the trumpet right at us, and his cheeks puff right out like balloons, both sides. And he is just wailing away, doing all this really cool music. People come out and start dancing, and we're all dancing. And then he goes into this one slow song, and it's one of Coast's most famous songs, I think, and it's the one, It's a Wonderful Life.
0: Yes.
1: Yeah, and that was just something else. And, you know, that's kind of a slow, mellow song. And that whenever that song comes on Coast, I always remember those days.
0: It transports. Isn't that amazing, the power of music to transport you?
1: That song transports everybody, I think.
0: Yeah, it's like a time machine. Great memories,
1: and then,
0: Greg.
1: And there's one more if you got a minute.
0: Okay.
1: This is a MTV video, okay? And it's done by Youngblood, because you mentioned Youngblood earlier. But this is the singer Youngblood, spelled not exactly Youngblood, but the song's called Zombie. Now, there's two videos. There's the official one, and that's the one you want to catch if you're a nurse or you've ever been in the hospital or ever had a loved one there. In the end, the nurse gets her angel wings. If you watch carefully, you got to just catch it carefully. It's a very good video for anybody who's into that stuff. So thanks, Richard, for letting me tell my little stories there. Appreciate it.
0: Thank you, Greg. Appreciate it. I got to apologize to Mike. I was going to take your call after the break, and then, you know, I lost it. But you're back on, Mike. Thank you for your patience. We were talking 9/11. You had asked me how long it would take to prepare a building for controlled demolition, and I couldn't imagine. You know, you have to wire. I guess you don't have to wire 110 floors, but I can't imagine the complexity of something like that, unless, of course, we're talking about advanced technology. Anyway, go ahead. What did you want to say?
2: Yes, you are correct. Well, there's never been a high rise, Richard, that has ever collapsed from fire, ever in history. And John Skilling and Les Robertson, they designed the towers with the memory of I know you remember this, you've read about it. In 1945, a B-25 hit the Empire State Building.
0: Yes.
2: Yeah, and well, these two guys built these towers to withstand multiple Boeing 707 crashes, direct hits with full loads of fuel.
0: Correct.
2: Multiple hits. Now, if anybody thinks that these towers were brought down by Osama bin Laden, they are drinking the Kool-Aid. Listen to this. In 1995, Ace Elevator was given a multi-million dollar reward. I mean, they were rewarded a bid to redo all the elevators on the tower systems. They worked on it for 7 years, Richard. Ace Elevator needs to be investigated. They are the ones that are behind it. They are part of the crew that wired the towers. Those towers went into free fall. Richard Gage has filmed other towers dropping in free fall. It's exactly the same. There were 189 elevators in the tower, in one of the towers alone, and the amount of wiring done, it was actually done by Wi-Fi remote control, and they used a nano thermate, which is a mixture of iron, manganese, aluminum, and now they're using a sulfur. Sulfur, this nano thermate burns at 4,500 degrees. Steel turns molten at 3,000. Jet fuel burns at 750 degrees, and office furniture burns at 550. You could put a fire at 1,000 degrees under those steel beams forever, and they would not fail. There was not enough heat to separate those beams. Those beams were demolished. They said that Richard has proven the debris field was 1,200 feet in diameter. They've got pictures of steel ejecting at 126 miles an hour horizontally, sticking in a Tower 3. None of the concrete came down in chunks. It's all pulverized into dust, and now they're finding the spears, little tiny 10th-inch minus spheres in all of the dust that is the nanothermite. And there's too many witnesses. There were 118 firefighters that witnessed the explosions. And Nick Visconti, the fire chief, needs to be investigated, because you cannot work on a high rise without the fire chief being involved.
0: Well, you have to be careful about that. You know, you have to throw in words like alleged.
2: He's the one that said, we're going to have to bring it down. It's going to blow. How does he know that? How did Rudy

0: and Tower 7. One column number 27 failed.
1: Mike, I want to first of all thank you for, you know, kind of taking me back down memory lane, because I remember talking about all these things. I interviewed Richard Gage from Architects and Engineers a number of times, and I think he hit all the major points here, and you did it in a very succinct manner. You know, we're getting close to the anniversary. I'm sure there'll be more discussions on this. I hope there will be. There should be. I hope you'll be there, armed and ready, and once again to talk about these things. I'm going to move on for now, but you raised all those questions you raised. I remember raising those in the early days after 9/11, and we should continue to raise them until we get answers, until we get perhaps the new 9/11 commission. Am I going to hold my breath? No, but that shouldn't stop us from at least trying. Thank you, Mike, for doing your part. Curtis is in Texas on the wild card line. Hey, Curtis, welcome.
2: So I've got a UFO and a Mandela thing, and I think they're linked together. Now, I'm talking about my dad and my uncle. Back in the, we grew up in southeastern Missouri, and we did a lot of bass fishing, serious tournament-level bass fishing, and we did a lot of it at night. Now, this happened to him in 1976, okay, in the summer of 76. He saw at Piedmont Lake, or Clearwater Lake near Piedmont, Missouri, he saw UFOs, and him and my uncle saw two UFOs, and it scared the living fire out of them. And I'm saying this because we were serious bass fishermen, and my dad, we had a bass boat, a fiberglass bass boat, first one he ever bought, and it scared him so bad, he used to treat that thing like his baby, and he drove it up on the rocks and ran to the boat. Ran from the boat to the truck and left the boat, just abandoned it and drove off with the empty trailer. And I only found out about this after we went fishing one time, and I looked at the bottom boat and I said, geez, what happened here? And my uncle looked at me and he looked at Dad, and then they told me the story. Oh, we were on the lake getting ready to go fishing one night. And so they laid it out to me at the launch ramp. They said, this is what happened. And they told me. And so it scared the living fire out of me too, just the story. That night we were fishing and nothing really happened, but then a month later we went back and we were looking at some things, and we noticed on the graph that we had, we saw some anomalies, some strange things there, but the graphs were really bad and poor at this time. Now I joined the Army. Okay. Now I'm back here, and this was 1984 when this one happened. We are still back fishing on that lake. We're fishing at night. And then one of the stories that at Piedmont was these UFOs came up out of the lake, right?
1: Yes.
2: And so you would imagine if a UFO came out of the lake, it would disturb the water quite a bit, right? And this is kind of what we call a river run reservoir. So if you have a little disturbance, it kind of translates over a little bit, as we learn now. And so one night we were sitting, we were fishing late at night, and it wasn't near the dam, because all these things happened right near the dam on Clearwater. We were up a little bit further on the lake, fishing in another little shallow area. And we're fishing. All of a sudden, both of us fell out of our seats because the water hit us, and it moved so bad, so much in the lake that it knocked us out of our seats. And we're figuring out, you know, I thought the dam had broke. It hit so hard. And then a few seconds later, it came back the other direction, washed us up kind of up in the brush and stuff. And we were freaked out. You know, it's like, holy crap, Dad said, they're here again. They're here again. Got in a boat, fired it up, and we drove 900 miles an hour or whatever back to the launch ramp, loaded the boat and took off. Now here's where the Mandela thing comes from. Is now 1987, in August of 1987, I'm going to go to Germany in September, right? And so I had 30 days off of leave. I came back and we were fishing on the lake again. And I was asking Dad about the event that happened with the water sloshing around, asking if it was an earthquake or something or maybe part of the rock cliffs, because there's a lot of rock cliffs and stuff that fall in the water. And I thought maybe that was one of the things that happened. He said he didn't remember that. And my dad didn't remember an event that happened where it knocked both of us out of our seats while we were fishing, pushed us up into the brush, where we had to kind of push the boat out to, you know, get out of it and work the boat back out of the brush. And then he drove like a madman, which we never do at night. We always do really slow.
1: So, just a second now. You're saying it's not that he didn't remember certain details. He didn't remember any of the event?
2: No, he didn't remember that part of the event that happened in 84.
1: Right, okay.
3: Okay, he remembered the earlier event, but he didn't remember the event in 84.
1: Okay.
3: And what I found out later

0: from my uncle was another event that happened with him and my uncle in 85, where they were down there, and a similar type of event happened with the water being disrupted, and then they woke up and they don't remember anything that happened after that. They just remember there was a huge wave that come up the cove that they were in, and then they woke up and the boat was beached there, and they woke up. They don't remember that. And I think what happened, and then whenever we go back, we talk about the earlier event, and I start looking at the reports from the earlier events, what he told me doesn't quite match with what the events are saying that's recorded in the Piedmont Post and the other places that's recorded there. And there's even a YouTube thing on, some YouTube channel did a story about it, did like a 12-part story on it. And I've looked at those. And so his story is not matching with the stories they have now, but I think he was in close proximity to two of those events.
1: So what do you think happened? Do you think he was, I don't know, taken aboard or something and the aliens changed his timeline? Or I'm serious.
0: Here's what I think. I think what happens is that he and other people may be around these events in close proximity, and whatever these UFOs are using for propulsion messes up with our cognitive thoughts.
1: That's a great theory. Yeah, I think you're onto something there, Curtis. Thank you for the call. Thank you all for making this such a special Friday night, Saturday morning. For George Norrie, George Knapp, Connie Willis, Lisa Garr, Rich Barra, Ryan Recker, Tom Danheiser, Dan Galanti, Gina Salvati, Michael Cozio, Adam Thompson, Donna Walker, and Sean Latasore, I'm Richard Serrett. Thank you for your ears and your voices, your beautiful voices. Until tonight, so long for now.

0: As a professional in your field, have you ever wanted to give back to your community? CTE stands for Career and Technical Education. Career and technical educators are professionals who teach the next generation of students going into these fields. CTEs are important because they help shape the future workforce. CTE not only benefits the student learning the program, but the teacher who teaches it.
1: CTE has impacted me personally because, one, I'm a product of CTE. I was a student in these classes when I was in high school. But also, as a teacher, I get to build these relationships with students. And it's not just subject matter. It's a potential career. It's a potential passion. And you get to work with students and see them going on to careers in this field. I get to work with students in the most unique setting, a setting that's technical, creative, and hands-on. And I think when you bring teachers and students together like that, you get to see a different side of their potential. There is nothing more exciting than that.
0: If this seems like something you'd be interested in, go to acteonline.org and search for Teach CTE.
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6: Learning in space. I'm Chris DeMeo, Fox News. President Trump announcing plans to establish a first-of-its-kind U.S. Space Academy. Fox's Jared Halpern has more.
7: Like West Point and the Naval, Air Force, and Coast Guard Academies, President Trump says the U.S. Space Academy will educate a new generation of service members.
8: It will serve both the United States Space Force as well as NASA and the civilian spaceflight industry, and it'll attract, train, and graduate the very best of our nation.
7: The president signed an executive order to establish a new academy during a visit to the Johnson Space Center in Houston. A location for the new service academy has not been determined. The military has not established a new service academy since the Air Force Academy in 1954. In Washington, Jared Halpern, Fox News.
6: A setback for federal prosecutors in a long-delayed 9/11 case. A military judge has thrown out key confessions from Khalid Sheikh Mohammed, the self-proclaimed mastermind of the attacks. That's according to the New York Post.
9: Ruling his 2007 statements to investigators were not given voluntarily. It comes days after his trial was set for June 2028, nearly 27 years after the attacks that killed almost 3,000 people. Prosecutors say they're reviewing whether to appeal, a move that could delay the case even further, as families of the victims fear Mohammed could die behind bars at the military's Guantanamo Bay prison.
6: That's Fox's Tom Rigotti. Khalid Sheikh Mohammed was arrested in Pakistan in 2003 and has been held at Guantanamo Bay ever since. President Trump says the U.S. has entered a deal with Venezuela to take control of 65 billion barrels of oil reserves. The president calling it the biggest oil deal in world history. The president, in a social media post on Friday, says that the agreement was negotiated by Secretary of State Rubio, War Secretary Hegseth, and Venezuela's acting president. 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
6: Hundreds are dead as efforts continue to rescue Nepal flood survivors.
17: A race against time to find survivors, with the death toll rising following the flooding disaster on the Nepal-China border. More than 600 people are confirmed dead. Another 2,500 people remain missing, among them 90 Americans. Rescue crews are still pulling out survivors caked in mud. The U.S. State Department says so far five Americans have been brought to safety.
6: That's Fox's Jackie Banez reporting. Jury deliberations in Lindsey Clancy's Massachusetts murder trial will continue on Monday.
18: On Friday, a judge dismissing the jury of nine women and three men until Monday morning. Jurors began deliberating Thursday and will determine whether Lindsey Clancy is guilty of three counts of first-degree murder. The 36-year-old former labor nurse admits to strangling her three young children, ages 5, 3, and 8 months, in 2023, before throwing herself from a second-floor window in a suicide attempt. But she's pleaded not guilty to the charges. Her attorney argues she shouldn't be held criminally responsible because she was experiencing postpartum psychosis and was over-medicated. The prosecution alleges the killings were planned, that Clancy strategically waited until her ex-husband left their home, and that she was fully aware of her actions. Kristen Goodwin, Fox News.
6: Clancy faces life in prison if convicted of first-degree murder. Jurors do have the option to consider lesser charges. Treasury Secretary Scott Bessent says the U.S. has guided 130 million barrels of oil through the Strait of Hormuz over the past 2 weeks. Louisiana Senator John Kennedy asked about it as he appeared on Fox's The Will Cain Show.
19: I think it is good, and I think we should continue doing what we've been doing, the sanctions, the blockade, for a while.
6: Now, Iran and Oman reportedly created a plan to reclaim the Strait of Hormuz. I'm Chris DeMeo. This is Fox News.
20: Increasing clouds tonight with a small chance of rain late, low 59, a west-southwest wind of 5 miles per hour. Saturday, partly to mostly cloudy with a good chance of scattered showers and isolated storms, a high of 72. Southwest winds of 5 to 10. Sunday, warm and more humid with a high up to 82. Monday, variable clouds and humid again with a slight chance of showers and storms, high up to 85 degrees. I'm 9 Stormtrack meteorologist Jackson Garlock at AM 550, FM 99.9, WSAU.
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0: Thanks for inviting me into your home, your long-haul truck, RV, camper, taxi, your parents' well-appointed basement with the simulated wood paneling, electric fireplace, and the painting of dogs playing poker, your loft, that greasy spoon just off the interstate, and your cabin in the woods. Welcome to Coast AM, the very best in late-night talk radio. I'm Richard Serrett, sitting in for George Norrie. And tonight is a little different for me. After all those years guest hosting Coast to Coast AM from my home studio in Old Thornhill, just north of Toronto, I've finally made the pilgrimage west, and tonight I am coming to you live from the legendary Coast Studios here in Sherman Oaks, California. And I have to tell you, there's something pretty special about actually being here in the building, behind the microphone, with the incredible crew who make this strange little nighttime universe come alive night after night. Now, I have met Tom Danheiser before, about 10 years ago in Toronto, when George Norrie came to town with the live stage show. And tonight, Tom was kind enough to pick me up and my son North from the hotel and bring us to the studio. So that was a nice little reunion. But this is my first time meeting Michael Cozio face to face. And it is great putting a face to the voice, Michael. I always imagined you much taller. People. So from the Coast Studios in Sherman Oaks, California, we've got 4 hours ahead of us and absolutely no obligation to stay inside the boundaries of the ordinary. There are people walking among us who believe they're not quite like the rest of us. They look ordinary. They have jobs, families, relationships. You could sit beside one on an airplane, work with one for years, pass one on the street, and never suspect a thing. But according to my guest tonight, some of them have a need the rest of us don't. They need to feed. Father Sean Wild calls them living vampires, and he says he's one of them. Not an undead creature, not someone playing a role, but a living human being who, he says, requires vital energy from other people in order to function properly. That feeding can happen in many ways you might not even notice: in a crowd, through physical contact, through emotion, through sex. Even, Wild claims, by reaching into another person's subtle body with invisible energetic tendrils and drawing out life force. Some vampires know exactly what they're doing. Others may be feeding on people without knowing they're vampires at all. And then we go deeper. Father Sean Wild says vampires can awaken to what they are. One vampire can trigger that awakening in another. Some people, he claims, can even be deliberately transformed into vampires through initiation and a form of occult practice he calls metasurgery. Father Wild belongs to the Keprian order, whose tradition traces its origins beyond ancient Egypt to Atlantis and beings identified as the Watchers. And perhaps most extraordinary of all, Wild says vampires are spiritual immortals, beings who return lifetime after lifetime and may eventually remember who they were before. So tonight we're going to find out what happens when a vampire gets hungry, how he chooses whom to feed on, what the other person experiences, how you recognize one, how you stop one, and whether the ancient vampire legends were pointing, however imperfectly, towards something that never disappeared at all. Father Sean Wild, author of The Living Vampire, will be here in the first half of Coast to Coast AM. Then, coming up in hours 3 and 4, open lines, of course, we're going to do something a little bit different. There are certain things you don't have to look up because you know them. You've known them for years. Until one day somebody tells you, you're wrong. And suddenly you're staring at a movie poster thinking, wait a minute, when did that change? Well, here's the latest one making the rounds. The Anne Rice novel and the 1994 movie starring Tom Cruise and Brad Pitt. You know the one I'm talking about. A lot of people, including me, remember the title as Interview with a Vampire. except go look it up. It's, apparently, Interview with the Vampire. Always has been, or so we're told. And that's where tonight's open lines begin. I want to hear about your Mandela effects. The things you remember clearly that history now insists never happened that way. Is this simply the strange unreliability of human memory, or could something much weirder be happening? Are timelines somehow shifting or overlapping? And what about CERN? Every time they fire up the Large Hadron Collider, somebody somewhere seems convinced we've punched another hole in reality. Crazy? Maybe. But tonight, you get to make the case. And we'll also go wherever else the night takes us. No politics, of course. UFO encounters, missing time, ghosts, premonitions, glitches in the Matrix. Something impossible you saw once and have spent the rest of your life trying to explain. Maybe you've never told anybody because you know exactly how it sounds. Perfect. Tonight I want to hear it. This will be your radio for the second half of Coast to Coast. Open lines. But first, living vampires. Welcome to the Audio Imaginarium. Come on in, weary traveler, hang your cloak on a peg, grab a stool, and come gather around the fire. There are stories to be told. And you are among friends. I'm Richard Serrett, sitting in for George Norrie, and this is Coast to Coast AM. Why don't you stay a while?
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0: Father Sean Wild is an author, a cult teacher, psychic, and veteran practitioner of the esoteric arts who openly identifies as a living vampire. For more than 25 years, he's explored and taught the hidden mechanics of energy, consciousness, ritual magic, and spiritual transformation. A longtime initiate and leader within the Keprian vampire tradition, Wild's work ventures far beyond the pop culture mythology of vampires into a world of psychic feeding, subtle energy manipulation, spirit contact, protection, healing, reincarnation, and what he describes as spiritual immortality. He's the author of Living Vampires, Modern Tradition, Magic and Practice, and Magic Without Tools, drawing upon decades of first-hand occult practice and his experience within the modern vampire community. For Wild, vampirism isn't folklore, fantasy, or a gothic lifestyle. It's a state of being. Father Sean Wild, welcome to Coast AM. How are you?
1: I'm really good, and thank you, Richard. That description and summary was so good. Thank you. I appreciate it.
0: So I know I've already stated this in the introduction, but I think my listeners want to hear you say it out loud. Are you actually a vampire?
1: So as you said, yes, I am, but not the immortal kind and not the blood drinking kind. So not physically immortal and not a blood drinker, energy vampire, we just usually typically use the term vampire or living vampire.
0: All right.
1: So yes, I am.
0: So let's focus on what that means, a living vampire. You mentioned the word energy, an energy vampire. Walk us through, what does it mean to be a living vampire? We're not, again, talking about the walking dead, bloodsuckers, Nosferatu. You're a living vampire. What does that mean?
1: Yeah, so to explain that, we also have to look at, briefly at least, what it means to be vampiric and also a practitioner of vampirism. So we have a lot of vampiric people in our society. Babies are vampiric. They need our energy. They need our attention. Sometimes the elderly can be vampiric. There are certain occult practitioners that they know how to siphon energy from people, and they are vampiric. In a more negative way, you know, narcissists are often vampiric, or that person who kind of drains the energy from a room. And so there's lots of different people, both magical and non-magical, that can be vampiric, where they're siphoning energy, but they don't need it to function properly. At least on a permanent basis. And then you have people who practice vampirism, and there's books written about that where they actually engage in a magical practice of vampirism, and they use it as a magical path, and they have certain spiritual goals. What it means to be a living vampire is that we have the fundamental, permanent need to exchange vital energy. And so that fundamental is the whole idea of functioning properly. Permanent differentiates us from somebody who is, you know, elderly or a baby or anything like that. And exchange is important because a lot of people think that vampirism is a one-way street. It's actually a two-way street. There's an exchange of energy. It's certainly not an even exchange, but there's an exchange of energy. And it's vital energy. So it's not universal energy or other types of energy. It's vital energy that can typically only be found in people and sometimes in animals. And that's what it means to be a living vampire. It's that fundamental, permanent need to exchange vital energy in order to function well.
0: So you have a need to feed. How does that feel? Like when is it feeding time?
1: No, it's a great question. And it depends with each vampire. For me, I just start to feel run down. Sometimes I'll feel like I can't really think clearly, or I just feel really, really tired, or I'll just almost have this hunger. And if I eat physical food, which of course my body needs, you know, physical body, physical food, I'm still finding myself that there's something missing. I feel like I need something more, and it's not more food, and it's not certain, you know, nutrients or vitamins. It's energy. So that's how it usually pronounces for me. I'm speaking right now from Canada. I'm near Thornhill, actually. I'm Kitchener, Waterloo, Ontario. So just west of Toronto right now.
0: Oh, yes.
1: However, I spend a lot of my time, or most of my time, in New Orleans. And so for me, I tend to preemptively feed before I even feel that hunger. In New Orleans very easily because of all the energy that's on Bourbon Street given off by all the people. So in that sense, I'm very, very fortunate in that I can kind of go out on a pretty regular basis before I even feel that need.
0: And you mentioned that you can't be satiated by eating food. So I guess we've ruled out, you know, what is that term? Is it hypoglycemic? I'm not trying to be flippant here. I mean, you've ruled out that you're not hypoglycemic, you don't have anemia, you don't have mineral deficiencies or anything like that. I mean, did you go to a doctor when this first started happening and ruled all these things out?
1: No. So for me, it didn't happen that way. My awakening happened when I was around 17 years old, and I read a book called Vampires Among Us by the author Rosemary Ellen Guiley.
0: Oh, yes.
1: And I was reading it, and I thought, these are my people, but they're not my people. Like, I'm like them, but not quite like them. There's overlap here. And I thought, well, that's a little bit wonky. How can I be a vampire? You know, that seems a little bit strange, you know, to my 17-year-old mind. And it would be about 5 years later that I actually started to meet people in person that also identified with it too. So we kind of struggled together to figure out what it was. I mean, sure, over the years, you know, I've gone to doctors for different things, but there's been nothing that would point to something physical that was the case in terms of the vampirism.
0: So tell me about, take us back to your first vampiric feeding. What does that look like?
1: Oh my goodness. I don't remember my first time, because I mean, I think so a lot of us before we awaken is we tend to unconsciously feed. It's not usually awakening and then you just start feeding on, you know, people are exchanging energy. You know, you're typically unconsciously feeding. And so it's hard to say when I started, but I would have friends comment, you know, saying, you know, your eyes are very intense. You know, when you look at me, I feel like you're looking into my soul. And I would get that at, you know, 14, 15, 16 years of age. So I think I was probably feeding on people from around 14 is what I would guess. At least that's where there's indicators that I was, for sure. It could have been earlier, but we often will unconsciously take energy from people before we realize what we're doing and before we realize what we are.
0: Well, I think most of us can relate to being in the room with someone and leaving the room, or they leave the room, and we feel emotionally, maybe even physically drained. Was that person quite possibly that was in the room with us a vampire?
1: They may have been, and this is where a lot of vampires get a bad, you know, reputation or a bad rap, because you'll have almost like these emotional people that will just sap you and just kind of wear you down. And sometimes that's a vampire, and somebody is just somebody who's vampiric. The end result for you is the same. You're tired, you're feeling worn out, that sort of thing. But often they're not actually a living vampire. They could be a vampire practitioner, or they could be somebody who's vampiric. But it could be. It absolutely could be. Some vampires feed in ways that leave the person kind of feeling drained and tired and wanting. Other vampires feed in ways where it feels really good, and it feels not energizing because you are depleted of energy, but the person feels a certain euphoria. So it kind of depends on how the vampire is feeding, and how much and in what way.
0: And when you feed off someone, is there a protocol? Do you have to have their permission?
1: So that's a really important and good question. So it will range from the vampire. So any sort of sexual feeding or intimate contact feeding, of course, always requires consent. You're looking at, you know, just the physical consent, let alone the spiritual consent. So, of course, all of that, you always require consent, full stop, and consent is revocable, and that's it. There's no negotiation there. It's just the way it is. When it comes to pure energy work, though, if we remove the physical, if there's no physical contact, do you need permission or not? And this is where a lot of vampires will differ. And you have a scale of predatoriness. And on the one hand, vampires look upon other people or human beings as cattle. And there are groups that consider humans basically cattle. I am not one of them. And then the opposite end, vampires are almost like, oh my gosh, this is awful. We shouldn't be taking energy from people. And what do? We got to find other means. And then most of us are somewhere in the middle where we're just like, well, we need to do it. We got to do it, but we can do it ethically and safely and not be jerks about it. And that's where most of us fall. So there's four types of ways of feeding in terms of energy. There's what's called ambient feeding. And that's where, if you've ever been at a concert or anything like that, a band playing where there's all a nightclub, there's all these people giving off this energy. It's just, you can feel it in the air. It's almost electric. That's ambient energy. People are just kind of giving it off. Think of it like giving off heat, right? When you're doing something, you start to give off heat, giving off ambient energy. So pretty much all vampires agree that at that point, it's a free for all, if you will, and you don't need permission to take ambient energy. On the other extreme, you have what's called deep feeding, which is very intimate, very intense. And pretty much all vampires agree that you require consent, have consent from the person to be able to do that. Where vampires will disagree is what's called surface feeding and direct feeding. So surface feeding is like a very light skimming from somebody. So physically, think of it like a quick pat on the back, a shaking of the hands. It doesn't have to be physical, but just to give people a physical idea of what surface feeding would be. It doesn't invade the person's subtle body or their astral body, their energetic body. It's, again, just skimming off the surface. Some vampires say you need permission for that. Others will say no. And then for direct feeding, you're actually going into the subtle body, the ethereal body, that energetic body. I'm going to use subtle body for the purposes of the show. That's what I usually call it. But just for the early parts, it's the same thing as those other terms I just used. And with that, if you're not careful, you can cause temporary damage to the person. And it is kind of invasive. It's like a longer hug. It's a cuddle. It's a kiss. You don't have to do physical things. But again, giving physical things as an example. And most vampires will say you need permission for that. But not all vampires agree. So it does depend on the type of energy exchange or the type of feeding.
0: And do you believe that you need permission for that, to tap into someone's subtle energy?
1: Yeah, when you do direct feeding, you really need to get permission. Like, you really should. You really, really should. I'm at the point now where passively I'm surface skimming from people, even if I just walk by, if I am hungry. So for me, it's an actual effort to shut down that surface feeding, because it's just automatic for me. I'm passively doing it. But no one is that I've ever met, no vampire is passively direct feeding. And that is, it's an invasion if you don't have the permission. So yeah, you need the permission for that.
0: But do those direct feeders who don't feel they have to ask permission, are they out there? And are you able to identify them?
1: So you can identify vampires in general, whether or not we're ethical or not, no matter where they fall in that spectrum that I talked about before. And yeah, you can definitely tell, I think we're going to talk about defense at some point too tonight, because I want people to know how to defend themselves against vampires, which sometimes people giggle about. They're like, well, you're a vampire. I'm like, but yeah, but you need to know how to defend yourself against the ones that are being naughty. There's ways you can tell. All of us have a psychic tell, where when you're having a lot of energetic attention put on you, or work being done on you, or energy being directed at you, or depleted, there'll be some sort of tell. So for me, my tell is pressure on the back of my neck. So part of it is learning what your tell is, so that when that little spidey sense goes off, something's amiss. And if you're walking around, as opposed to, you know, just sitting there in your home, it's probably somebody messing with your energy at that point in time that's within visual sight of you. Not always, but probably. Or an entity that's nearby that's doing something. So, yeah, you can definitely tell. Another way to tell, like, if you're sensitive enough, is you'll actually feel the siphoning. So it's almost like something pulling on you very slightly, and you feel something drifting away from you if you're sensitive enough to the energy. If you're not, it could even just be things like hairs standing on the back of your neck. You know, some people feel when it gets cold, or when there's a ghost nearby or a spirit, you might feel something like that. You might feel almost like you're being watched, or that somebody's focusing on you in a weird way. It manifests in different ways for different people in terms of what they notice. It, again, also depends on the setting too. So for instance, at nightclubs, a lot of vampires will either sit off in the corner and kind of be just watching people. They're usually alone, or maybe with one other person. And you can spot them because they're intensely focused on one or more people, and they're kind of keeping them to themselves, off in the corner, off to the side, just watching people. And that's, they're feeding with their eyes. Or if you look at their hands, sometimes they're facing their hands, their palm chakras, the energy centers in the palms, towards the people on the dance floor.
0: All right, Father Sean Wild, you stay with us. We are talking about living vampires. Richard Serrett sitting in for George Norrie, right here on Coast to Coast AM.

0: can't protect what you don't love. You can't love what you don't know.
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21: Increasing clouds tonight with a small chance of rain late, low 59, a west-southwest wind of 5 miles per hour. Saturday, partly to mostly cloudy with a good chance of scattered showers and isolated storms, a high of 72. Southwest winds of 5 to 10. Sunday, warm and more humid with a high up to 82. Monday, variable clouds and humid again with a slight chance of showers and storms, high up to 85 degrees. I'm 9 Stormtrack meteorologist Jackson Garlock at AM 550, FM 99.9, WSAU.

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1: Sitting in for George Norrie, Marcus King, hardworking man. And King recorded this with legendary producer Rick Rubin for his 2022 album, Young Blood, an album deliberately steeped in the swagger of 70s blues rock. Some sad news. Ground Zero with Clyde Lewis has officially confirmed that executive producer Ron Patton passed away peacefully following a short battle with cancer. Many Ground Zero listeners probably never realized just how much of the program they heard night after night had Ron's fingerprints on it. And for those of you who have listened to Ground Zero over the years, Ron may have been primarily known as the man behind the scenes alongside Clyde Lewis, but his career and his importance to independent media went much, much further. More details can be found in the carousel at coasttocoastam.com. And of course, our condolences to not only Clyde Lewis, but the whole Ground Zero family and Ron's family and friends as well. So we've been talking about vampires, energy vampires, psychic vampires. Tom Danheiser, ever had a psychic vampire in your life?
2: As a matter of fact, you know, as I was listening to that segment, it was interesting to me. George and I were in Las Vegas years ago, and we did this live broadcast from one of the casinos. So we got done. We're walking around. What are we going to do? We're going to eat. Well, let's go play a little bit of blackjack, right? So we had to tell, purely for experimental purposes, just so you know. But we went up to the table. And so it was one of those blackjack tables where it was a little bit different. If you got blackjack and you had put like a quarter on the side or something, you could also win like double the amount. It was a little extra thing. And this guy sat down and the energy was so bad with this guy. And we were talking about, you know, well, you put the extra coin. He's like, you're not going to win that. It's a waste of time. And sure enough, man, George put the quarter anyway and we played. And he just missed it. He just missed the blackjack and the whole just energy. But it was interesting because they really are. These energy vampires just suck you down. They really make you feel bad. So
1: right. Well, this whole conversation has me sort of rethinking my, you know, my associates and friends. Yeah. Like maybe there's a vampire. Maybe Nosferatu walks amongst them.
2: You never know.
1: These are the kind of conversations you can only ever have like after midnight.
2: Yes.
1: and that's really what the Coast to Coast AM Paranormal Podcast Network is about. Tell us about it.
2: 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Then in the search there, you just put Coast to Coast AM. All these wonderful shows will pop up. We have a UFO show, we have an afterlife show, a couple of the shows there, and we have snippets of the weekday and weekend shows that we do right here in the studio on Coast. So it's a good deal, so check it out.
1: Fantastic. Tom, so great being in studio with you.
2: Me too. Glad you're here.
1: All right. Having a ball. All right. We will come back. More of my conversation with Father Sean Wild, a living vampire. You heard that right. Right here on Coast to Coast AM.
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4: I coughed and I coughed until I choked 24 hours a day. I couldn't even walk across my floor without literally coughing until I would gasp. So I saw three different pulmonologists and they could do nothing. Someone had mentioned to me about a product that President Reagan had taken. I ordered it within 1 week. 1 week, my coughing has stopped since I've taken the carnivora. Everyone that would come into our store would say, what happened? Why are you not coughing? I told them what I'm doing. 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

0: Father Sean Wilde stays with us. He is a living vampire and author of Living Vampires, Modern Tradition, Magic and Practice, and Magic Without Tools. And I hope none of these questions are coming across as flippant. They're not intended to be, but I am absolutely genuinely curious about this. Did you ever feel, or do you ever feel, I wish I wasn't like this? I don't want to be a vampire. This was forced upon me.
1: Yeah. So first, Richard, yeah, it doesn't seem flippant at all. And I get it that for some people, this pushes, you know, their edges of, you know, what's real and what's not. And, you know, I'm cognizant of that, of course. So in my experience and in all the other vampires I've met, we go through a period where we try and figure out who and what we are, just like every other, you know, person on the planet. However, in our case, we're also looking at who and where we are and reconciling the vampirism. And so some of us will default into something very predatory. Some of us will default into something like, oh my gosh, this is awful and I don't want to be one, which, you know, goes back to what you just asked. And it's pretty normal to kind of almost experience both ends of the spectrum. And then, like I said, most of us end up somewhere in the middle. So yeah, there was a period of about a year and a half where I'm like, this is awful and I shouldn't be doing this. And I don't know, you know, what's going on and I don't want to be taking energy from people. And yeah, I really struggled. I struggled for about a year and a half with it before I was able to reconcile it. I definitely went through that. I'm definitely not an exception in terms of going through that.
0: And when you decided to fully embrace it, what does that look like? I mean, do you decide, okay, I am a vampire. I'm gonna embrace this culture. Do you start dressing in a certain way? I mean, is there a...
1: No, I mean, I've always been one of the gothy, spooky kids. Like, I do really like that, but that's not the vampirism. That's just an overlap. I talk about it in my book. There's overlap with some of the vampire, you know, culture community. But the reality is, you know, you've got vampires in pink raver shirts, you know, and, you know, bell-bottom jeans and, you know, and things like that. Vampires in suits, you know, vampires in summer dresses. So, I happen to like wearing a lot of black, but I also dress very, you know, average and normally as well. So no, there wasn't any sort of change like that. I was actually dressing in black and loving that before I even knew that vampirism existed outside of the movies. So that was just something that I just loved in terms of a style. Some vampires will sometimes embrace like a certain look. So, you know, you've got vampires that play, we call it like playing a role or cultivating an image. So, you know, they'll get, you know, fangs and they'll get, you know, contacts and the whole bit. I don't really subscribe to that. You know, teach their own, of course, but I don't subscribe to that. If I'm going to a vampire ball, cause there's, you know, there's social events, I might put in some fangs just for funsies, but otherwise, you know, I never wear fangs. I don't wear contacts. And, if I'm dressing gothy, it's because I'm going to, a local bar, and I love the nightlife and I love dancing. So, you know, I'll dress gothy for that. But otherwise, I'm just, I wear a pair of docks and a pair of black shorts in New Orleans and a collared black t-shirt and I'm good to go.
0: In the book, I think you use the word bloodlust.
1: Yep.
0: How literal is, well, it's not literal, obviously, you're not sucking blood, but what do you mean by bloodlust?
1: So when a vampire first awakens, they can be really energetically unstable, especially if the vampire isn't really understanding what's going on. If they've got somebody mentoring them or guiding them, it's a little bit different. But if you don't, you just don't know what's going on. You almost have this bloodlust or this hunger, this urge, and you don't know what it is. And so, you know, describing it as a bloodlust is just the best way that I really could to try and English it, if you will, or put it into the English language. So it's not that you want to go around hurting people. It's not that you want to go around, you know, biting people's necks or anything, you know, Hollywood like that, but you just have this urge for something and you're not quite sure what it is consciously at that moment in time. And so it's aggressive, but it's not breaking the law aggressive. There's just a urge to do something and you're not sure what it is. There's an urge to consume something, but again, you have that food and it's not helping you. And so you have this almost like intensity that you have to figure out what it is and why you're having it.
0: This idea that someone who doesn't know they're a vampire can be awakened, how does that happen?
1: So it happens in a lot of different ways. So there's a few vampires that I've met that seem to have known when they were kids, you know, 4, 5, 6 years old. That, in my experience, that's pretty rare. Most of us awaken right around puberty. We don't know why that is, like what some sort of chemical change, you know, triggers something. We're not really sure what that, why or what. I awakened a few years after puberty. And that's relatively common too. It tends to be puberty or within 5 years. It seems to be the most common thing. And so awakening can be, just spontaneous, and there doesn't seem to be any rhyme or reason. It can be because you read something like I did, Vampires Among Us, which just kind of did a light bulb moment for me, if you will. It can also be done by proximity with another vampire. So just by proximity, we can awaken other people or other vampires. And you can also be awakened through deliberate feeding. So if a vampire feeds on you and you're a vampire, sometimes that will awaken it. It will spark a memory, or it will spark an understanding or a knowing. So there's different ways of going about it.
0: And if someone listening suspects a vampire is feeding on them, and maybe they're not ethical, let's say, how do they stop it?
1: Yeah, so there's lots of different ways, and it comes down to your appetite for risk. It comes down to your energetic ability and what you want to do. So first, the easiest way is to simply get out of the situation, get out of the room, get out of the nightclub, get off that street, that sort of thing. Most vampires will feed through close proximity and line of sight. So if you can get out of a vampire's line of sight, that's the easiest non-magical way to deal with it. And also the safest way, you know, physically as well. And not to imply that vampires are inherently dangerous, but just, you know, vampires are from really good people to really bad people, just like all of society, right? You know, we're no different that way. So that's the easiest way. Magically, the easiest way, so there's a lot of books that talk about putting up a shield of energy or a sphere of energy around you. And the issue with that, of course, is that it's energy. So all you're doing is creating something that the vampire can feed on. Instead of just directly tapping into you, they're tapping into the energy that you're putting forth into the shield. So that doesn't actually work in terms of just a general shield. However, or a sphere of energy, a protective bubble, if you will. However, if you make that sphere of energy or that boundary around you slippery, so you want to make it like if you were to touch it, you would slip off of it, you would slide off of it, and you make it completely smooth so that the tendrils of energy that you were describing in your summary earlier, which is, again, a great summary, can't latch on to anything. When the sphere of energy or the protective bubble is slippery, when the vampire tries to send out a tendril of energy, I'm motioning with my hands as if people can see me, but we're only on audio. When the vampire sends out tendrils of energy, it'll slip off. It'll slip off what I call the slippery shield, if you will. It's not a very classy name or beautiful name, but it's apt as to what it does. And that's the easiest magical way to fend off of a vampiric or vampire attack or energy feed, is just to make a shield that's slippery. You know, most vampires will then just move on to somebody else because they can't attach to the person. There are other ways too. I was at a club one night and I caught a guy feeding on a woman, and I was feeling a little bit cheeky. And so I sat down beside him. I'm like, hey, what you doing? What's going on there with your hand? Because I see you're putting your hand at this person. You know, there's inherent risk to that. You know, that could have turned into a physical confrontation at a bar. But it didn't. It didn't. And the guy stopped feeding on her. Energetically, there's other ways too, where if you're feeling the tendrils

0: now. There used to be a vampire hangout called the Bovine Sex Club.
1: Uh-huh.
0: Do you remember that?
1: Yeah, I never went, but I knew it. There was also a Sanctuary, the vampire sex bar.
0: And were a lot of, let's call them, vampire posers going there with the porcelain fangs and so forth, just because they liked the whole, you know, the getup and the culture and well, they were, it was performative. They weren't actual vampires, or were there, did real vampires, living vampires, go there as well?
1: So I can't speak to Bovine because I never actually went, although I can speak about Sanctuary, and it was probably the same for Bovine. So Sanctuary definitely had lifestylers or posers. It had, of course, goth people. It was a goth club. But it also had vampires, like energetic vampires. You know, there was always the rumors of immortal ones, too, in the stories, of course. But there was definitely energetic vampires there. There was also LARPers, live-action role players, that went there. Sometimes there was overlap with that. But there was definitely all kinds there. There was the lifestylers, you know, fetishists, and actual vampires there for sure. I went there. I was there in the late 90s, and there were other vampires there for sure.
0: And are there, I think you used the word LARPers. I hear a lot of that in my house because I have two 19-year-olds. I'm just learning what it means, LARPers, but I get it. are there LARPers, let's say, who embrace this lifestyle of an actual, you know, blood-sucking vampire? I mean, there are, I believe, people who drink other people's blood. What do you think of that?
1: Yeah, so I mean, LARPers are pretty, typically pretty benign. Again, they run the full, you know, spectrum of society, just like society does, right? But LARPers are typically, you know, theatrical type people that are just enjoying live action role playing as opposed to rolling dice on a board, you know, with friends around a table. So, some of them love that. Some of them, it's just another game for them, right? It's just one of many games that they play. This one kind of like live theater. There are people who drink blood. Some of them are fetishists. In vampire communities, they would be called sanguinarians or sanguine, or sanguinarians is a little more common, and or sanguine feeding. And that's where they are drinking blood. I am not that. There are some that are relatively famous. There's a pretty famous one in New Orleans by the name of Balthazar. He's been on a lot of shows demonstrating it. Blood feeding always requires consent because you are physically touching the person and you're doing something to cut them and draw blood. That, of course, always requires consent. There's a lot of safety measures that should be put in place to make sure that the person is safe in terms of where you're cutting and what you're doing and how you're doing it. I don't really talk about it beyond that because I don't do it. And there's just so much liability. I would never want to steer somebody wrong. If people are interested in that, they need to do their own research. They got to do it safely and understand the risks of consuming blood, because there's risks as well, of course, in terms of different diseases and whatnot. But again, to be very clear, I do not engage in that. Most vampires that I know don't. And in my belief, I talk about this in Living Vampires, and I cite various spiritual communities and traditions around the world where the energy is in the blood, you know, the spirit is in the blood. And so you don't need to be taking blood. You just need to be taking the energy directly. And it's my belief that and a lot of sanguinarians will disagree with me, to be fair, but it's my belief the sanguinarians are taking the energy from the blood, that there's nothing inherent in the blood that they actually need. That's my belief.
0: If you couldn't feed for whatever reason, I don't know, let's say you were marooned on a desert island, just to give an extreme example, what would happen to you? And let's say there was enough food there, you know, you had sustenance, but you couldn't feed on someone's energy. What would eventually happen to you?
1: Yeah. So first, some of my friends would start having weird dreams, because when I get really, really hungry and for some reason I can't get out, they start having dreams about me, because I apparently, not deliberately, although some vampires will feed this way, it's called astral travel or subtle reality travel, will travel out of body to feed. Sometimes deliberately. In my case, it seems to be kind of like a self-defense mechanism, where it's like, hey, you know, Sean, you're too low. You got to go out. As well as certain friends that will have dreams about me. They're like, so you came to visit, you know, that sort of thing. So that would be one thing. However, if that wasn't enough to sustain me, which it typically isn't, it's more like an emergency measure. Basically, the immune system starts to go down. Depression starts to sit in. Now, the reality is, with the example that you gave, stranded on a desert island, you're going to start to get depressed because you're alone anyways, right? This is the normal human condition.
0: Yeah.
1: But I know where you're going with it. Basically, you're going to have an issue with mental health, and you're going to have an issue where the body just starts to break down. So would I just literally just keel over and die?

0: environment? No. However, secondary effects would start happening that would ultimately lead to illness and or death.
1: I don't want to pry into your personal life, but do you seek out like willing partners so that you always have, you know, maybe under the same roof, you always have someone who's giving you their energy willingly?
0: Yeah, so I have a wife, and so live with her, of course, although currently she's in New Orleans, and I'm here, you know, as I said, in Ontario. Yeah, I don't even notice, but she says that I'm constantly feeding on her, so that's definitely happening. And again, I have the good fortune to be in a city that is very alive and stuff always going on. And so for me, I just, you know, I own various shops in the French Quarter. We have three shops in the quarter. So when I'm done work on a Saturday night, I just walk three blocks to Bourbon Street, and I take in that ambient energy. So I'm very fortunate that way, in that I have a partner that allows me to exchange energy with her or feed on her. And then I also have Bourbon Street with hundreds or thousands of people blocks from where I work.
1: Quick question, as we roll into the top of the hour here. When Bram Stoker was writing about Dracula, or when Anne Rice was writing about vampires, do you think they were actually writing about people like you? In other words, it was metaphorical, or was that something else? Very quickly, if you could.
0: Oh, very quickly. Well, so very quickly, Dracula actually was a vampire, but he was a vampire practitioner, not an immortal bloodsucker. So quite possibly. That's the quick answer.
1: All right. That's a good one. All right. We'll pick up on that when we come back. Father Sean Wilde, Living Vampires, right here on Coast to Coast AM.

0: I didn't ask to be thrown in the streets with nowhere to go. 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
7: Rescues continue. I'm Deborah Valentine, Fox News. Rescue crews along the China-Nepal border continuing their efforts after flash floods swept through the area after a glacier collapsed. Fox's Mike Emanuel has the latest from Washington.
8: A race against time to find survivors, with the death toll rising following the flooding disaster on the Nepal-China border. Nearly 600 people are confirmed dead. Another 2,500 people remain missing. Among them, 90 Americans. Rescue crews are still pulling out survivors caked in dark brown mud. The U.S. State Department says so far, 5 Americans have been brought to safety.
7: The death toll has climbed to at least 626 people killed and 2,300 people remain missing. The U.S. Embassy in Nepal confirming they've supplied at least one shipment of emergency goods. A major setback for federal prosecutors in a long-delayed 9/11 case. Fox's Tom Rigotti reports.
9: The New York Post reports a military judge has thrown out key confessions from Khalid Sheikh Mohammed, the self-proclaimed mastermind of the attacks, ruling his 2007 statements to investigators were not given voluntarily. It comes days after his trial was set for June 2028, nearly 27 years after the attacks that killed almost 3,000 people. Prosecutors say they're reviewing whether to appeal, a move that could delay the case even further, as families of the victims fear Mohammed could die behind bars at the military's Guantanamo Bay prison. Tom Rigotti, Fox News.
7: President Trump announcing the U.S. has entered into a deal with Venezuela to take control of 65 billion barrels of the South American country's oil reserves. He posted about it on social media, saying it's the biggest oil deal in world history. The president said the U.S. worked out the deal with Venezuela's interim president and through a partnership with private business. 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
7: Jury deliberations resume on Monday in Lindsay Clancy's triple murder trial in Massachusetts. Here's Fox's Kristen Goodwin.
13: On Friday, a judge dismissing the jury of nine women and three men until Monday morning. Jurors began deliberating Thursday and will determine whether Lindsay Clancy is guilty of three counts of first-degree murder. The 36-year-old former labor nurse admits to strangling her three young children, ages 5, 3, and 8 months in 2023, before throwing herself from a second-floor window in a suicide attempt. But she's pleaded not guilty to the charges. Her attorney argues she shouldn't be held criminally responsible because she was experiencing postpartum psychosis and was over-medicated. The prosecution alleges the killings were planned, that Clancy strategically waited until her ex-husband left their home, and that she was fully aware of her actions. Kristen Goodwin, Fox News.
7: Clancy faces the possibility of life in prison if convicted of first-degree murder. France and banking officials from across the globe are gathering for a G20 meeting that kicks off today in North Carolina.
14: Hundreds of international business leaders, central bank officials, and finance ministers are in Asheville, North Carolina for the G20 finance track meeting this weekend. Treasury Secretary Scott Bessent says holding the meeting in Asheville shows the Trump administration's focus on Western North Carolina's recovery following 2024's deadly Hurricane Helene. Meetings will also be held in Raleigh, North Carolina, Houston, Milwaukee, Washington, D.C., and Atlanta before wrapping up the year in Miami in December. The G20, or Group of 20, was established in 1999 in response to the financial crises in the latter part of that decade. Tanya J. Powers, Fox News.
7: U.S. Marines and sailors intercepting a suspected narco-terrorist vessel. U.S. military personnel boarding the vessel in the Western Hemisphere, removing several people safely, escorting them to Ecuador. The U.S. military then sacked the vessel, disrupting a key trafficking route. I'm Deborah Valentine. This is Fox News.
15: Increasing clouds tonight with a small chance of rain late, low 59, a west-southwest wind of 5 miles per hour. Saturday, partly to mostly cloudy with a good chance of scattered showers and isolated storms, a high of 72. Southwest winds of 5 to 10. Sunday, warm and more humid with a high up to 82. Monday, variable clouds and humid again with a slight chance of showers and storms, high up to 85 degrees. I'm 9 Stormtrack meteorologist Jackson Garlock at AM 550, FM 99.9, WSAU.
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I'm Brian Jundica, your host here at America's Polka Home. 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

0: Yeah, I love to kick off with those oldies and goodies. And that certainly qualifies. Going back to what, 1994, Joe Fedorchik and his great band of yesteryear from Youngstown, Ohio, with Pastime Polka. Before that, Ray J and the Carousels, Dancing Shoes. That was always one of our favorites, too. And kicking off today's program, as usual, may God rest his soul, my good friend Dick Rogers and his orchestra from Pulaski, Wisconsin, with a Happy Snappy Polka. I'm Brian Jundick, and if you tune in for those happy, snappy polkas, I've got a barrel full of those and a bunch of mushy waltzes, too, and I remember to play them, Landlers of Bedick's new ones, old ones, and a great big bunch of in-betweens and a lot of surprises. Sometimes even I'm surprised when we find out the shelf. No surprise now, I got to go to break set, but folks, I'll see you on the other side of it. Please pay attention to their ad messages. They make the difference in what you hear on the radio. They're glad you're here, and so am I. Welcome aboard, and please stay tuned.
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0: Once again, I want to welcome everybody to this week's edition of Polka Time America. As always, I hope you had a safe week, a productive one, and a happy week, too, since we met last time. And right out of the gate, we're heading to Garner, Iowa. That can only mean one thing, of course, to find music of Mullock's Fisherman Band, covering a tune that Ray Dorschner, the Rainbow Valley Dutchman, did some years ago. Mullock's Fisherman did a nice cover of this tune. See if you agree. It's called the Hometown Hooleri Polka.

Next up, here's somebody we have not heard from in quite a long time, and I hope he's still active out there somewhere. We got this CD years back called Back to Polkas, Stephen Kaminsky and the Dream Team, Volume 2. The Dream Team was a number of top-notch musicians that he handpicked from various polka bands to put together the album, including the song that you're about to hear right now. The song is called The Birds and Bees. It's a cover of a tune that the Crew Brothers did back in the 70s, I guess. And they did a really, really nice job with this. Anyway, Steve Kaminsky and the Dream Team. Steve, if you're still out there, we're still listening to your music and it still sounds good.

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We have room for one more before the break set comes in. I'm going to slow down to three-quarter time and play a waltz before I forget to do that. Heading to the Lone Star State of Texas with fine music of the Tweaker Brothers Band, with an old tune that Vaclav Blaha wrote called What Can Happen.

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0: You are tuned to America's Polka Home, Polka Time America. 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And now it's time once again to re-enter that good old vault of treasured music here at Polka Time America. Back in time we go, better than 20 years. There's no date on this, but I know it's a live recording. And to central Wisconsin we go, the fine music of the Benishevsky Brothers Polka Band. This is an old Chicago tune that goes by a number of titles. They called it Going to a Wedding. It has been called that before, but also goes under the title At the Altar. Probably came from Sieski Publishing. I'd bet the farm on that one. The guys did a really nice job with this tune. Let's see if you agree. Going back, like I said, better than 20 years.

Our next stop is Cleveland, Ohio. Back in town we go to November the 15th, 1958, what was then a live broadcast over station KYW Channel 3, the old auction party, Johnny Pecan, Louis Trebar, and their famous band of yesteryear, with a good novelty called Smile Darn You Smile. They did make a record of this, folks, but what you're about to hear was something they did live. Give it a listen.

Finally, room for one more and a request for a song in the vault. And she forgot to sign her name to this thing. But I want to thank you for sending the old postcard of the Aragon Ballroom, Uptown Chicago. Wow. Said that your mom danced to this in 1937 just before getting married. Would you please play the Susie Polka by Dick Rogers and his orchestra? Well, I'd be glad to. The Dick Rogers Band actually recorded this old Six Fat Dutchman tune not once but twice, in 1960 and then again in 1970. I'm presuming you want to hear the early version, so here we go. Dick Rogers and his orchestra going back to October of 1960, the Susie Polka.

0: Going back to October of 1960, Dick Rogers and his famous band of Yesteryear with the Susie Polka. And like I said before, 10 years later, he re-recorded the tune again, so it must have been pretty popular. I actually go back to the early 1950s with that one. The Six Fat Dutchmen recorded it first, so far as I know, for the RCA Victor Record Company about 1952 or back in there somewhere. I think we have played the original before. Now it's time to take the pause for the call. See you on the other side of the break. Please stay tuned.
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Hiawatha, Central Wisconsin, to find music by one of the most versatile bands I ever heard in my life, Neil Zunker and the Music Connection, from their album Teach Me How to Yodel. This one is a cover of an old Bernie Roberts classic of long ago. It's the Rock and Rhythm Bowl.

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5: Well, let's slow down three-quarter time. We are overdue for that abetic, I keep promising. Anyway, we're going to stay in central Wisconsin, though, and change the style. The Senor Brothers from Senor Classics. This is one Joe Baritis wrote and recorded many years ago, but a lot of bands have covered over the years. Senor Brothers did a nice job with it, too. It's called Sparkling Eyes, Abetic.

We have room for one more before the break set comes at halftime. Going back to Cleveland, Ohio, find Mr. Bobby Kravis and the Boys in the Band from his album Step by Step, and a tune his great-uncle Frankie Yankovic recorded in the late 1940s. The Shanty or Shanty.

0: Bobby Kravis and the Boys in the Band, with a tune that his great uncle Frankie Yankovic popularized back around 1946-1947 for the Columbia Company, called the Shanty Polka. The title of that song has always been in question. We think that the published name was Shanty, like a shanty, like a shack. Ubaraki Polka is what they called it when they released it in Europe with Columbia Record Company. But there's evidence that the original title might have been Candy Polka or Tsukar Polka, something the Yankovic Band recorded in 1942 for Continental Records, but never ever saw the light of day. Frank was great for changing titles on a lot of those songs, so what I'm saying, I can't prove it, but it certainly is a possibility. We have a break coming up now, and I'll see you on the other side of it. You're tuned to the Ampol Radio Network.
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3: 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Career and technical educators are professionals who teach the next generation of students going into these fields. 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CTE not only benefits the student learning the program, but the teacher who teaches it.
4: CTE has impacted me personally because, one, I'm a product of CTE. I was a student in these classes when I was in high school. But also, as a teacher, I get to build these relationships with students. And it's not just subject matter. It's a potential career. It's a potential passion. And you get to work with students and see them going on to careers in this field. I get to work with students in the most unique setting, a setting that's technical, creative, and hands-on. And I think when you bring teachers and students together like that, you get to see a different side of their potential. There is nothing more exciting than
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6: Race against time. I'm Roxanne Evans, Fox News. So rescue operations continue along the Nepal border after catastrophic flooding. Fox's Jeff Paul with details from London.
7: Authorities in Nepal warning locals to get back and turn around that a flood is coming. That's the reality on the ground as officials fear an already devastated region could get hit again. Recovery operations in both China and Nepal suspended for hours as lakes near Wednesday's glacier collapse get dangerously close to bursting. Rescues have since resumed, but teams are on high alert. In the aftermath of the landslide and flash floods, crews continue to pull survivors.
6: Officials say hundreds remain unaccounted for, including at least 90 Americans. A Massachusetts jury sent home for the weekend as the court awaits the verdict in the trial of Lindsay Clancy for the murder of her three children. Fox's Brian Yenis with details in Plymouth.
8: This jury is heading home for the weekend under strict orders not to discuss this case. After court, I asked defense attorney Kevin Reddington whether he thinks this jury should have been sequestered until reaching a verdict.
9: No, it takes them away from their family. They have lives too, you know. I mean, and I have no reason to believe that they don't listen to the judge and listen to his instructions.
8: The jury sent its first note today, less than an hour into deliberations, asking to see evidence. two bags of prescription pill bottles found in the home and the bloody knife Lindsey Clancy used in her suicide attempt.
4: The Seneca Nation firing back at President Trump's Lake America order. Seneca Nation President Jay Conrad Seneca demanding the name change be reversed, calling it an attack on indigenous history and a violation of a 1794 treaty. 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
4: President Trump announces plans for a first-of-its-kind U.S. Space Academy. Fox's Jared Halperin from Washington.
22: Like West Point in the Naval, Air Force, and Coast Guard Academies, President Trump says the U.S. Space Academy will educate a new generation of service members.
23: It'll serve both the United States Space Force as well as NASA and the civilian spaceflight industry, and it'll attract, train, and graduate the very best of our nation.
22: The president signed an executive order to establish a new academy during a visit to the Johnson Space Center in Houston. A location for the new service academy has not been determined. The military has not established a new service academy since the Air Force Academy in 1954. In Washington, Jared Halpern, Fox News.
4: The Trump administration collaborating with private companies to expand reliable domestic energy. Fox's Christina Coleman.
24: Often called the holy grail of clean energy, nuclear fusion is emerging as a potential solution to power everything, including massive AI data centers.
25: If we just looked at scaling existing sources of energy, we won't be able to meet those demands.
24: Even though critics say the nuclear fusion process is too costly and time-consuming, investments in fusion startups jumped 69% from 2025, raising nearly $4.5 billion since last July, according to the Fusion Industry Association. California-based Pacific Fusion broke ground this week on a $1 billion research and manufacturing facility in Albuquerque with a goal of creating more energy than it consumes by 2030.
4: Well, experts say public-private relationships are vital to energy operations when working domestically. A new legal setback for President Trump. A federal judge rejected his latest attempt to erase his New York hush money conviction ruling. The case belongs in state court. He was convicted on 34 felony counts of falsifying business records. I'm Roxanne Evans. This is Fox News.
26: Increasing clouds tonight with a small chance of rain late, low 59, a west-southwest wind of 5 miles per hour. Saturday, partly to mostly cloudy with a good chance of scattered showers and isolated storms, a high of 72. Southwest winds of 5 to 10. Sunday, warm and more humid with a high up to 82. Monday, variable clouds and humid again with a slight chance of showers and storms, high up to 85 degrees. I'm 9 Stormtrack meteorologist Jackson Garlock at AM 550, FM 99.9, WSAU.
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0: Hi, folks. I'm Brian Juntega, and you're tuned to America's Polka Home. 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We're heading to Denmark. No, not the country, the town. Denmark, Wisconsin. 5 minutes ago, our good friend Mark Chirkovic and his newest release, What's on Tap? Well, I'll tell you what's on tap. A lot of great polkas and waltzes, including this one, a good novelty. Walter Solik wrote this and recorded it years ago, but then a lot of bands have covered it ever since. Bartender, bartender, he's a jolly scout. He takes your money, gets you drunk, and then he throws you out.

0: Those cards, those letters, and those emails are always welcome here at Polka Time America, and I personally read each one that I get. Our address is Polka Time America, P.O. Box 61033. That's in Fort Myers, Florida, and the zip code over here is 33906. Emails are welcome, too, but they're lots faster. If you sent me one today, I'd get it today. It's one long and broken word, polkatimeamerica@aol.com. Break time. I'll see you on the other side in the vault. Please stay tuned.
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0: It's reminiscing time once again as we re-enter that good old vault of treasured music here at Polka Time America. And not only that, but we're going to retrieve a waltz. Once in a while, it's a good idea to go there and grab them, because I'll tell you what, the vault has a lot of great material in every beat. Polkas, waltzes, landlers, schottisches, abetics, you name it. We're going back in time now to the 15th day of May, 1977, to Sterley's Country House in Cleveland, Ohio, and the fine music of Joe Cusar. Now, I know when you think of him, you think of the early 1940s or mid-40s. He was still alive and kicking, though, in the late 70s, and he was performing with a bunch of what I would consider some of Cleveland's best sidemen. What you're about to hear, again, was from a live venue. This is not from a record, but it came out pretty darn good. And it features Paul Yonscher on the sax, Georgie Cook on the banjo, Merk Yama on the upright acoustic bass, and Jimmy Medvis on the drums. Give this one a listen. It's something that I don't know if they've ever made a record of it or if anybody ever did, but it sure is a pretty song. It's called Pitter Pat Waltz. Give this one a listen. Joe Cusar and friends at Sterley's.

Well, let's have another golden goodie in the vault. Let's crawl into the time machine, too. Going back in time to the 8th day of January, 1952, in a live radio broadcast at the time, Hoopy John Wilfort, America's Polka Papa, and a song that I don't know if they ever made a record of this or not. I don't think they did, but I know it was in their repertoire and they played it lots. The song is called The Mountain Bell Schottische, and no, I don't think it's named for the telephone company. It's spelled B-E-L-L-E. Like the pretty gal. Anyway, it's a good number, and we were well overdue for a schottische anyhow. So back in our time machine, we go to the 8th of January, 1952, from radio. Hoopy John Wilfort and his famous band of yesteryear with the Mountain Bell Schottische.

0: Now, some more great memories from friends of mine. This one going back almost to the day 25 years, August the 25th, I believe, in the year 2001. Lee Gardner and his wife Sharon were celebrating their 40th wedding anniversary, if I'm not mistaken. And Lee got the guys together and put together some great Polish Oompa crossover in the Lee Gardner Reunion Band. The event was held in Wausau, Wisconsin at the Labor Temple, someplace I had been a couple years earlier, and I wish I had been in Wisconsin or anywhere near that. It sounded like they have a lot of fun. Lee Gardner was the guy that turned me on to Polish Oompa crossover back in the late 1970s. Until I met him, I didn't know there was such of a thing. But I sure am glad that there is, and Lee played the music just perfect. It's got just the right style for that. Anyway, this is the Lee Gardner Reunion Band playing Kujawiak No. 6. We hadn't played a Kujawiak in a while. No. 6 is a Wisconsin standard. All of the Polish concertina players in that state favor that tune. Let's give it a listen. Had you been there, this is exactly what you would have heard.
1: Kujawiak No. 6. Just for you, Marv. You know this one.

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0: 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And now we're heading to Cashton, Wisconsin, western part of the state. Fine music of Gary Brigham and the Original Dutchman. Now, this isn't a brand new recording for him. This one goes back a few years, but it's still a goodie. We've played it a lot over time, and it's still an enjoyable novelty. This is a song he did record in the studio, but that's not what you're about to hear. This was a live performance. And I believe it covers a tune the Pala Brothers in Chicago did years before that. I'm sure to bring a smile about the guy that didn't know it was time to quit and go home. It's called I Feel a Headache Coming On.

And now here's the unusual stylings and fine music of somebody we have not heard from in quite a while. The Polish Kid, Donczak Olszewski. Many years did he play the Detroit to Toledo circuit and eventually beyond it, cut a lot of great music, including one you're about to hear right now. Folks, this song is the polka you can't refuse. It's called Polka or Else.

Ah, we have room for one more before the break set comes. Fine music of the Frank Stanger Orchestra. In my opinion, one of the better, tighter Cleveland-style bands I think I've ever heard in my life. Covering a tune, well, actually an arrangement Kenny Bass did many, many moons ago back in the 60s. Bass called this song the Timko Luzar Polka. What it actually is an older tune called Ljubljanska. It's named for the capital city of Slovenia, but definitely played in Slovenian American stylings of Cleveland. The guys did a great job with this. Give it a listen.

0: Frank Stanger and his orchestra with the old tune Stoi, Stoi, Lublance, but known in the here and now, I suppose, as the Timko Luzar Polka Medley. It was something from Kenny Bass's time when he was with Roulette Records back in the 1960s. Great arrangement, though. Those cards, those letters, and emails are all welcome here at Polka Time America, and I personally read each one that I get. Our address is Polka Time America. We are P.O. Box 61033, Fort Myers, Florida, 33906. Emails, they're welcome too, but boy, they're lots faster. If you sent it today, I'd get it today. It's one long unbroken word, polkatimeamerica@aol.com. Break time, I'll see you on the other side in the vault. Please stay tuned.
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0: It's time once again to revisit that good old vault of treasured music here at Polka Time America. Back in time, we go to the early 1950s, best we can figure no date on the record, but we're going to the Lone Star State of Texas to feature this fine music of the old Joe Patek Orchestra of many, many moons ago. This is one that was labeled Wheelbarrow Polka, complete with Bohemian or Czech lyric to it. I believe this is the same tune that is also known as I Have a New Wheelbarrow. Give it a listen, though. A lot of our Wisconsin listeners are going to immediately recognize this tune, too.

more great memories going to northeastern Wisconsin. Pulaski, that is. Back in time, we go to 1967. Alvin Stachinski's great band of yesteryear with Mary's Knocking.

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have room for one more in today's program. Going back in time to the year 1968. May God rest his soul. Our good friend Don Peachy and his famous band of yesteryear from Burnet, Wisconsin, was Rano Ranichko, the Good Morning Polka.

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Well, folks, that's going to wind up another edition of Polka Time America. 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
15: Welcome to Wisconsin Weekend. This is the weekly news magazine of Midwest Communications stations that serve central Wisconsin. I'm Chris Conley. Democrat candidate for Governor David Crowley was campaigning in the Wausau area on Thursday. He made a stop at the Bridge Community Health Clinic and said that health care is a cornerstone issue for his campaign.
16: And it was a great opportunity not just to learn about the work they're doing around behavioral health, but physical health and dental, but also speaking to the fact of what we need to do to make sure that no one is falling through the cracks.
15: He says he would like to see lower prescription drug costs, but he says Badger Care must be expanded first.
16: About allowing people to use that as an alternative for for-profit insurance, creating a sliding fee scale. This is going to help to make sure that we have negotiating power when it comes down to prescription drugs that people rely on.
15: He also says he would consider mobile crisis health care units to bridge the gap in health care coverage. More of Wisconsin Weekend when we come right back.
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4: 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I'm Chris Conley. The village of Rothschild is finalizing plans to borrow for their share of the new Mountain Bay Metro Police Station. The police department is the combining of Rothschild PD and Everest Metro Police. Rothschild's administrator Ryan Vanderwall says the combined space right now is too small.
5: Was really meant for a much smaller department, about half the size. They're functioning out of it as best as they can at this time.
4: He says that the department is only going to grow bigger.
5: You know, we're seeing subdivisions that continue to grow in our area, and so we're adding more residents and therefore, you know, more need on our first responding services.
4: And he says along with that, calls for service are up.
5: We thought it would stay consistent, and actually it's just continued to rise.
4: Rothschild would shoulder 35% of the $7 million police station project. Weston would cover the other 65%. The current estimates show that the borrowing would raise Rothschild's mill rate by about 18 cents per thousand of assessed value. More of Wisconsin Weekend when we come right back.
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4: This banned weapon was not a bomb, although there is debate about whether our Manhattan Project was moral. Most civilized nations have also agreed that poison gas or biological weapons should be off limits. But this was the first banned weapon. The concern was that common everyday soldiers could suddenly target nobility, lords, or even kings on the battlefield. This new, highly accurate weapon meant that the very people who decided whether to fight or retreat or surrender or when to make peace could be the first ones killed. The weapon was much more accurate. It could be loaded faster and was relatively easy to make. Not a gun. This weapon was banned before guns were even invented. In those days, troops fought with clubs and swords, or hand-to-hand. But after five kings met with the Pope, it was decided that the crossbow, a threat to all of their lives, would be banned from combat on this day, August 30th, 1139. And on this day, remember that war, in all of its forms, is savagery. I'm Chris Conley. This is Wisconsin Weekend. I'm Chris Conley. If you live in Cronenwetter, you are undergoing mandatory property value revaluation this year. Cronenwetter Administrator James Dowell spoke about it with WSAU's news director, Mike Leishner.
17: If we don't do it, the state's coming in. Mm-hmm. And the state comes in, it's going to cost us about $50,000 more. Mm-hmm. And so we had to do it. Doesn't necessarily mean your tax is going up. It's just everybody gets reevaluated as you go along. We're going to do a great job in communicating out how does it work, how is it calculated, those types of things. We're going to do a landing page on our website for that as well. We're getting ready to work our budget. Mm-hmm. So we have given the trustees our budget calendar, and so we're going through that right now and trying to stay on pace so we get everything kind of locked and ready to go there in November.
18: Yeah. Absolutely. And the reevaluation, the thing that you have to remember is, first off, you said it, it's mandatory. Once the property values, there's such a gap between the current assessed value and the sale value, you have to come in and do that. And then you also have to remember, it's playing the percentages. Your percentage of the municipal budget may stay the same. It may go up a bit. It may go down a bit, but it doesn't automatically mean that more money is coming out of your pocket.
17: Exactly. You know, and I think overall, I think it'll be fair. We got a great relationship with the assessors. They're actually coming next week to meet us here. And I think it'll be fair. We got a great relationship with the assessors. They're actually coming next week to meet us here in the office and, you know, mm-hmm. go around the community. They don't have to come in your home. Mm-hmm. If there is new construction, they will ask if there was inside the home, you know, that kind of stuff, and we know about it. They might ask for that. You don't have to let them come in, etc. There is a process for that, but mm-hmm. you know, I think overall we have to do it. I mean, mm-hmm. it's not something that, you know, we can get around.
18: And the other thing that I believe I saw your release about it, or I saw another story that, you know, they will have identification. They will introduce themselves in a certain way. So always at the forefront, you know, beware of scams and things like that, or beware of bad actors. That's something else that residents maybe should.

0: Yep, and we sent a letter about kind of what they're, the company, and what they're going to be driving, etc. I've got a couple calls already confirming that, so we've talked to our residents about that and everything.
1: And then as far as the budget goes, this is obviously going to be your real first real complete go-round with the budget here in the village. What are some things that that you've noticed coming in as an outsider, if you will?
0: So as an outsider, when I came in, one of the things that we took a look at is when I got here, there was no capital improvement plan whatsoever. So it was whatever the flavor of the day was. And that's really difficult when you're in a municipal environment. You should kind of plan out how you're going to do your capital improvements. So when you borrow, you know, you don't necessarily borrow a lot in 1 year, and then, you know, you're trying to figure this out so you keep your levy relatively stable. But I noticed some things here that there has been a tendency not to fix things because in an effort to save money or just let them go to hell, if you will. We had quite a few issues with the village hall this winter. We had a leaky roof, etc. And then I looked at the operational budget and I'm like, there's nothing in here to fix this stuff.
1: Right.
0: And when you know, we have to maintain these for our residents. Same thing with our structures at our parks, etc., our playgrounds equipment, those types of things. And we've got to have a better idea what needs to be replaced, when does it need to be replaced, and how do we pay for those things as we go along. It's just not always plow trucks, squad cars, fire trucks, etc. It is our structures as we get into this. And I think that's really been not looked at in the past. So between the finance director and all the directors, we've sat down and kind of, well, we formulated a plan going forward, and we've been going through the committees to kind of restack priorities, if you will, because we might think it's good, this should be done this way. They might have some other ideas, and we're going to try to get it as close as we can and to work through it. And then you got to come up with a funding plan. How do we pay for this? We are putting a new garage out back here that was just over $800,000. And the intent for that is it's going to be a dual use from putting in some squads, fire trucks, and our utilities, equipment, etc. But again, we're expanding as a village in terms of residents. We need some of these things going forward. So
1: and again, and they have to be paid for. They have to be planned out very carefully and things like that. And if you don't have a capital improvements plan, or you don't have this already baked into the budget, and that's kind of difficult to see where all the money's going, right?
0: Yeah, and I think the biggest thing is, you know, when you look at, it's just like your house. How much is my payment on this? What is my interest on this? And right. how do I cover that? Can I pay it off early? Can, you know, there's so much here that is just like a household budget. I don't think people quite understand it, you know.
1: Right.
0: You may want something, but you can't afford it too, you know, as you get into it. So, and I think we've done a good job with that. We've been very upfront with our board about our budget process, with our directors, etc. We'll have some budget workshops with our team. They are looking at putting some more money towards Bushka Park. There's been a fundraising effort for that. I think the playground's equipment essentially has been neglected for years and years and years. I mean, it's very sad, quite frankly, that they haven't put some money towards the playgrounds and consistently, you know. So we've got some donations. I think we're over 16,000 right now in the donations. But we're going to have to put some levy money towards fixing the park. The intent is make it better, but also make it ADA acceptable for the younger kids. And, you know, essentially kind of spruce up all the parks, but we can't do them all at one time. So Bushka is the first one that they're going after with that.
1: And then as far as development goes in the village, I know you've run into some issues with Tax Increment Finance District 1, but you're trying to not let that hold you back as far as bringing in new business, new industry to the area.
0: Yeah, so we have a potential distribution plant. We have a potential processing facility, both in TID 1 that's in business district, etc. We're working through some state laws as it relates to I-39 in the length of truck for the distribution plant, because that's a really tight to get on from Rothschild, mm-hmm. that ramp.
1: Oh, yeah.
0: There's actually a state law how long a truck could be to use mm-hmm. that ramp. And so we're trying to get beyond that. It's just like anything else. It's easy. When you put a rule in government, it's easy to put it down. It's really hard to take it off.
1: Exactly.
0: So they're working through to take that off. And I think the biggest thing is the board understands that TID 1 is a problem for us. And we need to do what we can to get that fixed as soon as possible. We don't want that TID to impact the individual resident on their taxes. And if we don't get business in there, it will. Mm-hmm. So we got to get that cleaned up. And I don't think the board in the past ever addressed that. They really didn't understand the impact. And it was a bad place to put a TID in a 68% floodplain. I'm not sure what the reasoning was when that was done, but that just doesn't make any sense. You really hamstring yourself in trying to get business in there. You really mm-hmm. do. Why would you want to put 2 feet of fill in, you know, as a business? Just that cost alone is tremendous. Mm-hmm. So we're working that. We've had some other folks come to us about, I mean, even the old airfield. So that actually sold on auction, on federal auction, for $1.8 million. Mm-hmm. And they're looking at putting twin homes, zero entry homes for older residents, probably some higher end apartments out there. Mm-hmm. And then additionally, another subdivision on Nick Avenue we've had some discussions with. That would be bigger lots, so that's at least an acre. And working those and trying to get some of that other area developed. We mm-hmm. also talked, and we've got some letters in with the state asking for some help of punching East Nick Avenue out to J, so you can get out to 29 that way. Mm-hmm. We think that would be beneficial for further development, which I think is probably a little bit down the road eventually, you know. So, I mean, I think the biggest thing, though, is when we've been dealing with these business leaders and developers is they feel that the attitude at Cronin Weather has changed. That is a positive, let's see what we can do. Let's try to do what's fair for everybody and really embrace this development to help our community. And we've been getting quite a few compliments on that. And I'm very proud of that, that, you know, in the past, it used to be all Cronin Weather wanted to do was say no. And that's not right. You know, mm-hmm. we need to work with these people to see what we can do.
1: Mm-hmm. And especially for an area like Cronin Weather, where, as it, you know, it was described to me when I first moved here, was this is an area where if you want to live in Wausau, work in a downtown area, be close to amenities, be close to entertainment. But then when you come home at night, you stretch out your legs. You don't have to worry about seeing, you know, your neighbor's house from your house. You can have your space to yourself. This is where you do it.
0: Yeah, and I think that's a good point. And I also think that the board has been much more receptive to change. And what I mean by that is these twin homes, zero entry for older residents. Mm-hmm. When you look at home sales, and younger generation is much different. When I grew up, you know, you were focused on getting a job, getting a pension. You bought a house, you stayed in that house, paid off right. your house. The younger generation, they're more apt to rent. They move on jobs much, much more. Mm-hmm. So they don't want to do the same things in terms of having to mow your yard, plow your snow, do those types of things. So they're more apt to also, you know, apartments. Some of the apartments they're talking about here is like $1,500 to $2,000 a month. Mm-hmm. But they'll do that because they don't want the other aspects of home ownership. Mm-hmm. You know, go over. It's not the same with the generation anymore. Just like when you hire younger people, the pay is important, but not as important as the time off.
1: Yeah, that is true. Housing is a spectrum, as they say. What's good for James is maybe not necessarily what's good for Mike. It's maybe not necessarily what's good for Bobby over there. You know, people want different things, and if you're able to provide that,
0: you got to kind of have a little bit of a buffet.
1: Yeah, you're going to find yourself in a spot to be successful.
0: Yeah.
1: Yeah. One more thing then before we let you go. Obviously, the village still maybe a few years down the road, but you're still looking at working with the county on a new location for the county highway garage. Can you tell us where we're at in these discussions?
0: The county came in and bought, I think it was 5 or 6 homes. It was not village land. They purchased mm-hmm. the homes from private home ownership. We have been working with the county. The county has their plans done. They have come in front of the board, and we've changed the zoning for them to allow that. We actually gave them a piece of property, which was essentially a ditch on a quitclaim deed, so we wouldn't, you know, mm-hmm. be responsible. The board's position is we just need to make sure that we're good teammates with the county. We follow our zoning and rules, etc. But that shop is also going to be sporting corona weather. Mm-hmm. And we're county residents, so we should be good teammates. I'm very happy to say that the county came to all the meetings. We've had great dialogue with the county at the meetings and in staff meetings about the highway shop. It's a heck of a build for the county. I think mm-hmm. it's above, I mean, it might be close to $50 million.
1: I believe so, yes.
0: You know, I mean, that's a lot for a kind. And that tax bill is Cronenwetter's helping pay for that.
1: No kidding.
0: And so we should do everything in our power to make it successful.
1: Right.
0: They're going to have a brine plant there. They're going to have a wash bay there for their trucks, etc. So, I mean, this is not a little shop. This is pretty mm-hmm. significant. And I think as we go through and there'll be issues that always come up. We work with the county on those issues. Mm-hmm. They've been very, very good to deal with. I hope their response will be, we have been that same. Mm-hmm. I believe we have, but you know, it's a big deal for the county, and
1: yes.
0: we're part of it, so we should make sure we can do what we can to make it successful.
1: And if you've seen the current one on West Street, I live right down the street from it. They've put it together, and they've gotten a lot more life out of it than they maybe should have.
0: It's not exactly
1: pretty to look at, but
0: and, you know, these things are expensive, and you know, they're probably gonna they'll last quite a long time. But we need to do what we can to make it right. You know, change is hard for some people. Mm-hmm. You know, I always, you know, people complain about tax, but you know, my taxes went up $50. They'll go down and blow $50 at the slot machine in the bar. No problem.
1: No kidding. Yeah, that's really easy. Or if you're somebody like me, yeah, I blew $35 betting on sports in Missouri. You know, you'll do that without thinking.
0: Yeah. You know,
1: exactly. Well, we always appreciate the time.
0: All right.
1: Administrator Davil, we'll look forward to chatting again in the future.
0: Sounds good.
2: That's Cronenwetter's Village Administrator James Davil speaking with WSAU's Mike Leishner. And we are out of time for this week's edition of Wisconsin Weekend. Thank you for being with us. I'm Chris Conley.

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1: Nothing you could say could tear me away from my dog. My dog is shallow, y'all. Hi, I'm Smokey Robinson.
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9: Hello there, and thanks for tuning into this week's show. I'm your host, Chris McKay, and I'm really happy to have you along today as we explore and discover the secrets to health, wealth, and better living. 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We appreciate it. And if you're just joining us for the first time, nice to have you along today. I want to start by sending a big thank you out to our sponsor, Dr. Newton's Naturals. 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And I want you to check them out when you have a chance because they really have some great products to improve your health and the health of your family. Okay, on today's show, we're talking about vitamin D, sometimes referred to as the sunshine vitamin. But folks, here's the problem. Many of us aren't getting enough sunshine lately between slathering on those powerful sunscreens and spending more time indoors. And what it really comes down to is this vitamin D deficiency that's out there is causing an avalanche of health problems for 70% of our population, ranging from pain, loss of balance, muscle weakness, depression, increased blood pressure, arthritis, memory loss, and even a compromised immune system. And I have Dr. Michael Pincus with me today to talk about the most effective way to get vitamin D. Dr. Pincus, it's good to talk to you again.
10: Chris, it's great to be back. Thank you.
9: You know, many of you know that Dr. Pincus is a nationally recognized authority on natural and alternative health. He's a successful chiropractor. He's worked with top Hollywood celebrities, professional and Olympic athletes, and he continues to be very involved in some of today's top health concerns. And let's kind of start at the top, Dr. Pincus, and talk a little bit about what are some of the warning signs that you may be deficient in vitamin D?
10: Okay, well, part of it is how you feel. And one of the things, Chris, is being tired for no apparent reason.
9: Okay.
10: But on the reverse side of that, I've seen that a lack of vitamin D affects your sleep. Okay, another big sign is that your bones ache. Now, there's a lot of people listening who've been diagnosed with osteoporosis, which is a thinning of the bone.
9: Mm-hmm.
10: But again, a vitamin D deficiency. A big one is muscle weakness. So you try to get up from a couch, you get in and out of a car, and you're finding it more and more difficult. And that's leading to the high, high prevalence of people falling and injuring themselves.
9: Ah, okay. All right.
10: Which is a huge problem.
9: Right, exactly.
10: Another one is you tend to get more colds, especially upper respiratory problems.
9: Okay.
10: Problems with blood pressure, cardiovascular problems, digestive problems, constipation, bloating, gas.
9: Mm-hmm.
10: It's very, very common. And if you're a diabetic, there's all kinds of data about being deficient in vitamin D, and the list goes on and on. It's a huge problem.
9: What does vitamin D actually do in the body? What is it used for?
10: Well, when we use the word vitamin, it's actually kind of a misnomer because vitamin D is actually a hormone.
9: Okay.
10: And this regulates thousands of genes in the body. Everything from pain, blood sugar, immune system, blood pressure, bone strength. Plus, vitamin D has been linked to maintaining colon health, breast, prostate, and ovarian health. But I'll tell you what, the way we're taking vitamin D is all wrong. It's all messed up.
9: Well, why do you say that? Why is it messed up?
10: Well, first of all, you go to your doctor and they say, yeah, I'm going to put you on a vitamin D supplement, and it's like 400 international units, which is totally worthless. Or God forbid, if you're listening right now and you're taking a multivitamin and you think you're covered, that's why you're on 6 or 8 or 10 different prescription drugs. I'll tell you that right now.
9: Mm.
10: Because your body is not getting enough D. The other thing is that vitamin D is an oil. You don't absorb oils in your body. They're very difficult to digest.
9: Okay.
10: So I've come up with my own vitamin D, which I call Dr. Pincus's vitamin D3 formula.
9: So, Dr. Pincus, what makes your fast melt vitamin D formula so unique?
10: Well, Chris, first of all, I put 5,000 units of vitamin D3 per serving in each tablet so you can actually feel the difference. I wanted to give you enough dosage so it really goes to work. Second, I use the right type of vitamin D in my formula, which is superior and readily available so your body can digest it, and this is known as vitamin D3. And third, my formula is a fast melt tablet that's available for immediate absorption.
9: You know, you mentioned that vitamin D is an oil. So how were you able to make your formula into a fast melt?
10: Well, good question, Chris. Here's what I've done. I've worked with an advanced team of scientists, and these guys, they know their stuff, and they're using this technology to convert vitamin D, which is an oil, into a dry powder. And once they do that, they put it in this fast dissolving melt for immediate absorption and quick results that you can feel.
9: What's some of the feedback that you're getting, Dr. Pincus, from people that are taking your Fast Melt D3?
10: Well, I'm getting tons of feedback. You know, I've got people that email me. Here's an email from Betty, and she writes, I was diagnosed with a severe vitamin D deficiency, and she said she tried many other vitamin supplements.
9: Okay.
10: And then she discovered my D3, and she said she went back to her doctor, had her blood test, and her blood test went back into a normal range just within weeks.
9: Wow. All right, folks, I want to take a moment here to let you listeners know that if you want to try Dr. Pincus's vitamin D3 formula, there's a special toll-free number for you to call. 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This is a one-time order. 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All right, for those of you just joining us, I have Dr. Michael Pincus on the line with us today. We've been talking about Dr. Pincus's Fast Melt vitamin D3 formula, and this vitamin D deficiency is really an epidemic now, causing all kinds of health concerns. But the issue is, even if you're trying to get vitamin D back in your body, you're most likely taking the wrong type or the wrong form of vitamin D the wrong way, maybe not even getting enough of it. And Dr. Pincus, why don't we start here by talking about, you know, why is this deficiency such an epidemic, despite all of the awareness and the products that you see on the store shelves containing vitamin D?
10: Well, yeah, that's a good point. 70% of us in this country are deficient in vitamin D. The fact is that your body needs vitamin D. This is a hormone that should be there, and it's not there. And the statistics show that back in the 70s when we started getting cable networks and, of course, with the internet, we're not going outside, and most of us get no vitamin D from the sun.
9: What makes your Fast Melt D3 formula a much better choice?
10: Well, Chris, first of all, I put 5,000 units of vitamin D3 per serving in each tablet so you can actually feel the difference. Second, I use the right type of vitamin D in my formula. And third, I've worked with an advanced team of scientists, and they're using this technology to put it in this fast dissolving melt for immediate absorption and quick results that you can feel.
9: Now, is your Fast Melt vitamin D3 formula manufactured here in the U.S., Dr. Pincus?
10: Yeah, absolutely. My formula is manufactured right here in the USA, Chris. In fact, we have a facility that is a cGMP certified lab, which means current good manufacturing practices. And this is an FDA mandated set of rules that we follow. As a matter of fact, just recently the FDA came in and did an inspection, and they said, hey guys, keep up the good work.
9: Now, you mentioned earlier that there's a strong connection between vitamin D and diabetes. Talk a little bit about how your Fast Melt D3 formula could help folks that are dealing with diabetes or even at risk of getting diabetes.
10: Well, yeah, diabetes is a huge problem. And in type 2 diabetics, what we find is that there's plenty of insulin in the body, but the insulin is not recognized by the cells. And so what vitamin D3 does is it takes that problem and it seems to fix it. Now, they've studied vitamin D3 and it's improved this insulin signature by 60%. And just to give you a comparison, the most popular diabetic drug improves at 13%.
9: Wow. Now, let me ask you this, Dr. Pincus. How can your fast melt D3 formula help boost your immune system?
10: Vitamin D is responsible for 200 different chemicals that your immune cells produce to fight off bacteria and viruses. Listen, if you're someone that's susceptible to having any type of cold, flu, I would start right now taking one of my vitamin D3 melts every day. And one of the nice things about this is that besides your immune system being better, you'll find your energy better, you'll find less pain, less arthritic type pain, more mobility, flexibility, better muscle strength. And if you're someone who's concerned about falling, you'll have better balance and a better sense of walking, which is so important these days.
9: So, and how do you take it, Dr. Pincus?
10: You can take it in the morning. You can take it at night. You don't need water, and you put it in your mouth, and, you know, maybe count to 30, it's gone.
9: Wow. And maybe you can share again for those that may have just joined us some of the responses that you get from people that have been taking your formula and what kind of results have they seen?
10: Let me tell you my own story. So over the summer, I didn't take as much of my D3. I was actually traveling, and I ran out of it. So what happened to me is, you know, I'm basically pain-free, but all of a sudden I started having pain in my hand. I go, what is this? This is weird. But then I realized that I had run out of my D3 formula, and I went off of it for several weeks. And the minute I started going on it, it took about 7, maybe 8 days, the pain went away.
9: Wow.
10: Crazy, isn't it?
9: That's how you know something's working, right? If you stop and the health issues come back, well, there's your answer.
10: That's the best test that anyone can listen to, especially if you're on the fence. You're going, well, I wonder if this is really for me. And what I would do, Chris, is next time you give out the number to have people order, is go ahead and order it. I know you mentioned it's a risk-free offer. And go ahead and try it yourself and stay on it for 5, 6 weeks. And then if you still doubt it, then go off of it and see if anything gets worse.
9: And again, folks, I want to take a moment here to let you listeners know that if you want to try Dr. Pincus' vitamin D3 formula, there's a special toll-free number for you to call. 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This is a one-time order, folks. 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I'll give it to you again. 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So what do you think, folks? Are you one of the 70% of people listening most likely taking the wrong type of vitamin D supplement? Joining us today is our good friend Dr. Michael Pincus, and we've been talking about his fast melt vitamin D3 formula. And Dr. Pincus, what you're saying is that most of us are deficient in vitamin D, And because of that deficiency, it's causing health issues like pain, muscle weakness, immune problems, and that most vitamin D supplements are not the best form. And more importantly, it's not the right amount of vitamin D to really make an impact. Is that what you're saying?
10: Yes, it's exactly what I'm saying, Chris. It's a multifaceted problem where, one, we're not getting enough vitamin D3 in our system.
9: Mm-hmm.
10: Vitamin D3 is responsible for activating 2,000 different genes in the body, controlling everything from diabetes to hormone production to muscle strength, heart beating correctly, digestion, immune system. It's a really long list, and honestly, it surprised me because in medical school, we learned that vitamin D was necessary for the bones. We get enough being outside and in our milk, and end of story.
9: Right.
10: And for the first 20-some years of my practice, I never prescribed vitamin D. I just didn't think it was necessary. And then in the early 2000s, the studies started coming out, and now there's over 2,300 studies that just show that vitamin D is absolutely necessary. It's not just a good idea. It's absolutely necessary. It's a hormone that should be in the body, and it's not there.
9: Can you share some of that research, Dr. Pincus? And more importantly, what's the conclusion of the research related to vitamin D?
10: Well, one of the biggest studies ever on vitamin D were from the U.S. Navy.
9: Okay.
10: So I think it was like 145,000 men and women were studied, and they found that the number one non-combat reason that people died in the Navy was due to melanoma.
9: So skin cancer.
10: So I'm reading this study, you know, I kind of paused right there, and I went, yeah, it makes sense. You know, people are out on the decks of ships in the equator and all over the world, and they're getting the harmful
9: exposure,
10: UV sun rays, and they're developing skin cancer. But then I read on, and it said most of the victims were office workers, like clerks and people in hangars and inside. And I went, oh, my God.
9: Hmm.
10: So it was a link going back to vitamin D deficiency in the body.
9: What about muscle and bone strength? Can your D3 formula help with that?
10: Yeah, it's critical. Like if you're someone that's over 50, especially, you're seeing a progression of the core muscles in your body starting to slow down. First, it's kind of a clumsiness that people kind of feel like they're getting clumsy physically. And then it's a lack of flexibility that you start to stiffen up, and you feel it at night, especially if you're in bed, rolling from side to side. You wake up with your knees hurting, your legs are restless, your shoulders hurt. That's that stiffness setting in that's associated with a lack of this vitamin D3 in my formula. So if you're someone listening right now and you're having a lot of joint pain, bone pain, muscle pain, fibromyalgia, I would say start on my formula like immediately and start taking one or two of my vitamin D3s a day for the first week or two to get your doses up quickly.
9: So let me ask you about these gummy vitamins. Does that work? Can you put enough vitamin D into a little gummy bear, and is that the best way to get it in your body?
10: No, of course not, Chris. You know, they'll go to any type of lengths to try to market things that seem good, but you're taking a lot of sugar and gelatin and wax. My thing is, it's not what you take, it's what your body absorbs.
9: Well, I want to talk more about what happens when people start taking your Fast Melt D3 formula.
10: Boy, that's a really good question, because the first area that the vitamin D seems to affect is your energy, your sleep, your outlook, your moods. And then after being on it for a while, your core strength will come back. So for those of you who have slowed down, you're going to feel more energy, like physically. So it's kind of like feeling a little bit younger, Chris.
9: And who wouldn't want that?
10: Right.
9: And maybe you can share again, for those that may have just joined us, some of the responses that you get from people that have been taking your formula, and what kind of results have they seen?
10: Well, one of the surprising ones was I gave it to my brother-in-law, who had gone to his doctor and was very concerned about his cholesterol, his blood fat, and his weight. And I put him on my vitamin D3, and he went back in 3 months later, and his blood profile was perfect.
9: All right, I want to take a moment here to let you listeners know that, again, if you want to try Dr. Pincus's vitamin D3 formula, there is a special toll-free number for you to call right now. It's 1-800-400-8400. 866-476-5302. 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This is a one-time order. So I encourage you, the number to call is 1-800-476-5302. I'll give it to you again. 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So how about it, folks? I mean, what it really comes down to here is we're not getting the right form or enough vitamin D delivered the right way, which is why we have so many of these health concerns that you probably can't put your finger on. And Dr. Pincus, I want to start just recapping here that there

0: is going, and it's going up and out through the roof where it should be.
1: Wow. So, Dr. Pincus, I mean, who should consider taking your Fast Melt vitamin D formula?
0: Well, I would definitely start with kids for development and immunity. Obviously, young adults in their 20s need vitamin D to keep their immune system strong.
1: Mm-hmm.
0: Then men and women in their 30s, you're talking about heart health, immunity, cardiovascular problems start to turn on. But it's also the child-rearing years, and vitamin D for pregnant women is very, very important.
1: Mm-hmm.
0: People in their 40s... That's when, you know, you start feeling more of those aches and pains like you've never felt before. You think you're getting older. And again, it's important for your hormones and to keep yourself physically active. And of course, when you're in your 50s, you start feeling stiffer. You can't golf. You can't play tennis. You know, you start becoming aware of your body not functioning.
1: Mm-hmm.
0: And then people over 60, I just wish that every senior citizen would go on this formula. Imagine living in your senior years where you have confidence in your balance and you're able to have the energy to get things done and mental clarity. You know, this is more and more important as we go along because people are living longer, but the quality of life is not great.
1: You know, is it ever too late, Dr. Pincus, such that your Fast Melt D3 formula wouldn't be a worthwhile investment?
0: If you can see the breath on the mirror in the morning, then you know that you're a candidate for this. Because a lot of the things that people suffer from, they're suffering from a lack of this vitamin in their body. So it's never too late to try something like this. And the sooner you can get on my formula, the better odds you're going to have of having a really healthy, high energy, high mobility life from here on out.
1: Yeah, well, it makes a lot of sense. And Dr. Pincus, what can someone expect when they start taking your Fast Melt D3 formula?
0: Well, you're going to notice within the first several days that something's changing in your body because this kickstarts so many different cycles in your body that you'll start having less pain, having more energy, and having better mental clarity, better sleep. Your moods can be affected by this. Vitamin D3 is necessary to get these things running.
1: Well, Dr. Pincus, unfortunately, we only have a few minutes left. Anything else you want to share with our audience here in our final minutes?
0: For those of you listening, we've covered a lot of ground. Working with the body is tricky, as you know. And we're talking to your listeners of your show. You know, they're of all walks of life with all various conditions. And so I'm trying to give some good health advice here, Chris. The point is get yourself out of it. Get yourself on this formula and see for yourself. It's not against the law for you to try something to see if it works.
1: That's an, it's an interesting way to put it.
0: We're doing. We're talking about nutrition. We're not talking about rocket science here.
1: Right,
0: but
1: right.
0: But there's a lot of science behind what I'm talking about. The key is to get on this formula and give it a month or two. Every day, take one of these things. And start to see improvements in your pain, your blood pressure, your blood sugar, your energy, your sleep habits. This is my appeal to your listeners to get on this formula and try it for themselves.
1: Well, Dr. Pincus, again, thank you for taking time to be with us today.
0: Thank you, Chris.
1: All right, folks. 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

0: 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I'm Chris McKay. Have a great day, everybody.
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12: Against time, I'm Roxanne Evans, Fox News. Rescue operations continue along the Nepal.
13: Authorities in Nepal warning locals to get back and turn around that a flood is coming. That's the reality on the ground as officials fear an already devastated region could get hit again. Recovery operations in both China and Nepal suspended for hours as lakes near Wednesday's glacier collapse get dangerously close to bursting. Rescues have since resumed, but teams are on high alert. In the aftermath of the landslide and flash floods, crews continue to pull survivors.
12: And President Donald Trump was in Texas Friday, where he had a call with the ISS crew and awarded medals to the crew of the Artemis II. Fox's Mark Meredith in Washington with details.
14: To be with you is a great honor, and I just want to thank Jessica, Anil, Jack, great Americans, great patriots, brave people. I wouldn't do it. I will tell you right now, I hate to admit it, I would not want to do it. But some people love it more than anything, and you have amazing courage.
15: President Trump, he has no personal interest in going to space. He'd love to see the opportunity for more people. While in Houston, the president also had a chance to present the Congressional Space Medal of Honor to the Artemis II crew, which recently took a journey around the moon, traveling over parts no human has ever seen before.
12: Well, the president also signed an executive order to create a space academy. The Seneca Nation firing back at President Trump's Lake America order. Seneca Nation President Jay Conrad Seneca demanding the name change be reversed, calling it an attack on indigenous history and a violation of a 1794 treaty. 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
2: Good morning. We are looking at mostly cloudy skies with a good chance of rain, especially after 1 p.m. Temperatures on their way to a high of 72. I'm Mike Leishner, WSAU News. More citations for Tony Romo, reporter Bob Haig.
3: Romo charged with three new citations in connection to his July 23rd traffic stop and arrest in Milwaukee on suspicion of OWI. He's charged with OWI first offense, possession of open intoxicants in a motor vehicle, driver, and unsafe passing on the right. Romo is due to appear in court September 21st. The 46-year-old former Dallas Cowboys quarterback was pulled over by a sheriff's deputy on a bridge while driving on Interstate 43. Romo was handcuffed and, because of the amount of traffic, taken to the station for field sobriety tests, which he performed poorly on. He refused to take a breathalyzer test. Romo remains on leave from his broadcast role with CBS Sports. Bob Haig, WSAU News.
2: And the woman accused of failing to report her sister's murder entered a plea for multiple misdemeanor counts today. Sarah Pienka is accused of withholding information on the death of her sister, Jeanette Pienka, back in July. She's accused of leaving the scene of the stabbing, then telling officers she had no information regarding the incident. The deal covers three open cases. She is due to be sentenced on September 2nd. Another individual, Lyndon Hood, is facing charges for intentional homicide for stabbing Jeanette. He is due to appear in court later next week. I'm Mike Leishner, WSAU News.
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4: Partly to mostly cloudy skies for today with a good chance of scattered showers and isolated storms, especially through the morning to midday hours. High temperature today near 72 with a southwest wind of 5 to 10. For tonight, mostly cloudy with an additional chance of scattered rain, low 64. Sunday, warm and more humid with more clouds and sunshine and a chance of more scattered storms. High temperature at 82 with a south wind of 5 to 10. Warmest day on the forecast will be Monday. Mixed skies and humid with another chance of showers and storms. High up to 85. Tuesday, partly cloudy with a small chance of rain. High 82. Little change Wednesday. Partly cloudy, warm again. High 83. Another light shower possible. For Thursday, mixed skies, small chance of rain. High 82. 83, looking dry with partly cloudy skies on Friday. I'm 9 Storm Track meteorologist Jackson Garlock at AM 550, FM 99.9 WSAU.
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2: 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Good Saturday morning. I am WSAU News Director Mike Leishner, joined live on the phone today by Merle Kelch. Merle has a special surprise for us today, because if you've been watching the news, you know that the Federal Reserve is meeting in the lovely Jackson Hole, Wyoming area this week for conferences. Mm-hmm. Merle is joining us live, and I understand he has a special guest. Merle, is that correct? You have Kevin Warsh with you right now for an exclusive interview?
6: That's it. He's sitting here in the hotel room with me. He's also in his underwear. He's getting ready for the show. No, he has not, by the way. And you did the switcheroo thing here, by the way. So I thought you were going to lead with another article here this morning. So being professionals as we are, switch up and go back to the Kevin Warsh stuff now. So
2: Exactly. Yeah, the Fed's meeting in Jackson Hole, Wyoming. I know Merle often provides advice to the Fed in a very informal setting. And by that, I mean he says what he thinks the Fed should do on these airwaves on WSAU.
6: For the compliance record, I do not talk to Chairman Walsh. There you go. So there's an article that's out there by Isabel Wang that's talking about Kevin Warsh and him meeting in Jackson Hole. And if you're as nuts as me about the investment world and this kind of stuff, it's a great article. It's got a lot of stuff in it that's got a lot of meat to it. The unfortunate part is a lot of people read it and probably go, I have no idea what that means. Mm-hmm. Again, this stupid, nebulous mind that I have understands it. And I went, aha, this makes a lot of sense. And so there's been a battle going on over the course of the past several months here, if I had to say past two or three, because our long end, which means your 10 years and 30 years on the Federal Treasury bills, the interest rates keep going up, which on some end you look at it and go, great, I'll be able to get a higher interest rate, which is true. But remember, in the Treasury and the bond marketplace, when price goes up, that means somebody's selling, okay? So when the value of the bonds go down, the interest rate on them go up. And as a result, the yields, I should say not the price, but the yields have been going up over the course of the past number of months. Now, why is it important? Anybody out there that's looking to buy a home sees the reason. Oh, man, the mortgage rates keep going up, and that's the reason for it, is that the yields keep going up because somebody's selling off long bonds, as the term is used. And so in that process, the question keeps coming, well, why is this happening, and why is this happening? The two major reasons that come out of this. One is the marketplace is saying, we don't know if Warsh is going to be good for inflation or if he's going to step up and do that type of work. Because Kevin Warsh, unlike the past several Treasury head of the head of the Fed, doesn't go through and say, well, I'm going to do this in the next year. He's not doing that. He's saying, I'm not saying anything about that. Why would you base your business decisions based upon what I'm going to say? You should basically base your business decisions on business. And so he's got a whole different feeling about that than some of the other Fed chairs. But he did say, inflation is higher than I want to be, so the percentage odds of interest rates going up are going like crazy. So interest rates are going to go up. That'll make the value of our long-term bonds better, and it should drop interest rates when he does that. But people weren't sure, being business, if he was going to do that or not. So the odds of it going down and inflation continuing, all that sort of battle happened. The additional part of this is we are now, folks, at some $40 trillion of federal debt. And we have to raise some $1.8 trillion to cover our deficits right now. And so that's going into the marketplace, and they're trying to get the money to come into the Federal Reserve. And as a result, it's making the price go down and making the yields go up as they're trying to finance this debt. And again, this is an article by Isabel Wang, and it's titled, Kevin Warsh Gets Every Fed Chair's Hopes. Federal Warsh gets what every Fed chair hopes for, and it's a bond market that trusts his word. So after the conversation last week, we're starting to see people buy into the Fed a bit and hopefully dropping interest rates. We'll probably see what happens with that next week. The other mix to this is that we've been financing these gigantic buildings for AI build-out. So as the bond marketplace is searching for new capital, not only the U.S. government funding this $1.8 trillion that's coming up, but AI places and AI data centers are looking for money to finance these buildings, and the money's competing. So people are saying, well, geez, if I go over here to XYZ AI company that's doing a build-out of data centers, I can go over to them, and I'm going to get a better yield than what the federal government is doing. And so we're seeing that battle and conflict happening back and forth. So we'll see what happens in the next few weeks, but the odds of interest rates popping up here in September at the FOMC meeting, which is the Federal Reserve, seem to be pretty high. They jumped from 30% to 60% yesterday.
2: 715-845-2155 is the number to call if you've got a question for Merle. And Merle, on that note, as I was going through some of the things that Chairman Warsh said in his address to meeting yesterday, or this week, I should say, in Jackson Hole, one of the things that kind of stuck out at me was a quiet Fed will make a greater impact when it does talk. What does that mean to you?
6: I'm going to go back to Alan Greenspan's Fed. Alan Greenspan would say words to, in using his line, he said, if I can talk and affect what's going on in the marketplace from an economic standpoint, he said, that's better than me actually doing it. So he would start announcing and say, well, next year I think we're going to, and this is just an example, folks, I think we're going to increase interest rates or decrease interest rates, for example. I'm going to do it over the course of the next year. So now the market in itself would start adjusting to that because, well, he said this. So then whether he did or not, the effect was already happening because he would say his word. And we'd see the same thing happen with Bernanke and with Yellen, just recently. So we would see that happen right away. And Warren says, no, I don't like doing that. Even when he was one of the governors and not the chairman, he wasn't a big fan of doing so. He'd rather say, let's react when we need to react, but we're not going to keep pre-announcing things. We're going to let it happen as it happens. And that's what we're entering into an era of. And frankly, I like it. I think Greenspan is the one that started doing that first. But I like it so the Federal Reserve does what it's supposed to do, not try to announce what it's going to do into the future. Now, in doing so, it makes your business saying, well, I'm not going to buy this widget machine, or I'm going to buy two widget machines on what they think interest rates are going to do over the course of the next couple of years because of what the Federal Reserve said. And I think that's the better way for Warsh to do it in the Fed, is to react as it's supposed to.
2: 715.
6: Tell anybody how they're going to do it in the future.
2: 715-845-2155 is the number to call if you've got a question for Merle. So Merle, I think the as we continue breaking down what was said this week at the Federal Reserve retreat in Jackson Hole, Wyoming, I think the biggest thing was it seemed like everybody was generally happy with the way that things are, but at the same time also ready to act in the event that things do start going sideways, because there are, I guess, as always, there's a few areas to look at, but it's not like the world's on fire right now.
6: The world's on fire, but this bond stuff is being concerning, so much so that you saw Treasury Secretary Bassett and them actually doing some things to try to lower the interest rates on the federal 10-year. We want that federal 10-year to come down because we've seen real estate slow and the purchases of real estate, new houses, that type of thing. Now, we've seen that slow, and because that yield in the 10-year and the 30-years have gone up so much, and largely it's because of a sell-off in those long-term bonds. So is the sell-off because of the debt? Is the sell-off because the money's going over into AI and those bond purchases? We don't exactly know, but you can't do a knee-jerk reaction based upon that. Going back to your question, it's something that's necessary, but I think the Fed's got to do it on their time frame rather than announcing and saying what we're going to do. I'm going back to this. I'm not sure that I'm answering a question you just had, because this is now popping into my head. You know, right now, nobody can put a finger on and say this is exactly what's happening with the long-term interest rates and why they're going up. You know, is it because of AI? Is it because of national debt? Is it because of any of those things? We don't know yet. So the Federal Reserve announcing, saying, we're going to do this because of this. Well, they don't know yet either, and I like that. But I hope we see interest rates go up a tick. And the reason I say that is because the economy continues to keep moving forward. There's some things I'm not liking in the economy at the moment, but the economy continues to keep moving forward. And in my opinion, it's easier to raise interest rates on an economy that's strengthened a bit. Because it's easier to swallow versus an economy that's kind of on edge. Now you start increasing interest rates, you have the ability or probability of dropping it into a recession quicker should you do so. So that's all I got. Okay, play the music. We're done for the day.
2: 715-845-2155 is the number to call if you've got a question for Merle. 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
2: 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It's the number to call if you've got a question for Merle. Right now, Merle, though, let's get back into what happened this week, because we also learned that the national debt has hit $40 trillion. Merle, can your mind even comprehend the number $40
6: trillion? It's big. That's what I got.
2: Mm-hmm. It's big.
6: It's just big.
2: Have you been alive for 1 trillion seconds? No, you have not. I don't care how old you are.
6: I don't know the answer to that, really.
2: No, and I don't care how old you are. No, you have not. 1 trillion seconds. I'm gonna go to AI. We're gonna go ahead and kill some water here. How long is one trillion seconds? Yeah. 1 trillion seconds is approximately 31,700 years.
6: Yeah.
2: So no, you have not been alive for 1 trillion seconds.
6: So we think about this. You know, if you do the math. $1 million is 1,000 thousands.
2: Mm-hmm.
6: $1 billion is 1,000 millions. And a trillion is 1,000 billions. You think about that order of magnitude. It's just tremendous. Mm-hmm. And we have, you know, though he's not at the moment, but he was for a little bit, the world's first trillionaire at Elon Musk.
2: Mm-hmm.
6: Pretty tremendous. And then, by the way, he wasn't born a millionaire. So, so he started that during his lifetime on his own. So it's mm-hmm. kind of impressive on how they've done this stuff. So now I want to touch upon an article we talked about NVIDIA this past year. So it's an article by William Gavin and Brittany Nguyen. So it says NVIDIA's revenue forecast is so huge that Wall Street wonders if SpaceX is part of the reason for that article. NVIDIA came out with its numbers, and to say that it beat expectations is a understatement. It blew them out. Its revenue went from $42 billion last year to over $80 billion this year. It's almost doubled its revenue over the course of the year. The stock price hasn't fallen it, but its revenue and its amount of money is coming up. Literally, people, and I was reading articles about this going, how does it even happen? Where is this coming from? And we're talking about this inside of this article. They state that the backlog of business waiting to be done with NVIDIA is over a $2 trillion number. That's what they can't get to yet.
2: Mm-hmm.
6: and the amount of chips and stuff that are being done. They said they've got more demand than they can possibly help out with. So they themselves just raised $500 billion so that they could build out some of the construction that they need for their chips and their information. So the money that's coming into this is just absolutely incredible that's going into these systems. So this article is talking about, well, as part of their drive, because Elon Musk has goals that they want to have for compute for 2027, and with that, they're going to be buying heavily inside of the NVIDIA chips and systems to be able to run that. And the answer is yes, I'm sure that's part of it. But SpaceX is only 5% of what NVIDIA sells around the world. So just a huge number from NVIDIA from a growth standpoint.
2: 715-845-2155 is the number to call if you've got a question for Merle. And Merle, I think I've asked you this before, but it, you know, bears repeating occasionally. Are the average investor, how much involved in AI are they? Just Joanne Average or Joe Average, who has a 401k through work, maybe has a life insurance policy, you know, certificate of deposit, CD savings, whatever it may be. How involved are they in AI?
6: You know, it's a pretty good question. So if you're listening to this radio program and you have anything invested through a 401k, a 403b, a pension, you have anything invested in there that's inside of the stock market part of the world, I would be certain, and I'll bet you my standard bet, which is a can of soda, that you are somehow involved in AI. And the reason is because AI has infiltrated everything that we're doing. And I say infiltrated like it's a bad thing. I don't mean that in a bad way. But the processing and the build out of AI, I don't think people realize how significant this is at this point in time. It's touching almost everything we do, right down to your cell phone, which I'm calling the AI delivery system. You know, so it's touching everything that we're doing because it's changing everything. This is the you know, the computer and the calculator of our days. If you're going back to me, I can remember days when calculators first came out and went, oh my God, is this cool? The calculator, you know, and so then you had the first laptops that came out. I can remember people saying, well, what's this going to do? Cool. You can do some cool things. And this is a true conversation, folks. And if my friends from middle school and high school are listening to this, you'll know what I mean. So yes, I was one of the geeks. I was part of like the chess and math club stuff.
2: Mm-hmm.
6: And my buddies at that particular point in time, they go, Merle, look what this does. And they're making a computer screen. They're typing stuff. And I'm like, so what are you going to do with that? So they became really wealthy, did cool stuff in the engineering and computer world. And I went into this investment gig, you know, so, but, you know, who knew what a personal computer was going to do in the internet, how that mm-hmm. was about, who could see that, but somewhere somebody did. And it's changed our whole world, you know, right to the point where your refrigerator, my refrigerator now is on Bluetooth, and I have no idea why, and Wi-Fi my refrigerator.
2: Mm-hmm.
6: So that said, AI is changing everything like that, to the point of, matter of fact, I can say this, I'm having breakfast with mom yesterday,
2: mm-hmm.
6: and I'm having a conversation. All of a sudden, I hear somebody talking on my watch. I look at my watch and hear 911 talking to my watch. Apparently, my watch is listening to me talking with my mom about doctors, and it dialed 911.
2: Really?
6: Yeah, true story.
2: And I assume you stayed on the line long enough to tell them that there was no emergency.
6: Yeah, well, I picked up my phone now, and now I pick up my phone and say, hey, no emergency, we're good, you know. But the thing is that technology is changing. It's coming to everything. It's coming to my watch, you know, your computer, my refrigerator, your cell phone, your very computer that you're typing on and looking up information, and it's coming into everything, and we don't see that. So it starts out with the chips, as we talked about so many times. It furthers into the next step. So coming back to your original question, if you have investments in the marketplace someplace, I assure you, and again, my standard bet's a can of soda,
2: mm-hmm.
6: I assure you that you have investments that are part of the AI build-out and revolution that's ongoing and coming. It's enormously impressive.
2: So, moral of the story, you've got reason to be at least somewhat interested in what's going on with AI. Whether you're an actual tech geek or not, you've got a little bit at stake.
6: You know, folks, I'm going to just give you something. So we've talked about I'm a geek and I love research and reading and that kind of stuff. And so that's what I love to do. And I'm also huge into music. And any of you old guys out there are going to know exactly what I mean, but I love the sound of a Bose 901. I think they're just the best speaker that's ever been done for stereo dispersion. A little light on the low end, we can adjust for that. So I've, over the years, I've saved up, and I have four of them, and I'm doing my man room and this kind of stuff. We're setting up four Bose 901s. The problem is all the new receivers and Wi-Fi receivers and stuff that are out there can't handle the Bose 901s because you just need a mountain of power to do it right, and the stuff doesn't work. And so I'm on the AI, I'll say ChatGPT. I'm using their bot, and I'm having to ask questions about, you know, how do I set these speakers up in series or parallel, which is the best way to go with I'm asking questions about this, which 2 years ago I could do the research on it, but I would have had to go into each individual website to find the information, do the calculations on my own, look up how to do the calculations, because I don't remember that stuff from high school electric class anymore. And I'd have to do all the stuff on my own, and now I simply type in a question and hit enter, and it tells me in 30 seconds. It's saving me just mountains of time. And then it goes even further and says, well, you think you need this component. I think you should probably better off use, because new ones cost too much. You can't find them. Oh, by the way, do you want me to look on eBay or Craigslist and see if I can find some? It does it all at the same time. It's just enormously impressive on the amount of time it saves on complex thoughts, ideas, and questions. Just absolutely tremendous to me.
2: Yeah, and
6: yes, I'm turning into a geek.
2: Oh, don't worry. I'm going to one-up you on that because what I've been using AI for is going through my my stack of trading cards that I've kind of put aside and said, you know, maybe someday down the road I'd like to get to sending these in for grading. There's a whole nother reason why grading is not a good idea right now. In fact, grading for most areas is on pause, because so many of us have submitted cards for grading, but that's a whole nother thing. So I've been using AI to actually go through and evaluate some of those cards, saying, hey, how is the centering on this one? And it will pick things up, like saying, your centering is a little off to the left, or the centering is heavy to the top. And it'll say, because of that, this likely isn't going to grade above an 8. So what can I do then? I can easily take that one out of the stack and just put it back into the general collection, if you will. That's actually what I'm probably going to be doing this weekend. That's where it's kind of helped me. And hey, who knows? That could save me 35 bucks every time I take one of those out, because it's not worth sending into grade just blindly.
6: My boys and I, and I'm kind of going back to your original question, is AI and the stuff that we hit, and the answer is yes. So my boys and I, on Mondays, we tend to watch a movie then. So it's kind of our movie night. So we're together and decided to go through all the Star Treks, because we've read through all the Star Wars. And if you remember from Star Trek, we were all enamored. Now, this was me. I remember watching it in the late 60s and early 70s. I'd leave Jeannie Jones Grade School in Wausau, Wisconsin, and I would run home, because if I got there in time, I could watch Star Trek from the beginning. So I would literally run home the whole way. Or that's not happening now. I would run home so I could watch Star Trek. And the amazing thing is, we were just in awe, because Scotty and whomever would just go to the computer and say, computer, and ask it a question, and would give the answer. So my boys are watching this now, and they're not enamored about that anymore like I was. You know why? Because we can now actually do that.
2: Yeah.
6: You know, so just absolutely tremendous how in a short period of time AI has changed so much so quickly.
2: As for beaming somebody up from one spot to another, putting the particles apart and back together again in the same order in the same spot, that we're still working on.
6: We'll let somebody else work up on that. I'm fairly certain there's not enough energy to take my particles apart and put them back together.
2: 715-845-2155 is the number to call if you've got a question for Merle. We'll be back with more after this here on WSAU. It was a big day for the president in Texas. Good morning. I'm Mike Fleischner, WSAU News. President Trump started out the day with a call with the ISS crew and awarding medals to the crew of Artemis II. Fox's Mark Meredith in Washington.
11: To be with you is a great honor, and I just want to thank Jessica, Anil, Jack, great Americans, great patriots, brave people. I wouldn't do it. I will tell you right now, I hate to admit it, I would not want to do it. But some people love it more than anything, and you have amazing courage.
12: President Trump, he has no personal interest in going to space. He'd love to see the opportunity for more people. While in Houston, the president also had a chance to present the Congressional Space Medal of Honor to the Artemis II crew, which recently took a journey around the moon, traveling over parts no human has ever seen before.
2: The president also signed an executive order to create a new service academy, the Space Academy, which would feed into NASA and the Space Force. And this proposal has as good a chance as any at getting bipartisan support in Nashville. Governor Bill Lee has announced his intent to name Nashville International Airport after the late Dolly Parton. Governor Lee says he has spoken with Parton's team about the proposal, and they reportedly expressed appreciation. The governor says it is fitting that Nashville International bear the name of our state's favorite daughter and greet travelers with the enduring legacy of Dolly's music. Now the 9 News forecast for central Wisconsin for the rest of today. Partly to mostly cloudy with a chance of rain, especially after 1 p.m. Daytime high reaching 72, winds out of the south at 5 to 10. Tonight, mostly cloudy with a low of 63. Then for Sunday, patchy fog early with a high of 82. Monday, variable clouds and 85. Milwaukee Brewers baseball coming your way later tonight as the Brewers play game 2 of their series against the Texas Rangers. We'll have the coverage coming up after 5:30. I'm Mike Leishner, WSAU News.
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2: 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Merle Kelch joining us live on the phone. That doesn't mean we don't have an open phone line for you. We absolutely do. So if you've got a question, feel free to give us a call. In the meantime, Merle, what's going on with Microsoft?
6: You know, so there's an article that's out here, and I'll touch upon it, and it's going to sound like I'm going off into AI again, but I'm going to kind of do that again, but for a different part. So an article by Hannah Padone, I'm going to guess it's probably Padone, P-E-D-O-N-E, that says Microsoft stock seals its longest winning streak of the year as AI software fears tend to fade. So for the longest time, we saw software developers, such as Microsoft, which is one of the biggest ones in the world, we saw people say, well, we don't need software anymore because AI is going to do it. And it's so many companies, including Microsoft, said, that's not true. Hold on. So Microsoft came out with its profit announcements here a few weeks ago, and the stock price has just been going crazy. In fact, up some 30% since then. And in the course of the last 10 months, it's been up and down, but now having some of its best 10 years going since October 25th. And in here, I want to touch upon something and then give a share in his personal experience with this, with actually a Microsoft product along with AI that I had in my world. And so why do I say this, folks? Because I'm trying to help you see the enormity of what's happening around us. So in here, they're talking about inside of the article what Microsoft does, and I'm trying to give you the exact word for it. In here, it says Microsoft's Copilot AI assistant performs really well in taking artificial intelligence and merging it with software that doesn't have artificial intelligence. So we have all the software that's out there that does all the different things that we want. We go to our computer, and whether it's a game that we'd like to play or whether it's looking up something on the internet, Microsoft has the ability to integrate the AI to help run those programs and make stuff more efficiently. And because of that, they continue to maintain one of the few companies that has a AAA rating as far as the highest possible rating ever, and their profits went up as a result of that. So now here's my personal experience with this. So there's a thing called beta, which measures the volatility and risk of a portfolio. And so the beta is just enormously useful, but it was hard to collect the data because a lot of companies never, you know, post it, you don't do it, you don't find it. A year ago, I couldn't find beta of a certain type of a stock or a certain kind of investment. I couldn't find it on the internet. You'd have to go into paper and dig it up and look for it from a calculation. And this year, I went into the internet using AI, hit the button, and it popped up. I'm like, oh, that's impressive. So now I have friends that are even more geeky than me. And they said, oh, we can write a program to do that easy. It's not a problem. So now I can actually go to, for example, a client's account. I could download the client's account into a spreadsheet. I could take this program that my friend is actually going to write. He can go into the internet using artificial intelligence. It'll not only pluck the information out of the internet, but plug it directly into my spreadsheet. And so I can take a look at this factor that I want to look at for client's accounts. And it can do it not in a matter of hours and hours, what we did a year ago. It can do it in a matter of seconds. That's where the power of internet and what Microsoft is doing, the reason they've had such a big profit streak going up is because Microsoft integrates the AI into the programs that we use every day, like a spreadsheet, and puts it all together, along with companies like CoreWeave and other groups that are setting all the software together along with it. So impressive stuff that's out there, folks. Again, do some reading and research on it. That's the direction our society is going to go, is helping use artificial intelligence.
2: 715-845-2155 is the number to call if you've got a question for Merle. And Merle, it's kind of funny you bring that up, because I actually just published this story to WSAU.com earlier this morning. North Central Technical College is expanding its IT program to include an associate's degree in artificial intelligence, and that includes integrating AI into business systems that are already in place. So this is happening all over the board. And of course, with a local technical college like this, these programs are added based on feedback from local businesses saying, this is what we need in our workforce.
6: Yeah. Jensen Wang was just talking about our hang is from NVIDIA. Just had a conversation, and he said, I think he was talking with Becky Quick. Don't quote me on that part, but I think he was talking with Becky Quick on CNBC. And he said, artificial intelligence is going to be a job creator, not getting rid of jobs. But the jobs are going to shift from one place to another. Artificial intelligence doesn't just happen. We have to create what we want it to do. And from that, we have to have people that are going to be those creators. And so it's going to change things, and our young people have to get behind and understand how that's going to go. It's going to be pretty impressive.
2: Yeah, that's where I'm looking forward to seeing, you know, where this goes, because as you said earlier, you know, AI is, it's not kind of a be-all, end-all replacement. It's simply a tool. You still have to have the people that are there doing the work, double-checking the work, and being able to...
6: Make sure the math is right.
2: Yeah, make sure the math is right, or even being able to just handle something weird on the fly, because experience is your best teacher in that.
6: I got to talk about two things on that. And again, we're getting off the script of normally talking about articles, folks, but mm-hmm. Hang in there a second. You'll see what I mean. Bill Gates has said that he thinks that the biggest thing that artificial intelligence is going to do is going to make our medical area a lot better, because we can have the smartest doctor go through, and I'll talk about this in a second, how I do it, but we can have the smartest doctor in the world go through records and records and records, and they're going to spend, and again, hours and hours and hours researching and looking for to find the diagnosis of whatever is happening to us as ailment. And that's what a doctor does. I mean, that's part of what they should be doing. But because of time, we just don't see that happening anymore. But with artificial intelligence, we can let the artificial intelligence go through all the information in the docket to bring the best solution to the doctor. So in this, I just saw it happen in the real world here recently. My lovely bride, and she just had surgery a week ago Monday, and she's doing good, a lot of pain, but she's doing pretty good. She slipped and fell inside of our house. And when she slipped and fell, she's not suing me for a slip and fall, by the way. But she hurt her hip real well. So the doctors, when we were in Florida, they couldn't quite figure out what it was. Of course, they just gave him some medicine, a couple shots, and said, you should be fine. Didn't work. So we came to Wausau. Initial doctors couldn't do anything. Finally, with a doctor that was just enormously smart. And figured out and said, I think it's this. So we got to do an MRI, but a special type of an MRI has to look this way. Did a great job. So they finally threw and said, oh, there's your problem. Recommended the surgeon. The surgeon went in, fixed it that little bit. But not knowing what it was, my wife then looks and says, oh, there's a report. She pops up then the name of what the surgery she had to have done to her hip. She looked online and she goes, oh, no wonder why this hurt and bugged me so bad. She had to have anchors screwed into her hip to put the tendons back together. I mean, just incredible. And now from AI, she said, oh, I can't walk. I can't do this. I got to do that. I got to sit around for basically 12 weeks. I'm like, yeah, told you. But all this sort of stuff, you know, had we known ahead of time, had an idea what it was, you know, a doctor could have went in and said, well, that's what it is. If they would have simply started with an MRI versus trying to do shots and that kind of stuff, this would have been done 6-8 months ago already. So I think that's going to be the number one thing in the field of medicine. And this is per many conversations with Bill Gates all over the place. He said medicine thinks it's going to be the fastest thing that artificial intelligence changes, is we can take the medical information from around the world and collect it into an instant for people that are popping up. And so I think that's the case. We just kind of saw it happen to a certain degree with my wife just recently.
2: Mm-hmm. And, of course, you got to have the guardrails in place. You got to make sure that somebody's there to, again, double check the work and make sure that you get the right information is being fed into the AI, because it's only going to be as good as the information that you give it.
6: They asked me, what is that? 3 rules safe? Isn't that from iRobot?
2: I believe so, yes.
6: I think it's a term, yeah.
2: Yeah, I believe so, yeah. It's been a while since I've seen that movie, but it's a good one.
6: A lot of touch base, and this isn't an article, but this is something that we had for some research that came up recently. So I want to touch base on this because I think there's a lot of people out there that may be in these situations, and I want you to look at this information that's out there. So, and this you can find on IRS, any place you want from a tax standpoint, and that is taxes on annuities that are non-IRAs. So we talked about this, and again, this isn't from an article. This is from something that's happened with clients in our office recently. So I want to share that. From a compliance standpoint, I may not be exactly inside of compliance timely that we chat about it. In here, If you have money inside of a stock and the stock goes from $100 a share to $1,000 a share, okay, and we sell it, if we've had it more than a year, our taxes drop significantly. In fact, I think it's 15% now versus ordinary income, which is near 30 depending upon your tax bracket. So it's better to hold your investments longer term so you get that long-term capital gains tax versus having the current tax. So with that being the case, it doesn't happen with annuities. So if you have money that's, again, non-IRAs, whatever money you put in is, of course, yours, but you have to pay the taxes on the rest of it as ordinary income, like our wages. So more towards that 30-year mark, or that 30% mark. So that then becomes a problem in the sense that when you pass away and you have that non-IRA annuity goes to your beneficiaries, they get that money, they have to file a death claim, they have to pay the taxes on it now. Not tomorrow. Taxes are due now when you sell that non-IRA annuity. So non-IRA annuities work great for controlling our taxes today, but they can be a time bomb later on to our beneficiaries and how the taxes get done. So there's a couple companies that did this. They've got letter rulings that are out there where if you have this non-IRA annuity that goes out, and that non-IRA annuity has to go to the beneficiaries. The beneficiaries can elect to take the original principal out now without paying taxes, or like what's called a FIFO, first in, first out, and elect to take the rest of the dollars and take it out over a period of time to spread it out and also spread that tax so it keeps your income lower so you're not jumping up in tax brackets. So this is enormously important if you have annuities that are non-IRA. Talk to your financial professional because this stuff exists. I want to let people know that that's out there. The IRS came up with a letter ruling a few years ago that allows us to, several years ago, to allow this to actually happen. And it's important from an estate planning standpoint for your beneficiaries.
2: And that's exactly where Alan Haugum comes into the equation, because he can tell you how to lessen that tax bill by as much as possible.
6: Yeah, and if you get a double team like Alan Haugum and Merle Kels together, you can't be beat.
2: No.
6: All right, that's kind of something like the A team, didn't it?
2: No, not at all. Somehow, in the LA underground, they will find you.
6: That's right. That's right.
2: 715-845-2155 is the number to call. If you've got a question for Merle, we'll be back to wrap up this week's show after this here on WSAU.
9: 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Here's Chris Conley.
16: 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On this day, August 29th.
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16: Here are the statistics about hurricanes. In the Atlantic, 9 out of 10 hurricanes don't make landfall. They'll approach the U.S. mainland and then turn away because of colder water off the coast. But if hurricanes get into the Gulf of Mexico, they are almost certain to make land. The Gulf of Mexico to the west has long stretches of Texas along the coastline and Florida to the east. Cuba and the Caribbean islands are to the south. But for years, hurricanes that got into the Gulf would suddenly turn east. And that's the wrong way to think about Gulf hurricanes. The weather, the tides, the winds, and the temperatures are never quite the same, so the hurricane's path is never the same. On this day, August 29th, 2005, a big hurricane did not veer east. Hurricane Katrina, a Category 5 storm, winds of 155 miles per hour, slammed into New Orleans. And on this day, remember that being complacent with the weather can be disastrous. I'm Chris Conley.
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1: Joe Giganti is the regular Joe.
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0: Folks, we are here. We have made it. The Badger football season is going to get underway next weekend. We'll have Wisconsin football for you on Sunday night here on WSAU as the Badgers will take on Notre Dame from historic Lambeau Field. In the meantime, next Saturday is going to be a best of show. I will be enjoying other college football events and activities to kick off the season. So, Merle, remember, you got next weekend off. It's Labor Day weekend anyway, so it's funny how that works out.
1: Yeah, I'm going to be in Bandon. I get this. I understand.
0: Mm-hmm.
1: So we had, of course, an icon pass away. It was Dolly Parton. She passed away. Mm-hmm. Of course, on the 25th, age 80, we got that. I'm kind of looking through the article here. So the article is from Weston Blasi. Or Wheat Blasi, Dolly Parton's music and books in the theme parks, see spikes of interest following her death. Now, what's interesting about this is I talk about it because of not only Elvis, we saw the same thing happen with Prince, a number of other artists. What happens, they pass away. All of a sudden, their news hits, downloads, music, all that sort of stuff just goes absolutely crazy because now people hear it. What about that song? And they're going in. So I want to revisit this and what happens as part of that. Now, her legacy, of course, is unparalleled, in my opinion, on things that she's done. The good that she's done. But just this past week, she had 1.294 million streams on Spotify from 9 to 5 and Jolene. And the catalog's history had a 1,300% jump from the day before on Jolene, just after she passed away.
0: Mm-hmm.
1: That just shows the love that she was, how much love she had out there. Things were happening, songs being downloaded on Amazon. So the estate even gets more money that's going to give away. And now I haven't read the estate yet. I don't know why it's known what she's doing with the money that she had. But what's amazing is I'd really like to know on how much she has given she had. You had said that your niece got the Dolly books.
0: Yep, my niece got the Imagination Library books every month from, I believe, the time she was born. My sister would tell her, your Auntie Dolly has sent you another book. I just saw something as well. She invested $30 million into a neighborhood in Nashville, and nobody knew about it for 30 years.
1: Yeah.
0: Nobody knew that it was Dolly that had saved that neighborhood by, I want to say it was like a $30 million investment. To revitalize a kind of a rundown area of Nashville, and nobody knew about it. And I guess it was she took the money that she got from Whitney Houston for licensing I Will Always Love You, and that was how she invested it. She didn't go crazy with it. She didn't spend a whole lot on herself. She did it to help others. And I said, Merle, I said the same thing after Betty White passed away at age 100, or nearly age 100, how do you get to that age with nearly in the spotlight as much as you are, with nearly everybody absolutely adoring you? Because I don't know that anybody has said anything bad about Dolly Parton or brought up any sort of scandal in the 4 or 5 days since she passed.
1: Yeah, just from a lifetime of doing good. Mm-hmm. And hats off to her. Cheers to Dolly.
0: Mm-hmm. What, again, Merle, you're a musical guy. What is your favorite musical memory of Dolly?
1: Well, my favorite song has got to be, I mean, everybody can sing 9 to 5, but it's got to be Jolene. You know, for me, a set of headphones and Jolene, just singing to the what I love about the music of Jolene is that the whole background music is the same for the whole song. It doesn't change. So the whole melody of the song has to be the vocals, and you have to be able to do those vocals to be able to hit it. And she certainly has that ability to do so. It did when she sang it. And those that come after her, it's like trying to sing Respect from Aretha Franklin. I mean, if you're going to do the song, you got to have the ability. And just a beautiful song, still one of my favorites.
0: Yeah, exactly. And to be that talented and still be that grounded is certainly a gift. And that's why you get to 80 years old with nearly everybody

0: absolutely adoring you worldwide. Merle, always appreciate the time here on Saturday. Again, enjoy your Saturday off next weekend. And smoke a few ribs for me, will you?
1: We're going to smoke something. I'm not sure if it's going to be ribs, but that doesn't sound like a bad idea. I haven't tried those yet. So we'll go with that.
0: If somebody wants to get a hold of you during the week or get your smoked ribs recipe during the week, how do they get a hold of you?
1: Folks, you can give us a call Monday morning. Stop in and say hello first. 3rd Avenue and Bridge Street, stop in and say hello and hi. You can give us a call locally at 715-849-3600. 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
0: Always appreciate the time, Merle. Again, absolutely enjoy next weekend. Enjoy the kickoff of the college football season, everyone. We have made it. We'll have Badger football next weekend coming up today here on WSAU Brewers Baseball as Milwaukee goes for win number 85 on the season against the Texas Rangers. We'll have pregame coverage coming your way just after 5:30 right here on WSAU. 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
3: A race against the clock in Nepal. I'm Daria Albinger, Fox News. Bad weather is slowing the rescue crews in flood-ravaged Nepal, where more than 600 people are confirmed dead.
4: A race against time to find survivors with the death toll rising following the flooding disaster on the Nepal-China border. More than 600 people are confirmed dead. Another 2,500 people remain missing, among them 90 Americans. Rescue crews are still pulling out survivors caked in mud. The U.S. State Department says so far 5 Americans have been brought to safety.
3: That's Fox's Jackie Ibanez. The Red Cross estimates about 93,000 people are going to need aid, and that clean water is going to be the major concern. A trial date for Khalid Sheikh Mohammed has been announced, and now the ruling may be pushed back a bit because the alleged 9/11 mastermind's confession is not going to be able to be used in court. Here's Fox's Mark Meredith.
5: On Friday, a judge ruled Khalid Sheikh Mohammed's confession, reportedly given back in 2007, may not be used against him in an upcoming trial. This decision means further delays for the case that is set for trial in summer of 2028. The New York Post reports the judge who issued the ruling over concerns the confession was given under duress. The trial judge was quoted as saying, "The prosecution has failed to prove by a preponderance of the evidence that Mr. Mohammed's statements to the FBI were voluntarily given. The confession is believed to be a crucial piece of evidence."
3: The ruling comes as CARE, the Council on American Islamic Relations, released a back-to-school guide for kids to understand the 9/11 attacks. The guide, which has since been removed, blamed the attacks on U.S. support for Israel. National Airport can soon be renamed after icon Dolly Parton. That move is underway thanks to a push from the governor. 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
0: Good morning. We are expecting mostly cloudy conditions. Temperatures on their way to a high of 72 with a chance of rain throughout the afternoon and evening. I'm Mike Leishner, WSAU News. Human remains found at the home of a man accused of stalking.
10: Fond du Lac County deputies report the remains were located while searching the home of 47-year-old Ben Larson, alongside memorabilia and items related to notorious grave robber Ed Gain. Experts from the Wisconsin Crime Lab, Wisconsin Historical Society, and Wisconsin Intertribal Repatriation Committee are helping investigators determine how many of the items found in Larson's Fond du Lac home are, in fact, human remains. Larson is free on bond for stalking charges in Dane County, where he's accused of harassing and threatening a woman he dated over a decade ago.
11: Raymond Newpert, WSAU News.
0: State health officials say that measles cases significantly increased in southwestern Wisconsin. The Department of Health Services confirmed cases in Grant, Iowa, and Lafayette counties, jumping from 42 on Tuesday to 92 on Friday, with another six probable cases. Health officials say their investigation indicates that measles is spreading locally, though no significant public exposure events require broader public notifications. Wisconsin has reported 100 measles cases statewide this year. Finally, as heard right here on WSAU yesterday, the Green Bay Packers won their preseason finale 42-38 over the Arizona Cardinals at Lambeau Field. Green Bay finishes exhibition play 2-1. The team's football operations staff will now work on trimming the roster to 53 players by tomorrow night. Mike Leishner, WSAU News.
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13: Partly to mostly cloudy skies for today with a good chance of scattered showers and isolated storms, especially through the morning to midday hours. High temperature today near 72 with a southwest wind of 5 to 10. For tonight, mostly cloudy with an additional chance of scattered rain, low 64. Sunday, warm and more humid with more clouds and sunshine and a chance of more scattered storms. High temperature at 82 with a south wind of 5 to 10. Warmest day on the forecast will be Monday. Mixed skies and humid with another chance of showers and storms. High up to 85. Tuesday, partly cloudy with a small chance of rain. High 82. Little change Wednesday. Partly cloudy, warm again. High 83. Another light shower possible. For Thursday, mixed skies, small chance of rain. High 82. 83, looking dry with partly cloudy skies on Friday. I'm 9 Stormtrack meteorologist Jackson Garlock at AM 550, FM 99.9 WSAU.

Frankie Lichka and Blue Magic. And the reason I play those two songs back to back is Labor Day weekend is the International Polka Association's big festival and convention, and a lot of IPA Music Award winners and also other award winners, including myself. I will be inducted on Labor Day weekend. And really, really looking forward to that. Congratulations to a bunch of others. We're going to be playing a lot of songs with some of the inductees. Here's one of the bands, or one of the... Here's one of the bands that will be playing at the International Polka Hall of Fame celebration. It's Dennis Polishki and the Maestro Men with my good friend, of course, on piano. Here we go with Automobile.

Dennis Polishki and a Maestro Man. I can't wait to see them at the International Polka Association's Hall of Fame. It's going to be a great celebration. And just some of the nominees are some of the guys inducted. Male Vocalist of the Year, John Gutta. Also, Kimberly Ullman for Female Vocalist of the Year. Album of the Year, of course, we just played Frankie Lichka and Blue Magic. Song of the Year, Pia Yannick. We played that. Band of the Year, Polka Family. Also, congratulations to Joe Joswiak Award, Stanley Pasco, and the Leon Kozicki Award, Trustees Award for Richie Coyce. And can't wait to get over there. Here, we're going to do another Dennis Polishki and Maestro Men song. And here we go with...

There you go with Jackie LaBera on that song, and what a great, great sound he's got. Unbelievable with Maestro's Men, and I can't look any more forward to that band. And we got a lot of other bands that are playing at the International Polka Festival Convention and Association, where everybody gets inducted into the Polka Hall of Fame. We got, we'll be playing some IPA Tribute Band. We got Eddie Foreman Band. We got Jimmy Weber and the Sounds, Twin City Sounds, Polka Family Band. You name it, we've got it coming up. So all that stuff. Just can't wait. Next weekend's going to be a great time. And speaking of Polka Family Band, we got something all queued up for Polka Family Band. Let's go to Where's My Girlfriend? Polka Family, thanks for listening.

0: Polka Family Band featuring some of the international polka show winners, or polka award winners, I should say, for the IPA. And coming up, we've got some great songs coming up by Alex Meixner, and he's getting inducted for the Male Vocalist of the Year. He's getting that award. Molly B is the Female Vocalist of the Year. Steve Meisner and Album of the Year with the Legacy Band. And Thank You Music Lovers will be the Song of the Year for the International Style. And then Band of the Year in International Style is Alex Meixner. 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We got more music coming your way after this.
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I'm German. I can say, yeah, that was Steve Meisner's legacy band. And I tell you, very well-deserved international awards for the music. So congratulations going out to Don Hunjati and the legacy band. Right now, we're going to dedicate a song to another member that's getting inducted with me. His name is Gary Crew Krupski. Well, you remember the Crew Brothers? Yeah, we're going to hear the Crew Brothers right now. Here's the song.

0: Oh, some great music by Alex Meixner featuring some of the people inducted into the IPA Hall of Fame, which is Labor Day weekend. Hey, thanks for listening to WSAU. We got the final segment, or one of the final segments, coming up. We got some Molly B coming up with Squeeze Box. Also, we have some Touch. Keep it right here.
1: A new oil deal with Venezuela. Good morning. I'm Mike Leishner, WSAU News. Fox's Mike Emanuel in Washington.
2: President Trump announcing a big oil agreement with Venezuela. He says the deal secures more than 65 billion barrels of the South American country's oil reserves. Trump writing about it on Truth Social, calling it, quote, the biggest oil deal in world history. It comes nearly 9 months after the U.S. captured President Nicolas Maduro during a military raid in Venezuela.
1: The announcement comes as tensions with Iran continue to drive up oil and gas prices, the conflict reaching the six-month mark on Friday. And jury deliberations will continue into next week in the Lindsey Clancy murder trial. The Massachusetts jury has been deliberating since Thursday and so far has been unable to reach a consensus. Clancy admits to strangling her three young children in 2023, but pleaded not guilty to three counts of first-degree murder by reason of insanity. Prosecutors allege the killings were premeditated. The defense said Clancy suffered a postpartum psychotic break. Now the 9 News forecast for central Wisconsin for the rest of today. Partly to mostly cloudy with a daytime high of 72. Good chance of rain as well, especially after 1 p.m. Then tonight, mostly cloudy with a continued chance of rain. Overnight low of 63. Sunday, patchy fog early, then warm in 82. Monday, variable clouds and 85. The Milwaukee Brewers picked up a win over the Texas Rangers yesterday, 6-1. Five players had multiple hits in the game, including William Contreras, who went 2-for-4 with 3 RBI. Christian Yelich went 3-for-5 with 1 RBI. And Jake Bowers had 2 hits, 3 walks, and 2 runs scored. Game 2 of the series is coming your way tonight. We'll have pregame coverage coming your way after 5:30. I'm Mike Leishner, WSAU News.
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There you go. The great sounds of Eddie Roddick. And he will be sitting on the front table with me as he's getting inducted into the International Polka Association Hall of Fame. And it's pretty cool. It's kind of neat that my theme song for my WDEZ Polka Jamboree is Eddie Roddick's Good Time Polkas. I've been doing that for 41 years. So that's very, very appropriate. I'm glad he's going to be there with me. Okay, one of the other bands are actually, it's actually the female vocalist of the year. And of course, that's Molly B. Here's one of my favorites when I drummed with them, she would do, and it's called The Rock and Roll Waltz. Molly B, female vocalist of the year. Congratulations to Molly.

0: Another one of the great bands back in the day, The Touch. And congratulations going out to Kenneth Michalski. He was a member of that band. We got to take a break here. We'll be back with more music on WSAU after this.
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1: Against time. I'm Roxanne Evans, Fox News. Rescue operations continue along the Nepal border after catastrophic flooding. Fox's Jeff Paul with details from London.
2: Authorities in Nepal warning locals to get back and turn around that a flood is coming. That's the reality on the ground as officials fear an already devastated region could get hit again. Recovery operations in both China and Nepal suspended for hours as lakes near Wednesday's glacier collapse get dangerously close to bursting. Rescues have since resumed, but teams are on high alert. In the aftermath of the landslide and flash floods, crews continue to pull survivors.
1: And officials say thousands remain unaccounted for, including at least 90 Americans. President Donald Trump was in Texas Friday, where he had a call with the ISS crew and awarded medals to the crew of the Artemis II. Fox's Mark Meredith in Washington.
3: To be with you is a great honor, and I just want to thank Jessica, Anil, Jack, great Americans, great patriots, brave people. I wouldn't do it. I will tell you right now, I hate to admit it, I would not want to do it. But some people love it more than anything, and you have amazing courage.
4: President Trump, he has no personal interest in going to space. He'd love to see the opportunity for more people. While in Houston, the president also had a chance to present the Congressional Space Medal of Honor to the Artemis II crew, which recently took a journey around the moon, traveling over parts no human has ever seen before.
1: The Seneca Nation is firing back at President Trump's Lake America order. Seneca Nation President Jay Conrad Seneca demanding the name change be reversed, calling it an attack on indigenous history and a violation of a 1794 treaty. The Interior Department has 30 days to make the change, but the Seneca Nation says Lake Ontario must remain. 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
8: Temperatures being 30 degrees above average.
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9: Good morning. We are looking at mostly cloudy skies with a good chance of rain, especially after 1 p.m. Temperatures on their way to a high of 72. I'm Mike Leishner, WSAU News. More citations for Tony Romo, reporter Bob Haig.
10: Romo, charged with three new citations in connection to his July 23rd traffic stop and arrest in Milwaukee on suspicion of OWI. He's charged with OWI first offense, possession of open intoxicants in a motor vehicle, driver, and unsafe passing on the right. Romo is due to appear in court September 21st. The 46-year-old former Dallas Cowboys quarterback was pulled over by a sheriff's deputy on a bridge while driving on Interstate 43. Romo was handcuffed and, because of the amount of traffic, taken to the station for field sobriety tests, which he performed poorly on. He refused to take a breathalyzer test. Romo remains on leave from his broadcast role with CBS Sports. Bob Haig, WSAU News.
9: And the woman accused of failing to report her sister's murder entered a plea for multiple misdemeanor counts today. Sarah Pienka is accused of withholding information on the death of her sister, Jeanette Pienka, back in July. She's accused of leaving the scene of the stabbing, then telling officers she had no information regarding the incident. The deal covers three open cases. She is due to be sentenced on September 2nd. Another individual, Lyndon Hood, is facing charges for intentional homicide for stabbing Jeanette. He is due to appear in court later next week. I'm Mike Leishner, WSAU News.
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11: Partly to mostly cloudy skies for today with a good chance of scattered showers and isolated storms, especially through the morning to midday hours. High temperature today near 72 with a southwest wind of 5 to 10. For tonight, mostly cloudy with an additional chance of scattered rain, low 64. Sunday, warm and more humid with more clouds and sunshine and a chance of more scattered storms. High temperature at 82 with a south wind of 5 to 10. Warmest day on the forecast will be Monday. Mixed skies and humid with another chance of showers and storms. High up to 85. Tuesday, partly cloudy with a small chance of rain. High 82. Little change Wednesday, partly cloudy, warm again, high 83, another light shower possible. For Thursday, mixed skies, small chance of rain, high 82. 83, looking dry with partly cloudy skies on Friday. I'm 9 Stormtrack, meteorologist Jackson Garlock at AM 550, FM 99.9, WSAU.
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0: Yeah, I love to kick off with those oldies and goodies, and that one going back to 1957, the Fleet Avenue Polka, but not by Chester Budney. That one by Johnny P. Conlowe Trebarff, live from television at the time. I don't think they ever made a record of it, but they should have. Before that, Polka Hoopchuka, the Polish Sausage Polka, from 1979 or so, Gordy Lehrke on the concertina, accompanied by Al Schwartz on the tuba and Dale Genedek on the drums. Kicking off today's program, as usual, may God rest his soul, my good friend Dick Rogers and his orchestra from Pulaski, Wisconsin, with a happy, snappy polka. I'm Brian Juntica, and if you tuned in for happy, snappy polkas, boy, do I have a barrel full of those coming your way. And mushy waltzes, too, when I remember to play them. New ones, old ones, and a great big bunch of in-betweens, and lots of surprises, too. No surprise now, have to take the pause for the cause. Please support these nice folks whenever you can. They make the difference in what you hear on the radio. They're glad you're here, and so am I. Welcome aboard, and please stay tuned.
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4: 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He makes the tough calls, stays cool under pressure, and knows ball like nobody else. I want to be just like him. 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
0: Once again, I want to welcome everybody to this week's edition of Polka Time America. And as always, I hope that you had a safe week, a happy and a productive one, too. Right out of the gate, what's on tap? Well, I'll tell you what's on tap. That's the newest release by the Mark Cherkovic Combo from Wisconsin. 18 good polkas and waltzes in here, including this one. We remember Sil Greschel for this tune many years ago. The song is called Herman Take Me Home. Sure to bring a smile. Let's give this one a listen.

Heading down to Greater Pittsburgh, Pennsylvania, and here's somebody we have not heard from in quite a while. Carl Lukach and Company. This is the title track of his album, Drive Time. Carl was about 16 years old or so when he was the box player in the old Johnny Taz band years ago. So he's had a long, colorful career. This one is called Drive Time.

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2: Room for one more before the break set comes. Going to the Lone Star State of Texas, the album is called On St. John Road. Fine music of the Duica Brothers covering an old six-fat Dutchman classic. This is Schneider's Polka.

0: It's break time.
1: It was a big day for the president in Texas. Good morning. I'm Mike Fleischner, WSAU News. President Trump started out the day with a call with the ISS crew and awarding medals to the crew of Artemis II. Fox's Mark Meredith in Washington.
2: To be with you is a great honor, and I just want to thank Jessica, Anil, Jack, great Americans, great patriots, brave people. I wouldn't do it. I will tell you right now, I hate to admit it, I would not want to do it. But some people love it more than anything, and you have amazing courage.
3: President Trump, he has no personal interest in going to space. He'd love to see the opportunity for more people. While in Houston, the president also had a chance to present the Congressional Space Medal of Honor to the Artemis II crew, which recently took a journey around the moon, traveling over parts no human has ever seen before.
1: The president also signed an executive order to create a new service academy, the Space Academy, which would feed into NASA and the Space Force. And this proposal has as good a chance as any at getting bipartisan support in Nashville. Governor Bill Lee has announced his intent to name Nashville International Airport after the late Dolly Parton. Governor Lee says he has spoken with Parton's team about the proposal, and they reportedly expressed appreciation. The governor says it is fitting that Nashville International bear the name of our state's favorite daughter and greet travelers with the enduring legacy of Dolly's music. Now the 9 News forecast for central Wisconsin for the rest of today. Partly to mostly cloudy with a chance of rain, especially after 1 p.m. Daytime high reaching 72, winds out of the south at 5 to 10. Tonight, mostly cloudy with a low of 63. Then for Sunday, patchy fog early with a high of 82. Monday, variable clouds and 85. Milwaukee Brewers baseball coming your way later tonight as the Brewers play game 2 of their series against the Texas Rangers. We'll have the coverage coming up after 5:30. I'm Mike Leishner, WSAU News.
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0: 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It's time once again to reminisce and revisit the vault of treasured music here at Polka Time America. I think it was in last week's program we played the old Walt Solik tune, One on the House, or the Bartender song, but not by Walt, different band. I can't remember the last time we played the original by Walter Solik of Meriden, Connecticut, but that's what we're going to do now and go back in time to the mid-1950s. This not from a regular record, but from a radio disc furnished by a company called CSAC Transcription Service. CSAC is a company that, well, it's a copyright agency, you might say, like ASCAP and BMI. Their job was to collect royalties and things, but in the day they were producing special radio station records that the public couldn't buy in a store anywhere. And this is one of them, One on the House or the Bartender Song. Walt Solik was always good for novelty, and this certainly fits him to a T. Let's give this one a listen.

0: And here's another oldie, kind of special to me, going back in time to the 29th day of June in 2003. My hometown, the village of South Range, celebrating the centennial of the town at that time. And the Centennial Surprise Polka Band we threw together to have a lot of fun on the stage up there at the community hall. The song you're about to hear includes John Cataline, God rest his soul, on the lead accordion. I'm playing the second or fill accordion. I believe Kim Streeter is playing the bass, and I think Tommy Cataline's on guitar. The song is Euclid Veterans Polka. We had a lot of fun doing this. Sure to bring a smile, and I know our friends in the Copper Country will all remember the event.
1: Let's do it. Here we go. This one is called Euclidski Veterani Polka, Euclid Veterans Polka. We're going to call it the VFW 4616.

We have room for one more before the break. Stay in the vault and go back to the 4th of March, 1946, and the first time the Six Fat Dutchmen ever walked into a recording studio. A few minutes ago, we heard the Schneider Polka by the Duica Brothers of Texas. Well, here's where they got the tune from in the original by the Six Fat Dutchmen.

0: going back to March the 4th of 1946, and for RCA Victor Records, the first time the Six Fat Dutchmen ever went to a recording studio, cut four good numbers, including the one you just heard, Schneider Polka. And by the way, the Wagner Boys were part of that recording session. It's break time.
1: May 15, 9 a.m. Two women quietly waiting at the doctor's office. Woman 1 says, "Cold day, huh?" Woman 2, "What's that?" Woman 1, "Kinda cold today." Woman 2, "Yeah, wasn't expecting that." Woman 1, "What is it, 47 degrees? Woman 2, "No, more like 45. Woman 1, yeah, makes sense. At least it's not raining. Woman 2, "That would be sad." Woman 1, "So sad." Woman 2, "Ah, the weather." Woman 1, "Crazy." Please, don't waste your small talk. 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

Well, with all of those polkas, it was time to slow down a three-quarter time. Here's Ed Abedica, Keep Promising. Going to Chicago, fine music of Jimmy Killian and Company, featuring Bobby Peavin on the concertina with this tune called In the Woods, Abedica.

Let's stay in three-quarter time since we didn't play a lot of waltzes in today's program yet. This is one we've not played before either. Roger Weinfurter and Company, from a collection of button box selections that Ron Pivovar produced recently.

Let's have one more in three-quarter time, just to make up for all the waltzes we didn't play, and boy, is this a classic, too. The fine music of Moloch's Fisherman Band, from an album called Playing the Classics, and this certainly qualifies. Lawrence Duco's Red Ravens waxed this one in the late 1930s as an instrumental. However, these guys played it as a vocal and did a really, really nice job. Maybe She's Lonesome.

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2: Back to the beat of the polka, go to Central Wisconsin, the fine music of Kenny Sekosh from his album It's All Me, and a unique version of Hupsadena, Drinking with My Pal. This is a version of the tune that is unique to Central Wisconsin only, because I've never heard anybody else outside of that area play it that way. Lee Gardner, my good friend from that part of the world, was the first to play the tune the way you're about to hear it. The lyrics are different, but they're just...

0: Those cards, letters, and emails, all welcome here at PTA. I personally read each one I get. We are Polka Time America, P.O. 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
2: The sanctions were just the start of it. I'm Daria Albinger, Fox News. The Trump administration is ramping up the economic pressure on Iran. Fox's Jonathan Hunt is in Tel Aviv.
3: If Treasury Secretary Scott Bessent wants to collapse the economy, as he put it, then much more needs to be done. So he will head to a G20 summit in Asheville, North Carolina next week, trying to appeal to those countries to join the U.S. sanctions program. Now, the biggest trading partners still left for Iran are China, Russia, India, Turkey, Iraq, Pakistan, and Qatar. China is the biggest problem for the U.S. there because they've already said they will not take part in the sanctions program.
2: China's refusal to sanction Iran has led to several statements from Iranian officials. In one, the Iranian foreign minister claimed that America uses the media to influence prices for personal gain and to keep America in a losing war. He also says Israeli-aligned actors promote war. Bad weather is slowing the rescue crews in flood-ravaged Nepal. Here's Fox's Jackie Ibanez.
4: A race against time to find survivors, with the death toll rising following the flooding disaster on the Nepal-China border. More than 600 people are confirmed dead. Another 2,500 people remain missing, among them 90 Americans. Rescue crews are still pulling out survivors caked in mud. The U.S. State Department says so far 5 Americans have been brought to safety.
2: The Red Cross estimates about 93,000 people need aid, with clean water being a major concern. A group of soldiers in Niger has rebelled against officers at a key military base and fired at a sensitive locations in the capital in what was seen as a major threat to the country's struggling junta. 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
9: Good morning. We are expecting mostly cloudy conditions. Temperatures on their way to a high of 72 with a chance of rain throughout the afternoon and evening. I'm Mike Leishner, WSAU News. Human remains found at the home of a man accused of stalking.
10: Fond du Lac County deputies report the remains were located while searching the home of 47-year-old Ben Larson, alongside memorabilia and items related to notorious grave robber Ed Gain. Experts from the Wisconsin Crime Lab, Wisconsin Historical Society, and Wisconsin Intertribal Repatriation Committee are helping investigators determine how many of the items found in Larson's Fond du Lac home are in fact human remains. Larson is free on bond for stalking charges in Dane County, where he is accused of harassing and threatening a woman he dated over a decade ago.
11: Raymond Newpert, WSAU News.
9: State health officials say that measles cases significantly increased in southwestern Wisconsin. The Department of Health Services confirmed cases in Grant, Iowa, and Lafayette counties, jumping from 42 on Tuesday to 92 on Friday, with another 6 probable cases. Health officials say their investigation indicates that measles is spreading locally, though no significant public exposure events require broader public notifications. Wisconsin has reported 100 measles cases statewide this year. Finally, as heard right here on WSAU yesterday, the Green Bay Packers won their preseason finale 42-38 over the Arizona Cardinals at Lambeau Field. Green Bay finishes exhibition play 2-1. The team's football operations staff will now work on trimming the roster to 53 players by tomorrow night. Mike Leishner, WSAU News.
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12: Partly to mostly cloudy skies for today with a good chance of scattered showers and isolated storms, especially through the morning to midday hours. High temperature today near 72 with a southwest wind of 5 to 10. For tonight, mostly cloudy with an additional chance of scattered rain, low 64. Sunday, warm and more humid with more clouds and sunshine and a chance of more scattered storms. High temperature at 82 with a south wind of 5 to 10. Warmest day on the forecast will be Monday. Mixed skies and humid with another chance of showers and storms. High up to 85. Tuesday, partly cloudy with a small chance of rain. High 82. Little change Wednesday, partly cloudy, warm again. High 83, another light shower possible. For Thursday, mixed skies, small chance of rain, high 82. 83, looking dry with partly cloudy skies on Friday. I'm 9 Stormtrack meteorologist Jackson Garlock on AM 550, FM 99.9, WSAU.
0: Hi, folks, I'm Brian Jundica, and you're tuned to America's Polka Home, Polka Time America. 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Head down to central Wisconsin, find music of our good friend Mark Leachy and company with a song that I always thought of Orv Konop when I hear this song because he recorded it. I always think of Don Schleiss, too. Anyway, Mark doing a great job with the OK Polka.

0: Yeah, from the Nickel City, Buffalo, New York. Find music of the Honky Hoppers from their album All Dressed Up and No Place to Go. I've been there before. And a song called All Too Soon, and ain't that the truth? Send us an email. They're fast, they're fun, and if you sent it today, I'd get it today. 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And now it's time for me to take the pause for the cause, but I'll see you on the other side, the vault of treasured music. So please stay tuned.
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4: It's reminiscing time once again as we re-enter the good old vault of treasured music right here at Polka Time America. Back in time we go to 1978 or thereabouts to Fontana, California, the fine music of Joe Malachar and the Malachar Brothers Band from an album they called Acrobolt. That album sold really well, not only here in the United States, but in the Netherlands as well, come to think of it. Joe Malachar, God rest his soul, he was originally from Chisholm in the Mesabi Iron Country in northern Minnesota. I know that he lived in Cleveland there for a while in the 1940s, and in 1959 he moved to Southern California, well, to Fontana, and at some point after that opened a tavern called Malachar's Elbow Room. I wish I had seen the place. If I'd gotten to California in time, I would have loved to have gone there. The song is called Late at Night. It was written and recorded earlier in time by Slovenian artist Slavko Avsenik, but I don't think Avsenik played it anywhere near as rowdy as the Malachar Brothers did. Let's see what you think about it. Going back to 1970.

More great memories in the vault. Going to Cleveland, Ohio, turning the clock back to December the 31st, 1947. The fine music of Bohemian American artist Jerry Maginets and his famous band of yesteryear. And a waxing that he did for the Continental Record Company New Year's Eve. Now, I know there's more than one of you who say, wait a minute, don't you mean Columbia? No, he was with Columbia for many years, but in the end of 1947, the musicians were threatening to walk out. They were going to go on strike, which they did for the whole year of 1948. The major record labels and even the little ones got all of their acts together before midnight New Year's to record something so they'd have material to release in case the musicians did walk out, which ultimately they did do. Jerry Maginets brought his band to Columbia on the 15th or 16th of December of 47 with a dozen good numbers or so, but Columbia only had him cut four songs. He got back to Cleveland, Ohio, and there he hooked up with Fred Wolf at Cleveland Recording, made a deal with Continental Records, and cut the remaining songs with them. That's what you're about to hear. In fact, a take one that never got out of the song, Oh Goodness Love, Ach Boja Lasko Polka. Jerry Maginets and his orchestra, an unissued take for Continental Records called Ach Boja Lasko or Oh Goodness Love.

Our next stop, Detroit, Michigan, 1978. Not Hamtramck, with actually the west side, the old Warrendale neighborhood. Find music of Tony Kempinski and the Dynastics from their first album, Detroit Spirit of Polkas. This is a good how to better call it, you'll regret it. In recent times, the polka country musicians covered this and did a really nice job. However, there's no doubt in my mind that what you're about to hear is where they got the tune. Let's give it a listen.

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1: We got room for one more before the break comes. Go back to the 11th of April, 1963 to Milwaukee. Louis Bichel and his Silk Umbrella Orchestra covering a Frankie Yankovic Johnny Pecan classic, the Rolling Rock Polka, but with new words to it, it became Dance Around the Floor with Me, and I know it sold well for Louis.

0: There must be a million different E-I-E-I-O polka songs out there. But what you just heard was Louis Bichel's rendition and his interpretation of the tune. It's time for a break, and I'll see you on the other side of it. Please stay tuned.
1: A new oil deal with Venezuela. Good morning. I'm Mike Leishner, WSAU News. Fox's Mike Emanuel in Washington.
2: President Trump announcing a big oil agreement with Venezuela. He says the deal secures more than 65 billion barrels of the South American country's oil reserves. Trump writing about it on Truth Social, calling it, quote, the biggest oil deal in world history. It comes nearly 9 months after the U.S. captured President Nicolas Maduro during a military raid in Venezuela.
1: The announcement comes as tensions with Iran continue to drive up oil and gas prices, the conflict reaching the six-month mark on Friday. And jury deliberations will continue into next week in the Lindsey Clancy murder trial. The Massachusetts jury has been deliberating since Thursday and so far has been unable to reach a consensus. Clancy admits to strangling her three young children in 2023, but pleaded not guilty to three counts of first-degree murder by reason of insanity. Prosecutors allege the killings were premeditated. The defense said Clancy suffered a postpartum psychotic break. Now the 9 News forecast for central Wisconsin for the rest of today. Partly to mostly cloudy with a daytime high of 72. Good chance of rain as well, especially after 1 p.m. Then tonight, mostly cloudy with a continued chance of rain. Overnight low of 63. Sunday, patchy fog early, then warm in 82. Monday, variable clouds and 85. The Milwaukee Brewers picked up a win over the Texas Rangers yesterday, 6-1. Five players had multiple hits in the game, including William Contreras, who went 2-for-4 with 3 RBI. Christian Yelich went 3-for-5 with 1 RBI. And Jake Bowers had 2 hits, 3 walks, and 2 runs scored. Game 2 of the series is coming your way tonight. We'll have pregame coverage coming your way after 5:30. I'm Mike Leishner, WSAU News.
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Here's one I've been meaning to play for a couple of weeks and I keep forgetting to do it. The fine music of the Polka Country Musicians and a tune they recorded in 2012 called You'll Always Live On. Folks, I believe the song was intended to be a tribute to Eddie Blazancic. In fact, I'm almost positive it was. Give this a listen.

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We're going to Houston, Texas. Fine music of Gene Lichnowsky and Company, covering a Romy Gaz classic of long ago, Sylvia.

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0: It's reminiscing time once again as we re-enter that good old vault of treasured music here at Polka Time America. And right now we're going to do something special, something we have never done in the vault so far as I know, a triple spin on the same tune. The song, Veseli Prijatelji Polka, or the Jolly Fellows Polka by Frankie Yankovic. Folks, this is interesting. We're going to be playing sound bites from the earliest known recording of that on a radio disc for WGAR and Heidi Martin and Tonchich in 1941, when he had drums and a sax player in there. Drummer was Lee Novak, as I recall. Bill Dunleavy was the sax man. Then we're going to move ahead 1 year to 1942, and I'm going to play a soundbite from a released version that didn't come out for another 5 years, but it gives you an idea what Frank sounded like in 1942. The sound is radically different in 1 year. And after that, we're going to play another radio disc 2 years beyond that, in 1944, also for WGAR, of Frank Yankovic and his band playing the same song, and again, a decidedly different shift in the sound of the band. A lot of people have wondered, well, when did Frankie Yankovic first start sounding like Frankie Yankovic? I would guess about 1942. That would be my best guess, and maybe you'll agree with that. We're going to go back now to 1941, and I'm going to play a radio disc of the tune, and then we're going to come ahead and play the other two.

Frankie Yankovic's orchestra going back to 1941, an old radio disc for WGAR, Heine Martin and Tonchich's program in Cleveland, of Veseli Priateli Polka.

Going back to 1942, a soundbite of Frankie Yankovic for Continental Records, mislabeled as Dizzy Day Polka. It's actually Jolly Fellows. But you note the difference between 1941 and 42. And finally, here's Frankie Yankovic's Slovene Orchestra in early 1944. Another radio disc, this time again for WGAR in Cleveland. Note the difference in the sound of the band in a matter of 2 years.

And now let's have another heavy hitter from the past. Different style, different city, but still popular as could be. Little Wally and the Lucky Harmony Boys with Cigonka, the Gypsy Polka. Folks, that tune had been around for many, many years, and there's an early rendition of it, an arrangement by Vitas Kelsnik Publishing. What Little Wally did was put his own pizzazz to it, the rest is history. It was such a popular tune for him in 1954 that ultimately, when Stereo came out 5 or 6 years later, he covered the tune and re-recorded it. But you know me, I like the real McCoy in the original, and that's just what we have lined up now.

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have room for one more in today's program, go back to 1950, one of the better bohemian bands Wisconsin ever produced. Rudy Plokar and his all-veterans orchestra with the Josephine Polka.

0: For Rondo Records, going back to the year 1950, Wisconsin's Rudy Plokar Orchestra, great polka band of yesteryear, the Bohemian Styling, with a song called the Josephine Polka.
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0: the Trump administration ramping up economic pressure on Iran. Fox's Jonathan Hunt in Tel Aviv with more.
1: If Treasury Secretary Scott Bessent wants to collapse the economy, as he put it, then much more needs to be done. So he will head to a G20 summit in Asheville, North Carolina next week, trying to appeal to those countries to join the U.S. sanctions program. Now, the biggest trading partners still left for Iran are China, Russia, India, Turkey, Iraq, Pakistan, and Qatar. China is the biggest problem for the U.S. there because they've already said they will not take part in the sanctions program.
0: China's refusal to sanction Iran has led to several statements, and one, the Iranian foreign minister claimed that America uses the media to influence prices for personal gain, to keep America in a losing war, and Israel-aligned actors also promote war. President Donald Trump in Texas Friday, he had a call with the ISS crew and it awarded medals to the Artemis II crew. Fox's Mark Meredith.
2: To be with you is a great honor, and I just want to thank Jessica, Anil, Jack, great Americans, great patriots, brave people. I wouldn't do it, I will tell you right now, I hate to admit it, I would not want to do it, but some people love it more than anything, and you have amazing courage.
3: President Trump, he has no personal interest in going to space. He'd love to see the opportunity for more people. While in Houston, the president also had a chance to present the Congressional Space Medal of Honor to the Artemis II crew, which recently took a journey around the moon, traveling over parts no human has ever seen before.
0: Well, the president also signed an executive order to create a space academy to feed into NASA and the Space Force. 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
16: Good morning. We are looking at mostly cloudy skies with a good chance of rain, especially after 1 p.m. Temperatures on their way to a high of 72. I'm Mike Leishner, WSAU News. More citations for Tony Romo, reporter Bob Haig.
17: Romo charged with 3 new citations in connection to his July 23rd traffic stop and arrest in Milwaukee on suspicion of OWI. He's charged with OWI first offense, possession of open intoxicants in a motor vehicle, driver, and unsafe passing on the right. Romo is due to appear in court September 21st. The 46-year-old former Dallas Cowboys quarterback was pulled over by a sheriff's deputy on a bridge while driving on Interstate 43. Romo was handcuffed and, because of the amount of traffic, taken to the station for field sobriety tests, which he performed poorly on. He refused to take a breathalyzer test. Romo remains on leave from his broadcast role with CBS Sports. Bob Haig, WSAU News.
16: And the woman accused of failing to report her sister's murder entered a plea for multiple misdemeanor counts today. Sarah Pienka is accused of withholding information on the death of her sister, Jeanette Pienka, back in July. She's accused of leaving the scene of the stabbing, then telling officers she had no information regarding the incident. The deal covers 3 open cases. She is due to be sentenced on September 2nd. Another individual, Lyndon Hood, is facing charges for intentional homicide for stabbing Jeanette. He is due to appear in court later next week. I'm Mike Leishner, WSAU News.
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22: Partly to mostly cloudy skies today with a good chance of scattered rain and storms, especially this morning through midday. Cooler with a high of 72, southwest winds 5 to 10. For Sunday, warm and more humid, high up to 82. Tracking more scattered storms, 85 on Monday with similar rainfall. On 9 Storm Track, meteorologist Jackson Garlock.
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Keyword Mike or Michael somewhere in the message, and that'll get to me. On Facebook, X, Instagram, if you want to follow me there, it's at Michael D. Brown, at Michael D. Brown. You know, when I do these stories, I always feel like I'm talking to a jury, like I'm trying to persuade people. And sometimes I am really trying to persuade. Other times I'm just trying to get you in the room. Gary Spence, the old trial lawyer from Wyoming, was probably one of the best storytellers for a lawyer that I've ever witnessed in my entire life. And so I try to emulate him to some degree. I'd like to emulate his income, but not very good at that. So let me put a picture in your head, kind of like Gary Spence would. A woman walks into an Ohio Bureau of Motor Vehicles. They call it the BMV instead of the DMV. So this woman walks into the BMV on a Tuesday. There's really nothing dramatic about it. She just needs to renew her driver's license. So does the guy in front of her. Same as the kid behind her that's staring at his phone. She's got her keys in one hand and a fold of paper in the other. Because she's done this, you know, a dozen times before, she knows the drill. She is a U.S. citizen. She actually became one the hard way, years ago, decades ago. She stood in a room with a flag. She had taken the test, passed it, passed the background check. She'd gone through all of the crap that at the time Immigration and Naturalization Services required her to do, and she did it. And she raised her right hand and she took that oath. I have stood in that same room, not the BMV, but where she became a citizen. When I was the undersecretary, it was always one of my great honors to have the White House call and say, hey, we're having a naturalization ceremony in San Diego, or there's one in Phoenix, or there's one in Minneapolis. We want you to go to it. And so I would go on behalf of the administration. And I always, there's one in particular I remember. I remember this one gentleman, no clue what country he came from. I tried to get down and meet him before, as the ceremony ended, but never did. He was standing there. Now, you got to remember, this is 20 years ago, 20 plus years ago, probably. He was standing there with a camcorder. Remember those big, heavy camcorders? He was standing there, holding it with his left hand out in front of him as he held his right hand up to take the oath to become a U.S. citizen. And I wish we didn't have, you know, at that time I didn't have an iPhone. But I wish I'd had a camera. Wish I'd captured that moment, because it showed those are the kind of people that you want to be American citizens, because they're very proud to be American citizens. Here's a guy holding a heavy camcorder. Maybe he had family in the back of the room. I don't know, but they couldn't come up front. And there he is holding that camcorder because he wanted history. He wanted his family to see he had become a U.S. citizen. I always think about that guy when I think about this woman at the BMV in Ohio. Or you know what? Maybe she was born here. She got married. She took her husband's name. And the birth certificate that she has in that folder still says the name that she has not used since she got married back when she was 23 years old. Now she walks up to the counter. She's going to renew the driver's license. And then, because Ohio lets you do it right there, she gets to update her voter registration the way that she has every few years of her adult life. This time, the clerk asks her for something she does not have, a citizenship document in a form that the state of Ohio will accept that isn't sitting in that folder she brought in. So she stands there. The line's building behind her, and a citizen of the United States gets told very politely that you cannot finish registering to vote today. Now, let me tell you what a federal judge just did about that this past week, because it isn't what you would guess. And the real fight underneath the decision is a lot bigger than that woman standing at the counter who all she wants to do is renew her registration, her driver's license, and she wants to renew her voting registration. Now, nobody's trying to stop that woman from voting.
Let's make that quite clear. She's a U.S. citizen. She has every right to vote, and she's going to end up voting. I want to say that as clearly as I can, because the entire argument will fall apart the second you forget that. She gets to vote. This is not a fight about whether she votes. It's a fight about whether Ohio gets to confirm that she indeed is a U.S. citizen before it puts her on the voting rolls. That's it. That's the sum of the entire thing. That's the entire ballgame right there. Keep the two questions separate in your little brain, please, because the lawyers are about to smash them together, and the minute they do, you won't be able to see the thing clearly anymore. So let me tell you what the judge did. August 25, 4 days ago, federal judge in Cleveland, Solomon Oliver Jr., he blocks the rule in Ohio, the rule that says, show us a citizenship document when you register at the BMV. He gives two reasons for his decision, and I want you to hear them because, well, on their face, they're not crazy reasons. Reason number one, he says a signature is not enough, that when you register, you sign a statement under penalty of perjury that you are a citizen. The judge says that signed statement is the only thing the law asks for, that you are admitting that or you are telling the state that you are a citizen, and if you're lying about that, you are committing perjury because you sign it under penalty of perjury. The judge says that signed statement is all the law requires, and that demanding a document on top of that, in his words, more than the minimum that's necessary. There's a second reason the judge uses. He says Ohio was cheating on the front end. Ohio was only offering registration to the people who had successfully gotten a driver's license. Now, federal law says, you offer it to everybody who walks up to that counter, license or no license. Now, this is a preliminary ruling. Ohio Secretary of State Frank LaRose says he strongly disagrees, and he's going to appeal the ruling. That's fine. But here comes the part where I want you to be, I got to be completely honest, because I'd rather tell you the hard part than let somebody else tell you after this program, well, here's what Michael Brown didn't tell you. Let's go read the statute. Let's just read the statute. It's called the National Voter Registration Act. Motor Voter. What? It's been the shorthand for it. This has been on the books since 1993. And it does not say Ohio may offer registration at the BMV. It says Ohio shall offer registration at the BMV. The driver's license application, that itself shall serve as the voter registration application. That's the command under the statute. It's not a suggestion. That's the law. And it gets harder for the documents argument, not easier, because in that same law, Congress did not leave the citizenship question just hanging. Congress actually answered it. The law says the form has to state every eligibility requirement, citizenship included, and it has to carry the signature of the applicant, and it has to be under penalty of perjury. So when that judge says the signature is the standard and the document is extra, he's not inventing that or coming up with it out of thin air. He's not being an activist judge. He's reading Congress's own words back to the state of Ohio. Now, Congress picked the signature back in 1993. So I cannot, will not stand here, well, sit here, I guess, and tell you the statute plainly says the thing I wish it said. It does not. On the plain words, that judge has a leg to stand on, and we need to admit that. But the statute is where this starts. It is not where this story ends. Because I think the real question is not what Congress wrote in 1993. The real question is what the Constitution lets Congress write in the first place. Now I think we're getting somewhere. I'll be right back.

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9: 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We're talking about Ohio's motor voter law, the congressional motor voter law, and this judge's ruling from this past week. And the judge said, all you have to do to register to vote in Ohio is you just need to sign the document under penalty of perjury. You don't have to bring anything else. Ohio wanted some other things. Now, I pointed out that the statute that Congress passed in 1993 is where the real problem starts. Because the question is, what does the Constitution let Congress write to begin with? And the Constitution splits this job in two separate jobs. And once you see that split, I think you'll understand what I'm talking about. Deciding who is qualified to vote, that belongs to the states. Deciding who is qualified, that's always been the case. The states set the qualifications, mostly citizenship, but also things like your age and whether or not you actually live where you say you live. Do you actually live in that state? Do you live in that right county? Do you live in that right precinct? Nobody in this entire case is arguing that a non-citizen gets to vote in a federal election. That is not in dispute anywhere in this story. Running the machinery of the election, the times, the places, the manner, Congress can reach into that. That's the election clause of the Constitution under Article 1, Section 4. Now, I'm not going to hand you my opinion about where that line is. I'll hand you Justice Scalia's argument. In 2013, in a case coming out of Arizona, Scalia wrote for the court that the election clause lets Congress regulate how federal elections are held, but not who can vote in them. And then he wrote the line that I want you to really concentrate on. Who may vote, he said, is in the hands of the states. So hold Ohio's rule up against that line. A rule that says the state may take your word for your citizenship and may never once look at a piece of paper to confirm it. Is that a rule about how the election is run? Or is that a rule about how sure the state is allowed to be about the one qualification the Constitution puts in the state's hands? Because if the state can be forced to register every person who signs the form, but can never check the paper behind the signature, then the state doesn't really own that qualification anymore, does it? D.C. does. Congress does. Congress took the manner power that it has. It reached across that line and used it to hollow out the qualification power that I don't think it has. And here's the piece the other side never brings up. The Supreme Court in that same Arizona case left that door open on purpose. It held, Arizona, go ask the Federal Commission to put proof of citizenship on the form. And if they tell you no, then you need to take them to court. And it warned that if you read this law so a state has no way at all to enforce its own citizenship rule, now you've got yourself a serious constitutional problem. So guess what? That door is still open. And I believe that Ohio, just like the Secretary of State wants to do, can walk right through it. So the people who brought this lawsuit is the Elias Law Group, and a couple of voting outfits, Red Wine and Blue, and the Ohio Alliance of Retired Americans. Their argument goes like this. The signature alone does the job, because lying on it is now going to be a federal crime, and almost nobody is dumb enough to commit a felony to just go cast a single vote. Non-citizens voting is rare, close to a rounding error. Take that or leave it. And a document requirement doesn't stop fraud. It stops citizens. And they point to a University of Maryland study that says that more than 21 million eligible Americans don't have quick access to their citizenship papers. And they point to exactly that woman that I told you about standing in that line with no documentation, the one whose married name doesn't match the birth certificate. That's their argument. But here's where it comes apart. Think about the papers. Every other qualification in your life gets checked with a document, not a promise that you're saying it's true under penalty of perjury. You show a document to get on an airplane. Same to buy a gun. Same to start a new job. And prove you're even allowed to work in the country. We decided a long time ago that for the things that matter, we verify. The vote is now the one thing in American life where we're told, oh, just sign it, that's enough. I'm telling you, that's a preference, and a really weird preference. Here's the really rare part. The number of non-citizens who actually vote was never the real question. I don't care what that number is. I mean, I do, but not for terms of this story. Whether Ohio is allowed to guard the qualification that the Constitution handed to Ohio, to the states, that's the question. We lock the bank vault against the robbery that hardly ever comes. We count a close race twice when nobody thinks it was stolen. Rare has never been the reason to stop checking. That's the rare part. Here's the hard part. The 21 million and that woman at the counter is real life. So I can't wave it off. But here what it really is. It's a design problem. It's not a reason to forbid the state from checking anybody. We already know how to solve her problem because we already solved it once. It's called what? You have to have it now to get on an airplane. Real ID. When your name doesn't match your birth certificate because you got married, you bring the marriage certificate, the paper trail connects up, and you're done. That's how a state that's paying attention would simply do it. And that is exactly the thing this judge did not order. He didn't tell Ohio to go fix the burden, go build the accommodation, make it work for the married woman and the naturalized citizen. He didn't fix her problem. He used it. He used the burden on one honest citizen as the reason to keep Ohio from checking any citizen at all. That doesn't protect her. It used her. And I have to say this next part about my own side. And I'll tell you why coming up next. Speak in with Michael Brown. Text lines open 33103. Keyword Michael. Be right back.
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6: Here are the statistics about hurricanes. In the Atlantic, 9 out of 10 hurricanes don't make landfall. They'll approach the U.S. mainland and then turn away because of colder water off the coast. But if hurricanes get into the Gulf of Mexico, they are almost certain to make land. The Gulf of Mexico to the west has long stretches of Texas along the coastline and Florida to the east. Cuba and the Caribbean islands are to the south. But for years, hurricanes that got into the Gulf would suddenly turn east. And that's the wrong way to think about Gulf hurricanes. The weather, the tides, the winds, and the temperatures are never quite the same, so the hurricane's path is never the same. On this day, August 29th, 2005, a big hurricane did not veer east. Hurricane Katrina, a Category 5 storm, winds of 155 miles per hour, slammed into New Orleans. And on this day, remember that being complacent with the weather can be disastrous. I'm Chris Conley.
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15: Partly to mostly cloudy skies today with a good chance of scattered rain and storms, especially this morning through midday. Cooler with a high of 72, southwest winds 5 to 10. For Sunday, warm and more humid, high up to 82, tracking more scattered storms, 85 on Monday with similar rainfall. On 9 Storm Track, meteorologist Jackson Garlock.
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Hey, welcome back to Meet You with Michael Brown. Glad to have you with me. Appreciate you tuning in. We're talking about Ohio motor voter law. Judge struck down that Ohio is requiring some documentation about citizenship. And the Secretary of State in Ohio says they're going to contest the decision. And I agree. But I don't really have clean hands here. The election integrity group, my group, because I'm a part of that group that believes in election integrity, and we ought to do everything we can to ensure election integrity, because when you start to lose your belief in the legitimacy of elections, like I think we are in this country, whether it's justified or not is irrelevant. Hear me clearly. I don't think it matters one twit whether or not there is election fraud. Now, I believe there is, but to the extent that there is, I don't know. But I'm opposed to any fraud. But whatever fraud there is, if that creates doubts in people's minds as a whole, such that we begin to question the integrity of almost every election, including down to dog catcher, then we ought to fix that. Because once you lose the legitimacy of your own elections, then you pretty much lose the republic. So when I say I'm part of the election integrity crowd, yes, I am. But we have spent years overselling the fraud numbers. Big, confident claims, round numbers. And then somebody asks for the receipts and we can't do it. Or we do, and the receipts are like, okay, yeah, we found some fraud. And we know we do. Probably what? A dozen times a year, we hear about someone being charged and convicted for illegally voting in an election. So we know it exists. We just don't think, or at least I don't think, or we cannot prove that the fraud is so widespread that it would overturn any given election. Every single time we make the fraud argument, we hand the other side an easy win. We make it look like anybody that wants to check a birth certificate must be chasing some sort of conspiracy. That costs us. Because now an honest state that just wants to do an honest thing, look at a document before it registers a voter, gets treated like it's out there hunting to burn down a bunch of witches. Now, if we want to keep the power to verify, we're going to have to earn that back. Quit crying wolf about the size of the problem. Defend the principle standing on its own 2 feet. The principle never needed the exaggeration in the first place. So what's the score? Let me give you the score the same way I'd want it handed to me. Since that 2013 Arizona case, the states have almost mostly lost this fight. Arizona tried to force proof of citizenship onto the federal form, and they lost. Kansas tried and lost. The Supreme Court looked at it and passed. Said, no, we're not going. It's not germane yet. So when I tell you Ohio has a real constitutional argument, understand exactly what I'm telling you. It's an argument for where the law ought to go on a question the Supreme Court itself said is still open. I'm not going to promise you Ohio wins this on appeal. It might not. The principle does not get any less true because the scoreboard's been running the other direction. A state, any state, all states, are supposed to be able to confirm the one qualification the Constitution put in the hands of the states, citizenship. And a federal judge just told you, the state of Ohio, that it can't. There's the fight. Not whether that woman votes. She'll vote. The fight is whether the state that we charge with guarding the ballot is still allowed to guard the ballot. Now, Ohio's not alone in this. South Dakota, Utah, Wyoming, they all lined up the same kind of rule for the 2026 midterms. Arizona's been living that for years. So this ruling out of Cleveland is going to echo a lot further than just Cleveland. We've got to recognize that sometimes what we tend to do is, and I'm guilty of it times too, of overselling a legitimate problem. When we simplify it, I used to grade bar exams.
for young whippersnappers that wanted to become lawyers. And so as part of that, we would offer, the bar examiners would have a class in which we would explain to them our philosophy of how to answer bar questions. Because you had two kinds of bar questions. You had the multiple choice questions, which, you know, go figure it out yourself. But then we'd have the essay part. And I would always explain to the students that whatever question I ask, whether it's about criminal law, civil law, it's about ethics, whatever it might be about, that when you answer the question, the more you simplify it, the more I understand that you understand what it's about. But when you try to complicate it by adding about a bazillion different little tangents, which I know sometimes I tend to do, but when you simplify it down to one simple thing, here, do the states have the authority under the Constitution to ask for proof of citizenship before you can vote in an election? And I believe the Constitution says yes. That is the one thing that states can do. What we tend to do as conservatives is we tend to overblow everything. We blow it up way too much. And I think that complicates it. And sometimes that means we lose the battle before we even start it. Now, let's do this. Let me take a break early. Then when we get back, I want to move on to one more thing I'd like to get in before we end for the day. Hang tight, or not end for the day, but end for the hour. I'll be right back.

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There is a new law in California. Governor Newsom signed it last weekend, August 22nd. On a Saturday, by the way. It was a week ago today. That's the day you sign things that you don't really want to hold a press conference about. The law has an official number, Assembly Bill 2624. Nobody uses it. Everybody calls it instead the Stop Nick Shirley Act. And the really weird part is that the author, an assembly member from Oakland by the name of Mia Bonta, says it has nothing to do with Nick Shirley. That's exactly what the governor's office says, too. In fact, the governor's office says, and I quote, this law has nothing to do with Nick Shirley, close quote. So they named a law after a man that they swear that the law has nothing to do with that. Typical California, right? Think about that. Well, wait a minute. Maybe you don't know who Nick Shirley is. Nick Shirley's a guy in his mid-20s. He's got a camera and a YouTube channel. He's the kind of independent creator that will show up on a sidewalk and ask the really tough questions that the professional journalists have stopped asking. In the last year, he pointed that camera at immigrant-run daycare centers. He went to Minnesota and, you know, knocked on the door of so-called daycare centers that were there to help immigrant families that were getting, you know, millions and millions of federal tax dollars to say, in fact, one video I remember, he knocked on the door, somebody kind of cranked it open a little bit, and he said, can I see the children? Can I just see the children inside? He slammed the door in his face. And then, let's see, he went to San Diego. And there he shot video at what he called ghost facilities and said on video that some of those places looked like fraud. Empty rooms, no children whatsoever. But the money was still flowing into them. Now, I don't care, and quite frankly, you can decide for yourself whether that makes him a journalist or a pain in the butt, a nuisance. California says, no, you don't have to decide that. We'll decide that for you. Well, thank you, California. 5 days before the signing, Nick Shirley was outside the state capitol in Sacramento. He had the cameras rolling. He was asking people about the law named after him, the Nick Shirley Act. Or technically, it's not even the Nick Shirley Act. It's the Stop Nick Shirley Act. So a staffer walked up. A guy named Terry Shands. He's the chief of staff to Democrat Assembly member Tina McKinnor. And on camera, the chief of staff delivered a crude personal taunt about Nick Shirley's anatomy. That was the response from inside the state capitol building in Sacramento. Go out and make fun of someone's genitals. Wow. Now, half of this bill, AB 2624, is somewhat defensible. So let me defend it just to get it out of the way. For about 30 years, California has run a program called Safe at Home. If you're a domestic violence or a stalking victim that you're hiding from the person who has harmed you, hurt you, the state says you can keep your home address out of the public record. You can use a Secretary of State substitute address instead. Nobody has ever seriously thought about that. But my local audience, I would remind you, you really need to pay attention to what comes after the but. But AB 2624 adds, quote, immigration support service providers to that list. So if you help immigrants, notice I didn't say legal or illegal, I just said immigrants. If you help immigrants for a living and someone is threatening to show up at your home, you can shield your address. All right. I don't think that any nonprofit caseworker deserves, you know, a stalker. Now, if that was the whole bill, that'd be the end of the story. This hour would be over with. But there's a second half. New government code, sections 6218.19 and 6218.20,
make it both a civil wrong and a crime. Up to a year in the county jail and up to a $10,000 fine, felony territory if any sort of injury results, to knowingly post one of these workers' personal information or image online with intent to incite imminent great bodily harm, or so someone will imminently use that information to commit a crime involving violence. Now, if you read that very narrowly, that's a doxing statute. A doxing to get someone hurt is not journalism. So here's the defender's best line, and it's not necessarily stupid. The bar is intent to cause violence, not intent to report. So filming a daycare and asking questions doesn't even come close. Then comes the part that they don't like to talk about, that they don't say out loud at all. Now, before I tell you that part, let's just stop for a moment and consider whatever that part may be. I'm just going to hold it in abeyance for a moment, because I want you to think just about what these assembly creatures, I call them the cabal, I call them the Politburo in Colorado, because they're a bunch of communists that want to control every aspect of your life. Why does California pass a bill aimed at one individual? Because it's clearly based on everything that I've read about it, this bill was aimed at Nick Shirley. They don't like him pointing out fraud going on in their state. A state that wants to claim that they're one of the largest economies in the entire world, that if you put California as a country, you'd be one of the, in the top 10 countries in terms of its economy. And, you put California in a list of states where there's a bunch of fraud, they make the probably make the top 10. Why do they not want people to know about what's going on? Oh, because California's run by Democrats too. So here's the tell. In a phrase, a journalist frozen in 1974. You see, this law exempts journalists. So to decide who counts as journalists, the law points to the definition that California already has on their books. The Shield Law, Evidence Code, Section 1070. That definition lists newspapers, magazines, periodicals, press associations, wire services, radio, and television. And that's it. It was last meaningfully amended in 1974. 52 years ago. It was written before the internet existed, and it says nothing, not one single word about independent online creators, YouTubers, or the guy with the camera on a sidewalk, or for that matter, freelance journalists. Let's go back to the definition again. Newspapers, magazines, periodicals, press associations, wire services, radio, and television. Where is a freelance journalist in that? Where's a freelancer anything in that? No. It's an old, out-of-date definition that they conveniently used here on purpose. So when they tell you the press is protected, I want you to ask a follow-up question. Which press? Which media? The press that existed in 1974? Or the press that, actually shows up now? Because I think that gap is the entire ballgame. The people most likely to point a camera at a taxpayer-funded NGO and who will then ask an uncomfortable question, do you think that's somebody from NBC, CBS, or ABC? Do you think it's anybody from MS Now or CNN or maybe even Fox News or the Washington

0: Oh, the so-called journalists under the 1974 definition will then show up and tell you about the story. They're lazy, good for nothing, sit around, and just wait for somebody else to do the work for them. That's the state of journalism in 2026, in my humble opinion. So, a statute can protect journalists in name and still leave the working reporters of 2026 outside the protection of that statute. So why is this a transparency story? Because it's certainly not an immigration story. Here's what really bothers me and has absolutely nothing to do with immigration. You know, I spent enough time inside the government at the highest levels, inside the president's cabinet and sub-cabinet, that badly wanted to control the story. They wanted to control everything. You might remember how that went for me and personally. So discount for my bias. But I know the instinct when I see it, and I'm seeing it. It never shows up wearing a sign that says censorship. It always arrives wearing a sign that says protection. We're protecting the workers. We're protecting the vulnerable. We're protecting you, the consumer of the news. You think they really are? Now, the threats against immigration workers are real. I won't say otherwise. But a government confident that its people are doing nothing wrong doesn't usually need to make photographing them an act that's subject to jail and a $10,000 fine. If you're proud of your work, you invite the camera in. When you criminalize the camera, that's when you're telling me something. And California told me something. Don't look here. Look elsewhere. Hang tight. I'll be right back.
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7: Economic ante, I'm Daria Albinger, Fox News. The sanctions may have been just the start of it. The Trump administration is continuing to put economic pressure on Iran. Here's Fox's Jonathan Hunt in Tel Aviv.
8: If Treasury Secretary Scott Bessent wants to collapse the economy, as he put it, then much more needs to be done. So he will head to a G20 summit in Asheville, North Carolina next week, trying to appeal to those countries to join the U.S. sanctions program. Now, the biggest trading partners still left for Iran are China, Russia, India, Turkey, Iraq, Pakistan.

0: Kazakhstan and Qatar. China is the biggest problem for the U.S. there because they've already said they will not take part in the sanctions program.
1: China's refusal to sanction Iran has led to several statements from Iranian officials. In one, the Iranian foreign minister claimed that America uses the media to influence prices for personal gain to keep America in a losing war. He also says Israel-aligned actors promote war. A rescue effort is giving to one of recovery in flood-ravaged Nepal.
2: A race against time to find survivors, with the death toll rising following the flooding disaster on the Nepal-China border. More than 600 people are confirmed dead. Another 2,500 people remain missing, among them 90 Americans. Rescue crews are still pulling out survivors caked in mud. The U.S. State Department says so far 5 Americans have been brought to safety.
1: Fox's Jackie Ibanez reporting the Red Cross estimates about 93,000 people were going to need aid, and clean water is going to be their major concern. A group of soldiers in Niger rebelled against officers at a key military base and fired at sensitive locations in the capital in what is being seen as a major threat to the country's struggling junta. 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
1: Several states have seen measles outbreaks, including one that caused 2 confirmed deaths in Pennsylvania. Rates of illness and death have been higher among the unvaccinated. HHS Secretary Robert F. Kennedy Jr. tells Fox this Saturday in America that many remain unvaccinated for religious reasons.
5: They're entitled to make them. My job as HHS Secretary is to make sure that if those children get sick, that they're taken care of. There's no reason that anybody in America should be dying of measles in this day and age. There's no reason. It's malpractice if that happens.
1: Kennedy also says America's doing the best at controlling the measles. He claims that Mexico has 11 times the number of cases that the U.S. has, and Canada has 4 times as many. Just days after a trial date was set for Khalid Sheikh Mohammed, a federal judge said the alleged 9/11 mastermind's confession could not be used in court.
6: On Friday, a judge ruled Khalid Sheikh Mohammed's confession, reportedly given back in 2007, may not be used against him in an upcoming trial. This decision means further delays for the case that is set for trial in summer of 2028. The New York Post reports the judge who issued the ruling over concerns the confession was given under duress. The trial judge was quoted as saying, the prosecution has failed to prove by a preponderance of the evidence that Mr. Mohammed's statements to the FBI were voluntarily given. The confession is believed to be a crucial piece of evidence.
1: That's Fox's Mark Meredith. Nashville International Airport could be getting a new name, Dolly Parton International. Governor Bill Lee says it would be a lasting tribute to Parton's indelible legacy and the generations of people that the native Tennessean inspired across the state and around the world. Now, before Parton died this week, a petition drive was already underway to rename the airport. So far, it's gotten at least 129,000 verified signatures. I'm Daria Albiner. This is Fox News.
7: Partly to mostly cloudy skies today with a good chance of scattered rain and storms, especially this morning through midday. Cooler with a high of 72, southwest winds 5 to 10. For Sunday, warm and more humid, high up to 82, tracking more scattered storms, 85 on Monday with similar rainfall. On 9 Storm Track, meteorologist Jackson Garlock.
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TMA or AMA. 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And then don't forget on social media sites, whether it's X, Facebook, or Instagram, those are all at generally Michael D. Brown. 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It's free. I think you would enjoy the articles. Let's get started. I want to put you somewhere. I want you to go to Wintrust Arena, Chicago. It's a Sunday night. It's the third quarter. The Fever up big on the Sky. And there's a guy sitting courtside in a black t-shirt. You can read it all the way from the upper deck. It says the word woman in all caps, W-O-M-A-N. That's a noun, adult human female. Now, the guy that we can see from all the way in the upper deck, his name is Enes Kanter Freedom. 11 years in the NBA, most of them at center, the last of them in Boston. But that particular Sunday night, he's a spectator. He has a ticket. He's watching a women's basketball game, wearing his argument right across his shirt, right across his chest. Timeout gets called. Natasha Cloud, the guard for the Sky, 34 years old, 11 seasons of her own, has just muscled in a basket. And instead of heading to her bench, she turns and crosses the floor. She points at the man in the t-shirt, and she starts to shout and scream. So, Enes Kanter Freedom stands up. He puts his arms out. He takes a step toward the court. And this is the part I want you to really think about. Security moved toward the spectator, not toward the player who left her bench to walk across the entire basketball court. They stepped between Cloud and Freedom. They turned Freedom around, and then they walked him out of the building. Oh, the player, Cloud, she stayed. Her teammates pulled her back, literally had to pull her back. And she finished the night on the floor exactly where she started. The man in the adult human female shirt got removed from a WNBA arena for the crime, I think, of just sitting in his seat. Now think about that. Because the very next day, the league finally answered the question that this entire circus has been built to ask. And the way it answered is, that's why we're talking about it today. Let me back up, because Enes Kanter Freedom didn't just wander into that arena by accident, and I'm not going to tell you that he did or even pretend that he did. For weeks now, Freedom and another former NBA player, Royce White, have been running a play. Both announced that they are declaring for the 2027 WNBA draft, and both of them said clearly on camera that they identify as women. Now, White is 6'8". 260 pounds, and he has been mounting a run for the United States Senate up in Minnesota. Freedom, well, he's just 6'10". Neither one of them, they never shave. It's a stunt. You know it's a stunt. I know it's a stunt. They know it's a stunt. We all know it's a stunt. White all but said so, promising in actuality a discrimination lawsuit before he has even been turned down. But, honestly, a stunt can still be aimed at something real. And this stunt was aimed with a steady hand. Freedom and White were never trying to make the WNBA roster. They didn't want to play on the women's national basketball team. They were trying to force the league to answer one question and answer it out loud. One question that the WNBA has spent an entire season refusing to touch. What is a woman? Under your own contract, in writing, say it. Tell us, what is a woman? So, you know what? Let me be the lawyer for a moment, because this is where the whole thing lives. In Lawyerville, the WNBA has a brand new collective bargaining contract. And buried inside that contract is exactly one sentence about who's going to be allowed to play. It's Article 13, Section 1, Subsection A. And I'm going to read it to you word for word. Because the words, well, quite frankly, in this entire story, the words are the point. So let me quote.
only players who are women are eligible to play in the WNBA. Close quote. That is the law of the league. That is it in its entirety. Those are the words in the contract. Now, read it again and look for the thing that is not there. Oh, yeah. Oh, did you forget already? Only players who are women are eligible to play in the WNBA. There's no definition of the word woman. The contract says a player has to be a woman. But then the contract never tells you what a woman is. It doesn't mention biology. It doesn't mention hormones. It doesn't mention gender identity. It doesn't even mention the sex listed on someone's birth certificate. The contract's most important word is the one that the WNBA just never defines. Now, Freedom and White walk straight up to that undefined word and put their entire weight and height right behind that word. That, kids, that's the stunt. Two men in beards leaning on a hole in a contract to find out what the contract is actually made of. So the day after they walked Freedom out of Wintrust Arena, the WNBA gave an answer. Yeah, well, sort of they gave an answer. Here is exactly how the biggest women's league in America chose to settle the hottest question in American sports. Might even be one of the hottest questions in American politics. And frankly, I think it is one of the hottest questions in American culture. The WNBA did not hold a press conference. The commissioner, a woman named Kathy Engelbert, did not put her name on anything. In fact, nobody stood at a podium. Instead, an anonymous league source, unnamed, uncredited, called up one outlet, one sports outlet, Front Office Sports, and delivered the ruling by leak. They leaked out the ruling. Freedom and White, they said, are not eligible. Their declarations are, and again I quote, simply publicity stunts, close quote. Wait a minute. You knew that? I knew that. I thought we all knew that. And the WNBA is not going to give oxygen, they said, to efforts that are meant to demean and marginalize others. Oh, let me say it again. That they're not going to give oxygen to efforts meant to demean and marginalize others. Wait a minute. Everything it manages to avoid. Read that answer again. And count everything that statement manages to avoid. It never defines the word woman. It never gives you the standard the league used to decide that those two men did not qualify. It calls Freedom and White trolls, which, you know, quite frankly, I think they are. And then it uses the fact that they are trolls as the reason that the league does not have to answer the question the trolls simply ask. The source even said that the WNBA has no legitimate immediate eligibility matter in front of it at all. Nothing to see here. Go home. Nothing's on the agenda. Nothing's in the meeting notes. Nothing's in the minutes. Nothing. I think that is the whole trick. And I want to name it very plainly, because it is cleverer than just plain cowardice. The WNBA figured out how to say no to two men without ever saying what no means. It shut a door and refused to tell anybody where the door is. Now, the league has a good answer to all of this. And I'll tell you what it goes like next. It's the Weekend with Michael Brown. Text lines open 33103, keyword Mike or Michael. Hang tight. I'll be right back.

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0: Welcome back to The Weekend with Michael Brown. Glad to have you with me. I appreciate you tuning in. You know, if you like what we do on the weekend, I really do think you'd like the weekday program, and it's very easy to listen to that, no matter where you live in the country. 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KOA. It's at 850 AM or 94.1 FM. Once you find that station, hit that as a preset, and then Monday through Friday, 9 to noon Mountain Time, you can listen to that station, and you can listen to The Situation with Michael Brown Monday through Friday. And I know we've noticed on the stream that a lot of you do that, and so let's get even more of you to do that. But more fun, let's go back to the WNBA for a moment. Because in answer to the question, what is a woman, the league has a good answer to everything going on in this stunt. And I think it is a stunt. But he goes like this. Come on, Brown. This is easy. Two bearded men in their 30s are not women. The league made the obvious call. It protected its athletes, and it does not owe a couple of provocateurs a seat in our rule book. And on the easy case, yeah, they might be right. Freedom and White, at least as far as I know, maybe you know more than I do, are not women. So the answer is no. And quite frankly, to show you my bias, I think the answer should be no. But the easy case was never the point, and the WNBA knows that. Because somewhere out there, there is a really hard case. There is a transgender athlete on hormones, in transition, meeting every medical line that some other league has already put in writing. Not a Senate candidate in a beard. Someone who shows up next year, maybe 3 years from now, I don't know, and says, I am a woman, and your contract says women can play, so am I eligible? Now, stop. Think. Only women are allowed to play according to the WNBA player's contract. So, next year, 3 years, whenever, I don't care, someone shows up and says, I am a woman, and your contract says women can play, so am I eligible? And on that question, the one that actually matters, the WNBA is exactly as silent right now as it was last week. The leak that they put out to that sports outlet, it didn't answer the question. The leak was built because the league doesn't want to have to answer the question. The league did not rule. What'd they do? They ran. They didn't rule. They ran. And they used two easy targets as the cover to run behind. Here's a test I want you to consider, and I think it's a fair one. If this league is so certain of its answer, then write the answer down. Define the word under Article 13. Publish the standard. Put the criteria in the contract where the players and the public can read them before the next draft. Don't wait until afterwards. They're not going to do that. There's a reason this league likes that word empty, blank, nothing there. Because you cannot be sued over a definition that you never wrote. And you cannot be pinned to a standard that you will not write, that you will not establish, a standard that does not exist. The blank space in Article 13 is doing really good work for the WNBA, and they know it's doing good work. Which brings me back to the man that they walked out of the building. This league, the WNBA, talks constantly about dignity, about not demeaning people, about not marginalizing anybody. That exact language was sitting right there in the leak. Demean and marginalize others. That is the league actually describing itself, don't you think? That is the league describing itself the way it wants you to see it. The good guys, the ones who protect people. So, let's go back to Wintrust Arena, and let's watch the good guys work. A paying customer sat in his seat wearing a T-shirt with a dictionary definition on the T-shirt. A player left her bench, crossed the basketball court, and charged at that paying customer, pointing and screaming. And this league's response to that scene was to remove the customer and to never say one single word, not one, about the player who acted unsportsmanlike on that basketball court. Now, I'm not going to play this cheap. Freedom did stand up. He did put his arms out. And he did take a step toward the court. Security has a reason, a legitimate reason, to get between a spectator and a player if things appear to the security team to be getting hot. And I'm not going to stand here and tell you that they had no cause to move. But did they have move or reason to move him? This whole situation is real. And you deserve to hear me say that it's real. But look at where this league has found its voice. And look at where this league has lost it. It got loud enough to eject a man in a t-shirt. Then it went completely silent on the player who came off the beat at the bench to go after the guy. 1,000 words leaked about demeaning and marginalizing other people, and not one of those words, not one of them spent on its own player crossing the basketball court to scream at a spectator. This league is very sure who the villain is, and it is very careful never to check the mirror when it decides who the villain is. You can reach your own conclusion about this. I think a lot of you may already have. I've been telling you for weeks that this league was going to have to answer one question. Here it is one more time. What is a woman? What is a woman? The biggest women's league in the country finally answered this week, and here's the answer start to finish. It looked at two men in the beards leaning on its contract. It looked at Article 13, one sentence, the word woman sitting right there in the middle of it with nothing underneath those words at all. And then the league picked up a phone, called the friendliest reporter they could find, kept its own name off the record, and said, these guys are just trolls, and there is nothing here to discuss. You know what that was, in my opinion? That was their escape. Escape. Because when all of this is said and done, two segments of this nationally syndicated radio program about a guy standing up during a basketball game, wearing a t-shirt that said woman, and one of the players jumping up, screaming, running across the entire basketball court to go encounter a spectator, who she knew exactly who he was, too. They ejected the spectator. The player had no consequences whatsoever. So the question is still standing at the door. The question is patient. One of these days, it's going to come back wearing something other than a beard and a lawsuit, and it's going to ask the same question again. And the WNBA is going to have to open their mouths and say the word out loud on the record with their name attached to it. I don't think that this league has any idea what it's going to say when that day comes. And I think that is exactly why they whispered the answer in a leak to a friendly sports outlet, instead of just saying, we need to deal with this. Let's just take this issue up right now and deal with it. Because the failure to do so creates within our own culture this kind of fog of, do we really live in a world now where we don't know what a woman is or a man is, or where someone who is transgendering, whether they fit or don't fit? I think it's time we answer the question. It's The Weekend with Michael Brown. Hang tight. I'll be right back.
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11: Partly to mostly cloudy skies today with a good chance of scattered rain and storms, especially this morning through midday. Cooler with a high of 72, southwest winds 5 to 10. For Sunday, warm and more humid, high up to 82. Tracking more scattered storms, 85 on Monday with similar rainfall. On 9 Storm Track, meteorologist Jackson Garlock.
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Hey, welcome back to The Weekend with Michael Brown. Glad to have you with me. Don't forget the text line, always open, 33103, 33103 on your message app. Keyword, Mike or Michael. Tell me anything, ask me anything. Now, I would just add this about text messages, because I do, I read them all the time. Sunday's probably the only day that I may not look at the text line, because, well, I just try to keep the Sabbath and take the day off. But if you text me something about a topic that I've discussed and you're listening on the podcast, it might be helpful to tell me, hey, you were talking about, you know, you were talking about the WNBA, and here's what I think, or here's my question, or whatever, just to give me some point of reference. Because sometimes I get a text message that says, hey, you really sucked on that topic. Okay, well, which one was it? Or, hey, you're really great on that topic. Okay, which one was it? So that'd be a favor that I would ask of you. And then don't forget, subscribe to the podcast. It's very easy to do on your podcast app. Just search for a podcast with the title, the name, The Situation with Michael Brown. The Situation with Michael Brown. Hit that subscribe button. Leave a five-star review, because that helps us spread the podcast out even further, helps us in the rankings, and then that will automatically download to your phone or wherever you download your podcast all 5 days of the weekday program and the weekend program, so you got 6 days of me to listen to. Isn't that fantastic? Now, Chicago, 2022, they threw themselves a party. It was a bond market party. For 7 years, the people that run Chicago's money had chased one number the way that maybe a guy underwater swims toward a patch of light. They wanted off the junk bond list. Wall Street grades a city's debt the way a bank grades you for a mortgage. It's kind of like a credit rating. Well, it is a credit rating. And for years, Chicago's credit rating on their bonds was junk. That's the polite word for, we're not sure you're ever going to pay us back. So in 2022, they made it. Moody's, one of the credit rating agencies, lifted Chicago out of junk bond status, one notch above the line, but above the line. Fitch, another one of the rating agencies, started handing out some upgrades. The outlooks turned from stable to positive. Now, in a budget in a downtown office building, people who had not exhaled in years, who were in charge of Chicago's debt and credit, probably exhaled. But here's the part that nobody said out loud at that bond party. The thing that pulled Chicago out of junk had zero to do with discipline. The city didn't cut its way there, and it didn't finally fund its pensions. What actually happened is simpler, and frankly, I think worse. A check arrived from Washington. It was the pandemic money. See, we're still talking about the stupid pandemic and all that money that went flying out. And by the time the applause started, they were already spending the money. Now, fast forward to right now. I mean, just this past week. Chicago is already sliding back toward junk bond status. Three different rating firms have downgraded the city since January of last year. This year, City Hall had to close a $1.2 billion hole just to pass a budget that Illinois law says you must have it balanced. Now, next year, there'll be a task force at City Hall. It figures that the hole will run around $700 million this year. Now, that's their estimate, not a hard number, but it's their own people saying it out loud, at least. So what happened between the party and now this hangover? That's the story. And it's not really a Chicago story. Unfortunately, it's an American story. Let me give you the official version first, because it's true as far as it goes. The official story goes like this. The pandemic money helped for a while. Then, of course, it ran out. Costs went up. The state of Illinois started sending Chicago less money than it used to send them. And the office towers in the Loop, the ones that paid a fat share of the property taxes, those towers emptied out and lost value. Chicago, Denver, L.A., it's all the same thing. So more of the tax bill slid onto regular homeowners, people like you and me. Every word of that is real. A guy who tells you none of it matters, they're selling you a bunch of bullcrap. But look at what that story does. It's like the weather report. It's a list of things that happened to Chicago. Oh, the rain fell. The wind blew. Nobody's to blame. And that's exactly the part I want to rip apart. Because underneath that weather, there's a choice. And the choice is now decades old. It's a bill that we've been dodging in this country for 30 years or more. For most of my lifetime, Chicago did a very human thing with its pension bills. It didn't pay them.
police pensions, firefighter pensions, city worker pensions. The city promised the money. And then year after year, mayor after mayor, it quietly, it just very quietly but clearly shorted the payment and spent the difference on things that felt better. The Wall Street Journal, reporting this out, used one word for it, shirked. For decades, Chicago shirked its pensions. That's not my adjective. That's the Wall Street Journal reporting. Now, you can only skip a bill for so long, right? You and I know that. Eventually, the state of Illinois passed a law forced Chicago to start actually funding those pensions with real money, the big money. And that forced payment landed at a very particular moment. That forced payment landed at just the right moment. It landed right when Washington's pandemic checks showed up. Imagine suddenly you're accustomed to getting a small check, and then the next day, two big checks arrive in your account at the same time. Think about the timing, because it's probably the background of the whole story. A credit analyst at S&P laid it out in what I call cowboy English. The state forced Chicago into those much bigger pension payments, and that, his words, coincided with the arrival of the federal pandemic money that helped keep the budget in the black. So here's what really happened in 2022, underneath all the confetti for the party. Chicago got handed a bill it had been dodging for 30 years. And at the very same moment, a stranger from out of town, politicians in D.C., covered that bill. The pain that was supposed to force the really hard choices that you and I have to make, things like layoffs and givebacks from labor, that never happened. Washington's money made it painless. And Chicago took a bow for a recovery that it was all fake. The upgrade was a mirage. What looked like a healthy city was really just a subsidized one, and the subsidy had an expiration date. When that ran out, well, the pension bill was still sitting there, bigger than ever. Today, pension payments and debt payments eat up 40%, 40 cents on every dollar in the city's operating budget, 40 cents right off the top, before a single pothole gets filled, or a single cop gets paid, or a single firefighter gets paid. Now, they'll tell you this is not a Chicago problem, and it sure isn't a one-mayor problem. I will tell you it's national. And you know what? Some people have the numbers to prove that. Out of the 25 biggest cities in America, at least 20 of them are staring at budget gaps for next year and beyond. We see it right here in Denver. The pandemic money ran out and everywhere at one time. Everybody's got the same stupid hangover. So why are you singling out Chicago, Michael? Here's my answer. That number doesn't get Chicago off the hook. That number is how we know Chicago blew it. And that's how we know other places are blowing it too. Because think about what that federal money actually was. A windfall. A one-time check that every big city in this nation got at the exact same moment. And a windfall is really a test. It asks you one question. Are you going to use this time to buy some time to fix what's broken? Or are you going to spend it pretending that there's nothing broken at all? Some cities use the runway to get honest. Chicago used it and looked the other way. And it did that carrying more dead weight than almost any of them. That 40% already promised to pensions and debt before the budget even opens? Same test. Chicago failed it worse. And there's another side too. They'll say Mayor Brandon Johnson inherited this mess. Well, that's true. He walked in the door in 2023. He didn't dig the pension hole. Daley dug part of it. Emanuel dug part of it. Johnson himself stood in front of a room of investors recently and blamed, his words, decisions made over decades. And that's true. And it's true everywhere. So we came with Michael Brown. Text lines open. Hang tight. Be right back.

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Second Weekend with Michael Brown. Glad to have you with me. I appreciate you tuning in. And as always, I want to thank this audience for tuning in on the weekends. Thank you. And if you have a chance, email your local affiliate and tell them thanks for carrying the program. And as always, if you have something to say to me, the text line's always open, 33103, keyword Mike or Michael. But again, everybody, you know, thank you for tuning into the program. Now, before I get too comfortable, just pointing at Chicago, which is easy to do, let me tell you why this story ought to keep us up at night. Because it's not just Chicago. 20 of the 25 largest cities, remember, we've done this everywhere. Washington printed the money. They put it in an envelope. They mailed it. Cities all across this country, red ones, blue ones, they took that windfall pandemic money that should have bought them time to get honest, and instead they spent it staying comfortable. Now, maybe you and I have done the personal version of this ourselves. The bonus check that was going to, you know, pay down the debt and or maybe somehow paid for the vacation instead. The raise that was going to fix everything and just raise the floor of what we actually spend. This is the thing underneath all of it. A windfall doesn't teach you to live within your means. It just rents you a few years of looking like you already do. The hard part, the saying no part, the part that takes, you know, some spine, some guts. We also have to do that ourselves. When that bonus check arrives and we know we've got some debt out there that we'd be better off paying the car off, paying the credit cards off, you know, paying off the second mortgage, whatever it is, that money sitting there, a gigantic temptation. Well, why do you think a city, a county, or a state would be any different than you and me? You and I are humans, and guess what? All those political subdivisions, cities, towns, counties, they're made up and run by human beings too. And those human beings have one more thing that makes them even worse human beings than you and me. They're politicians. So they're always looking for the easy way, the way that'll get them a spot on television, a spot on radio, that'll give them a good commercial for re-election. And so take the money, that's the windfall, and instead of catching up on your pensions, oh, start some new program, you know, for the children, or some new program for illegal aliens, or some new program for whatever it might be. Pick out minorities or pick out, you know, some special group, whatever it is, and spend the money there. And then, and I learned this the hard way while I was the Undersecretary of Homeland Security, we would give out grants, we have, you know, grants for fire departments. And now they would have to compete for the grants, and we go through, and there'd be a very competitive process. But whoever won the grants, we'd give out millions of dollars. Tens of millions of dollars, if not more. I always knew and feared, which is why I objected to the grant program, that a fire department would get a grant because they wanted or needed, could be either, could be both, a new fire engine, a ladder truck, whatever it might be, maybe a new fire station, firehouse itself. They get the grant. Well, who really controls the money that the fire department gets? The city council does. So the city council looks at the fire department budget, and let's just say it's, you know, it's a $10 million a year budget. And then they see, oh, they're getting a grant for $2 million. Oh, so we can take $2 million out of the fire department's budget and use that to fill a hole somewhere else. Then they get the grant from FEMA and Homeland Security. That goes into the fire department. Now they've got a $2 million grant. So on paper, the budget looks like, oh, we have a full $10 million. Now, the grant would still require them to use that money to whatever the grant was for. Buy a new fire truck, new engine, new ladder truck, new firehouse, whatever it might be. But the city council didn't care. They just saw there was $10 million in the fire budget, and they'll get through because, for example, to build a fire station or to even requisition a new fire truck, what used to take months takes years now. So you're never going to actually spend that money for years. So your budget for that current fiscal year looks like you're whole. You've got the full $10 million, but you really spent it somewhere else. But then the fire truck arrives. You have to make the payment. Or the contractor gets hired.
start building the firehouse. You got to start making the payment. Now the fire department's in a hole. And the city looks and says, uh-oh, we have to pay that bill. We cannot pay for the fire truck. Now the hole's just moved. It's moved from the fire department to the police department, or from the police department to the parks department. The hole just keeps moving around. But what does the hole not do? The hole never disappears. The hole continues year after year after year and just gets shuffled. Then one more thing happens. The hole gets larger because the grant programs continue. Now, the pandemic money, I grant you, the pandemic money came, went, gone. But that hole is still there. So the windfall, the pandemic money, never taught the municipalities or the state governments or any other government receiving it. It never taught them to live within their means. It just rent you a few years of looking like you do live within your means. The hard part, the saying no part that I talked about, the part that actually takes some discipline, the cities and the counties and the states still have to do that. So why am I telling a Chicago story to a Denver audience and a Los Angeles audience and an audience in Atlanta, anywhere else? Because we have a name here for the discipline that Chicago never had. And we passed that in 1992. And I want the entire world to know about it because right now we're doing everything we can to save it, to protect it, because it's being attacked every which way you can imagine. What did we do in Colorado in 1992? We passed something called TABOR, the Taxpayers' Bill of Rights. And the entire job of that amendment was to force the conversation that places like Chicago spent 30 years dodging. Before the politicians raise your taxes, they have to come and ask us first, out at the ballot box, and they have to ask us out loud. So here, there is some limitation. They have to, hey, we need to raise your taxes. We want it for X, Y.

every number for yourself. For now, hold on to the simple version. Chicago didn't get unlucky. It got a 4-year loan against its own reckoning, spent the loan, and then handed the keys to the one group in town guaranteed not to change course. You see, the bill's always coming. Nobody in charge wanted to be the one standing there when that bill landed. So, everything I've told you occurs all over the country. It's just that whether it's the federal government, state, local, county, municipal, every level of government in this country has this same problem, and they keep doing it year after year after year. That's why the debt for this country, since I last talked to you, has now crossed $40 trillion. That is a drain on the prosperity of you, me, my grandkids, my children, my grandkids, and my as yet not born great-grandchildren. We all face this reckoning. Chicago's just an example of just how bad it is. Thanks for listening. Everybody have a great weekend. I'll see you next weekend.

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5: Unimaginable tragedy in Nepal. I'm Carmen Roberts, Fox News. The devastating flood disaster in Nepal and Tibet grows even worse, with 676 people now confirmed dead and more than 3,000 missing, including 90 Americans. But crews have been able to rescue more than 4,000 people. But the danger is still growing.
6: It's monsoon season in the region, so search and rescue operations were temporarily suspended today because of rain and fog. But helicopters soon resumed. Authorities are also monitoring two lakes upstream formed by the disaster, one of which was overflowing. Chinese authorities say the risk has eased somewhat as it's slowly draining, but more rain is on the way. Scientists say the disaster was triggered by a glacier collapse, which caused stories-high waves of rock, ice, mud, and debris just hurtling through the mountain river systems there.
5: Fox's Stephanie Bennett in London. The Red Cross estimates 93,000 people need aid, with clean water being a major concern. As Americans complain about the high price of gas caused by the Iran war, President Trump's touting a deal with Venezuela that he claims will lower prices at the pump.
7: President Trump emphasizing some good news on the energy front, the context being that many Americans, of course, are concerned about gasoline prices.

0: prices. The president announcing a deal with Venezuela while he calls it the biggest oil deal in world history, noting the United States has secured more than 65 billion barrels of oil reserves in Venezuela. The president says the historic transaction more than doubles American oil reserves, greatly increasing our oil supply.
1: Fox's Mike Emanuel reporting. Analysts say it could take years to significantly boost production in Venezuela, so the added supply won't affect gas prices anytime soon. And a Russian strike on a weapons depot in Kyiv kills at least 37 people. One of the deadliest attacks in Ukraine this year. 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
1: The jury in the Lindsay Clancy trial is on break for the weekend and trying to avoid news about the trial over her killing of her three young children.
6: Lindsay Clancy's lawyer, Kevin Reddington, was asked how confident he was that the jury would return a not guilty by reason of insanity verdict.
7: I don't know what a jury's going to do, so I'm not going to say, oh, yeah, I'm confident. No, I have no idea.
6: So according to Reddington, the jury's first question was to review two bags of prescription pill bottles and a knife that was allegedly used during Clancy's attempted suicide. Clancy's defense argues that she was in a state of psychosis and that auditory hallucinations told her to kill her children and herself. The prosecution argues that Clancy planned the killings because she wanted to kill herself and decided to kill her children out of love, thinking that it would spare them pain.
1: Fox's Nate Foy in Plymouth, Massachusetts. There have been several recent measles outbreaks, including one in Pennsylvania, linked to two deaths. And Health and Human Services Secretary Robert F. Kennedy Jr. tells Fox that vaccinations fell during COVID.
8: And a lot of people across the globe lost faith in the public health system. So vaccination rates for the MMR dropped from about 97% to 92.3%. And so you're seeing more kids with measles.
1: Well, Kennedy says no one in this day and age should be dying from measles. And fans are pushing to rename Nashville's airport for Dolly Parton, and now Tennessee's governor is supporting the move. Here you come again. Governor Bill Lee and the Airport Authority CEO said yesterday they are in favor of the name change and is expected to come up at the authority's meeting next month. This is just one of the countless tributes pouring in for the superstar and philanthropist who died Tuesday at 80 years old. And I'm Carmen Roberts, and this is Fox News.
9: Partly to mostly cloudy skies today with a good chance of scattered rain and storms, especially this morning through midday. Cooler with a high of 72, southwest winds 5 to 10. For Sunday, warm and more humid, high up to 82, tracking more scattered storms, 85 on Monday with similar rainfall. On 9 Storm Track, meteorologist Jackson Garlock.
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0: live from Denver, Colorado, speaking with Michael Brown. Glad to have you joining the program today. Rules of engagement are pretty easy. You got to know them by now. If you don't, shame on you. Text line's always open, 33103, 33103, keyword Mike or Michael. And I would just say real quickly, Jared, if you're listening, because I was refreshing the page and I got a text message from Jared about a completely different subject, Lake Ontario. He had a really funny point. But just to make sure he got my reply, I thought there was something going on between the group that you say you're associated with and that all of you guys are mad about something or a candidate or something in Colorado. It's one of those things where in the back of your mind, you know that, I heard something. I'm as guilty of that as anybody else. And I can't put my finger on it. So, Jared, if you know what it was about your particular group and something that you guys are pissed off about, would you text me back and tell me what it is? Because I don't remember. Follow me on all the social media platforms, Facebook, X, Instagram. They are all at Michael D. Brown, generally. You'll find them sooner or later, at Michael D. Brown. And then go subscribe to the Substack. It's at Heck of a Job, however you spell it, doesn't make any difference. Well, kind of makes a difference, but not much difference. Heckofajob.com. Go sign up. It's free. And I'm almost to 2,000. I only need like 40 more subscriptions. So come on. I'll give you each a dollar piece. Dollar piece. All right, here we go. Last night, I don't know, I'm saying sometime after dinner, 7:10 p.m. Mountain Time, somewhere like that, I opened my inbox. Now, I get these emails all the time. They're always from the White House, and I've been on that White House email list forever. No big deal. And I usually delete, because it's just like, here's the president's schedule, or here's what's, I don't care. This one, though, caught my eye. And the subject line is why, and the subject line was not shy about it. It said, in all capital letters, President Trump was right. America controls the Strait of Hormuz. They sent that to me, to the radio guy in Denver. And I sat there for a second, and I thought, all right, I've been wondering about this. I don't know. So let's read what you sent me. And it was longer than usual, and it had the talking points at the beginning, and then under it had all of the different people, organizations, newspapers, whatever, that may have confirmed that the Strait of Hormuz is open. Or let me rephrase that, because I'm going to be very specific. The headline was, President Trump was right. America controls the Strait of Hormuz, which we may see in a minute. It might be a little bit different than the Strait of Hormuz is open. Now, why do I even care about this subject? Because I've done this dance before right here at this very microphone. A few weeks back, it was Economic D-Day. Remember that? We're going to bleed the Iranians to death. And I went, and I read the fine print. And the fine print said something a little quieter, a little softer, a little more subtle than the headline. So last night, before I decided to say one word about this to you, I did the one thing that I typically do, typical lawyer. I started to research it. I wanted to find out. So I plugged all of the claims in and tested them against all of the opposite claims and tried to find out what I could. Why do we care about this? Because it seems that the one thing that we have finally all agreed upon is that we'd like to get out of this situation. We have different opinions about how to do that. And we do know that the price of oil, while it has stabilized, is still higher than it was, although it's lower than it was in the Biden administration. You get all those, because all of those things are true, and they're all true at the same time, and they all present conflicting information. Price of oil during Biden was pretty high. Trump comes in, brings it down, brings inflation down. But inflation is persistent. Then the price of oil goes back up because of the attacks on Iran. And then they come back down again. But price of oil, national average, is still above $4 a gallon. That seems to be the only thing anybody cares about. Nobody seems to care about groceries or beef or anything else. They just care about the price of gasoline. And I still maintain that's because when you fill your pump up, it's like going to Vegas and looking and staring at the slot machine, and you see the numbers spinning around so fast that you can't keep up with them. Try that sometime. Try it. Just next, when you fill up with gas, try to count, not the dollars, although that passes fast enough, try to count the cents, see how fast it goes. So why the Strait of Hormuz, though? Because the thing about that little strip of water, it doesn't do press conferences. It doesn't have its own communications office. It just carries the boats, or it doesn't carry the ships. And the boats have what are called transponders, just like a just like all airliners, even general aviation. They all have transponders. They squawk a certain frequency so that ATC, air traffic control, knows where all the planes are all the time. Same thing with these ships that are traversing the Strait of Hormuz, or anywhere else for that matter. You could watch them. There are plenty of websites, plenty of places you can go, and you can watch the ships, just like you can go to FlightAware, and you can watch the airplanes. The ships don't lie. So let me tell you what the ships say. Before I tell you what the ships say, however, I want you to hear what CENTCOM has to say. What is it that the Central Command is saying about what's going on in the Strait of Hormuz? Ready?
1: Central Command here with an operational update on two ongoing missions in the Middle East. Many of our 50,000 U.S. troops operating across the region are doing outstanding work executing the naval blockade against Iran while maintaining commercial traffic flow through the Strait of Hormuz. As recently announced, the U.S. military has achieved a major milestone in the Strait of Hormuz. We have successfully cleared sea mines in the Strait's international shipping lanes that were laid months ago by Iran's Islamic Revolutionary Guard Corps. Internationally recognized transit routes in the Strait are free of Iranian sea mines thanks to the incredible work of the U.S. military. Let's take a look at exactly what this means. Here's a nautical chart of the Strait of Hormuz and surrounding seas. It's frequently used by mariners around the world and clearly identifies the internationally recognized traffic separation scheme, which you see labeled on the chart as TSS. A traffic separation scheme is a highway system for ships on the ocean. Here on the chart, a dividing line is shown and placed between lanes with opposing traffic directions to keep ships safely apart in the narrow waterway. These are the long-standing lanes international shipping has historically used to transit the Strait of Hormuz, and over the past few months, our forces meticulously and quietly cleared them of sea mine threats using a combination of Navy divers, Navy SEALs, and U.S. air power from the Army, Navy, Air Force, and Marine Corps. The circumstances were challenging and dangerous to say the least, but we got the job done. Bottom line, today, international shipping lanes are open and momentum is building.
0: Let's just pause there for a moment. International shipping lanes are open. Now, when we get back, I said the ships don't lie. So let's see what the ships are telling us versus what the commander of CENTCOM is telling us. It's the Weekend with Michael Brown. Text lines open 33103, keyword Michael. I'll be right back.

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15: 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And then that will automatically download every day to your podcast app, every segment of the weekday program and the weekend program. So you get all of the Michael Brown programs. Back to the Strait of Hormuz. I'd sum it up this way. We have two podiums. We got one strait, and we have opposite stories. First, understand the fight that you're being asked to referee, that I'm being asked to referee. There are two governments standing at two podiums talking about the same 21-mile-wide berth of water. And those two podiums are telling you the exact opposite story. The president says the Strait of Hormuz is open. Now, he's been saying that for 3 weeks straight now. August 10th, quote, "The only one that has control of the Strait of Hormuz right now is the United States Navy. We control the Strait 100%, close quote. August 14th, "We own the Hormuz Strait, and we only allow boats to come in if we want them to come in." And yesterday, August 27th, "The Strait of Hormuz is open. We have control, and we have the blockade. Iran is not getting anything." So that's the presidential podium. Now the other one, in Tehran. Their Supreme National Security Council Secretary, a guy whose name I cannot pronounce, Mohsen Razaei, I don't know, who cares, on Saturday he said this: "The Strait of Hormuz is closed despite American claims, and it will not be open until America corrects its behavior." Oh, really? You want us to correct our behavior? Screw you. Then their deputy foreign minister went a step further. He called President Trump delusional and said, again, his quote, "His illusions about the Strait of Hormuz will be corrected soon." So there you have it. Washington says open, that we own it, we control it. Tehran just says closed, you're delusional. Both of them, hand on their heart, deadly serious, this is what we say. Now, they can't both be telling you the truth, or can they? So I don't want you to take either one. Instead, what I want to do is I want to go to the water itself. What does the water say? Here's what's actually moving through that strait right now. Day before yesterday, last day I've got good figures for, August 27th, the ship tracking data, this is Kepler, the outfit the oil traders themselves pay for, said about 10 commercial vessels went through. So the 10-day average is somewhere between 12 to 15. Now, a couple of weeks back, on the August 12, it was 8 ships in a single day. One maritime tracker clocked a day this month with only 2. Now hold that number in your hand, 10. All right? The 10-day average, somewhere between 12 to 15. 10. Now, before the war, before the end of February, that strait ran well over 100 ships a day. Some counts put the normal tanker traffic around 70 a day. The broader counts put all the transits up around 130 to 140. Either way, the Strait of Hormuz really was just a conveyor belt. And we know, we've heard it ad nauseum now, that 20% of the world's oil rode through there without anybody ever thinking twice about that. So we've gone from 100-plus ships a day down to about 10. Do that in your head. That's not a slowdown. That's the great majority of the traffic sitting still or going somewhere else or gone, just gone. Now, I could just stop right there and tell you that proves the strait is closed. But if I did, I'd be doing exactly what that email did to me last night. Because a ship that isn't sailing does not tell us why it isn't sailing. Maybe it really can't go through, or maybe it can get through just fine. But the captain is choosing not to go. Remember, when you get on, when you board a commercial airliner at Denver International Airport or LAX or LaGuardia or anywhere else, who has the final say on whether that flight takes off or not? The pilot. The pilot decides, and the same is true with the ships. So maybe it can get through, or maybe it can get through just fine, and the captain of the ship, of the tanker, is choosing not to go. The count alone is not going to tell you which. So don't count the ships. Go ask the people whose own money is riding on those ships. Go ask the men, the companies, that insure the ships. So is it open? I'd say, let's ask the insurance guy. So here I'm going to give the White House the strongest version of its own argument. So I think they've got a good argument, and it depends on the definition of open. What does open? Does open mean open? What does it mean? I think a smart person at that podium would say this back to me. Michael, you're being cute with the ship count. The strait is open. Our Navy cleared the mines. We fly air cover over that water around the clock. Any ship that wants to go can go safely. The only reason the count is down is that the insurance companies got skittish and they jacked up the premiums, and some ship owner sitting in Athens decided he'd rather not pay for it. Now, that's not us failing to open the strait. That's a nervous insurance market. So don't blame the United States Navy for cold feet for the guy sitting on around a conference table in Lloyd's of London. I think that's a real argument, and I think parts of it indeed are true. So let's go to Lloyd's of London and let's see whether it's true or not. Hear what the insurers themselves say. And this actually cuts against the White House, and it cuts pretty hard. Number one, insurance is available. That's probably the most important statement I can make right there. Insurance to cover the tankers, whether they're carrying crude oil or they are carrying cheap Chinese crap or whatever it is they're carrying through there, insurance is available. The Lloyd's Market Association, those are the London war risk underwriters, the people who actually write the checks for the insurance or for the claims, they have said, they've said flat out loud that coverage is there for anybody who wants to sail the Strait of Hormuz. Almost 9 in 10 of them will still write those policies. So the White House doesn't get to blame a missing insurance market. The market is actually open for business. Number two, I think this is the entire ballgame. Listen to why. Why those same insurers say the ships are not moving. Quote, the reason ships are not moving is not lack of insurance. It is that the ship masters and the ship owners are assessing the risk to their crew and their vessel as being just too high. Close quote. Too high. Not too expensive. Too dangerous. The people who make their living reading risk, reading danger for a price, looked at that strait of water and said, we'll sell you the policy, but we're telling you it's not safe out there. You can still go, but here's what your policy is going to cost you. And when they tell you that you can go, they say that in dollars. Because dollars don't posture, but dollars don't take a position. Before this war started, insuring a tanker through Hormuz cost about 0.25% of the value of the total value of the ship. The ship itself, its cargo, the humans on board, everything. About 0.25% of the value of the ship. Today, it's about 3 to 8%, and it has spiked as high as 10%. Put that in real money. We'll do that after the break. I want to tell you exactly what that highest 10% may actually be costing. And so for those going through, this is what they may be paying. I'll be right back.
16: 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You've got The Weekend with Michael Brown.

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14: Partly to mostly cloudy skies today with a good chance of scattered rain and storms, especially this morning through midday. Cooler with a high of 72, southwest winds 5 to 10. For Sunday, warm and more humid, high up to 82, tracking more scattered storms, 85 on Monday with similar rainfall. On 9 Storm Track, meteorologist Jackson Garlock.

Welcome back to Leaky with Michael Brown. Glad to have you with me. We're talking about the straight horror movie. Is it open? Is it not open? What's the definition of open? Do we control it, not control it? I'm trying to answer that question as objectively as I can. Because I think control, open, mean two entirely different things. And I think the best answer we can get is to ask the ships. What do the ships tell us about whether it's open or closed? Lloyd's of London says, yes, we'll underwrite the policies. It's open as far as we are concerned. So if you want to take your tanker full of cheap Chinese crap or crude oil or whatever it is, have at it. Here's your policy. Here's the premium payable up front. Those premiums used to be, prior to our attack on Iran, about a quarter of 1% of the value of the ship. And as I said, that's the value of everything. Today it runs from 3 to 8%. It spiked as high as 10%. So what does that mean? I mean, you know, it drives me nuts when people say, well, everything's increased 10%. What does that really mean, though? A big tanker's worth around $150 million. The insurance on one trip through the strait went from about $375,000 as the insurance premium before the war to as much as $15 million for now, for one trip, one way. That is not a small ripple in the market. That is the price going up something like 12 to 30 times over what they were normally paying. Now think about what a price is. Here's the economic lesson. I really want you, doesn't make any difference whether it's the price of this insurance premium, it's the price you pay for gas, it's the price you pay for the loaf of bread, it's the price I paid for the Diet Coke today. A price is just a room full of the coldest, most self-interested people on the entire planet with their own money on the table telling you exactly how dangerous they think something really is. When they raise the price of crossing that water 30-fold, they are not doing politics at all. They don't care. They're not on anybody's team. Well, actually, they are on somebody's team. They're on their own team because they're writing the policy that says if anything happens to your ship and your cargo and the people are on that ship, here's what we're going to pay. And we'll have to write the check for that. So, yes, they're on their own team. Rightfully so. They are measuring the exact danger that the White House says it erased. And their number says that danger is enormous. Do you know there's even an official scorecard? A public scorecard. There's a body, you can go look this up if you want to. There's a body in London called the Joint War Committee. Their entire job is to keep the list of the world's genuine war zones for shipping. The Strait of Hormuz is on that list right now. And they've told the world exactly what it takes to come off that list. Three things. Ships passing through over time without getting hit. A political situation that has calmed down. And hard proof that the mines really are gone. Now, as of this week, not one of those three I can confirm as being actually true. Now, the White House has said, and you heard the CENTCOM commander tell us, that they have accomplished those things. Telling me something and proving something to me are two entirely different things. It doesn't mean that I'm saying the president is lying or that the White House communications office is lying. Or for that matter, I'm certainly not saying that the commander of CENTCOM is lying because they may actually have the proof. But for all any number of reasons, they're not going to tell us that. I can tell you why that first one isn't true. And it's the part of this story that nobody in that email really wanted anybody to go check out. 11 days before the White House told me in that email last night that we control the water, a man died in that water. A bulk carrier called the Minoan Dignity was making an overnight run through the strait, the 17th into the 18th of August. Something hit her in the engine room, some sort of projectile. The chief engineer was killed. It wasn't a fluke. Because the same Greek company that managed that ship had another ship, the Minoan Pioneer,
that got hit 2 weeks before that. That same day, the 17th, the Iran's Revolutionary Guard pulled alongside a tanker called the Amara near Keshan Island, climbed aboard, and took her. First ship the Iranians have grabbed since June. Now think about that. You can clear every mine in the strait. You can fly a fighter jet over it every hour of the day. And none of that would have saved that chief engineer the Minoan dignity. And none of it stops a boat full of Revolutionary Guard from climbing onto a tanker and sailing it back into an Iranian port. Now, that has not happened since then. So that may be iffy, right? You cannot sweep a mine to stop a hijacking. You cannot fly air cover over a boarding party. The two things actually happening out there, or I should say, let me be more accurate, the two things that have actually happened out there. So you see, we may have a time differential. I'm talking about things that happened a week, 2 weeks ago, and an email that landed last night. So the two things actually happening out there, the projectiles and the seizures, are the two things all that hardware does not touch. But regardless of whether things have changed since then, we still know this. And that's why the insurance people still won't call it safe. And that's why the ships won't sail. Not cold feet. There's a body. There's a stolen tanker in the same week as the Victory email. Now, I want to give the administration a win because they did earn part of it. Here's what a lot of guys in my chair would just spike the ball and go to commercial. I don't want to do that. I don't think it's honest because I think there's a real American win buried in here, and I think the White House has earned it. Yesterday, as you just heard, the actual military command, CENTCOM, Admiral Brad Cooper, announced just yesterday they finished clearing Iranian sea mines out of the international shipping lanes. Now, not out of the entire Strait of Hormuz. If you look at the map and you see that little part where Oman kind of points up and it makes that almost pyramid-like shape if you're looking at a map straight on, the shipping lanes are on the south side. They're on the side of Oman, away from the Iranian shores. And those shipping lanes go both directions. It's a shipping highway. And there's a certain amount of distance between those going one direction and those going the other direction. And that's what Commander Admiral Brad Cooper has said we have cleared. Navy divers, Navy SEALs, air power, in contested water with the Revolutionary Guard, still out there. Now, that's dangerous, and that's really skilled work by real Americans, and nobody should ever wave it off. They're putting their lives on the line to open that strait. That's number one. Number two, the doomsday that everybody promised us never happened. Back in the spring, the smart said that if this drags on, we're going to see $200 a barrel oil. Well, it's been dragging on month six now. And this morning, a barrel of Brent crude closed around $88. Down for the week. The oil market, which bets billions of real dollars on exactly this kind of fear, looked at this strait this week and they actually got calmer. They took a deep breath, exhaled. They weren't scared. The apocalypse got called off. Three, and I think this is the big one for the White House. The Iranian oil money, it really is drying up. This isn't the White House telling me this. It's the independent tanker trackers. Around 50 loaded Iranian tankers sitting off Iran's coast with nowhere to go. About 135 million barrels of Iranian oil just bobbing in floating storage, and that pile is growing bigger by the day. So when the president says Iran is not getting its oil money on the crude, he's a lot closer to right than Tehran wants you to know. And of course, all of this gets filtered through the cabal. The only thing that I had was the email from the White House last night, which is what I used for the entire basis of this entire topic. So that means that Tehran's podium is actually lying to us. The foreign minister says we closed the strait. We're in charge. No, they're not. Iran did not slam that door. For 50 years, Iran waved the Strait of Hormuz around like a loaded gun. Close it and choke the world off. That was their entire bet right there. And this summer, the American Navy called that bluff and the card did not work. If you've been told America got humiliated out there, the evidence doesn't back it up.
So the U.S. Navy, CENTCOM, won something very real. Hold that up next to the email. But what the win is and what the slogan added are two different things. The honest size of the win. Iran can no longer close the strait at will. And Iran can no longer sell its own oil. Both are true. Both are real. Both worth an American being proud of. And I am. Here's what the slogan added on top. We control it. We own it. 100% infallible. The wall of steel. That's the part where the water doesn't actually sign. Because owning a waterway means anybody can cross it safely on your say-so, whenever you want to. What we actually have out there is a strait that you have to sweep for mines, fly air cover over, escort ships through in convoys, where a sailor got killed last week and a tanker got stolen. That's not something you own. That's a fight you're still in the middle of. And I'm not the one saying so. Dennis Cetrinowicz, I think is how you pronounce his name. He works at the Institute for National Security Studies in Israel. They're total hawks. Trust me, they're total hawks. And they're not friends of Iran, right? His verdict, flat, and I quote, "The United States does not control the Strait of Hormuz. Iran retains sufficient capabilities to disrupt maritime traffic." Okay. He gets back to open, close, closed, open. Now watch this. Because it tells you how this game is being played. That White House email I got, stuffed with all the experts listed, 9, 10 of them, I forget how many, all saying it's working. And one of the names they quote is Raz Zimt. Raz Zimt works at the very same Israeli institute that I just quoted. Exact same building. The White House quoted the one who agreed, left out the one who says we don't control. Same institute, opposite verdict. They just kept the half they liked. I don't blame them for that. And the rest of the letterhead on that list, the Foundation for the Defense of Democracy, a group I know the director very well. United Against Nuclear Iran, I actually know the director there. Hudson, former Trump National Security Staff, very serious people. They're not liars. But that's the Iran hawk bench, top to bottom, quoting the hawks to prove the hawk policy is working like asking the barber whether you need a haircut. Well, of course you do. But I can't end this without discussing, how does this end up on your kitchen table? How does it end up in your bank account? How does it end up anywhere to affect you? That's next. I'll be right back.

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Hey, welcome back to Weekend with Michael Brown. Glad to have you with me. I appreciate you tuning in. You know, if you like what we do during the weekend, you might like the weekday program. And that's really easy to listen to, even whether, I don't care where you live, West Coast, East Coast, up in the Dakotas, or down in Tejas, wherever you want to listen. 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KOA. It's at 850 AM and 94.1 FM on the radio dial. Once you find that, hit that as a preset, and then Monday through Friday, just, boom, turn that on, 9 to noon Mountain Time, and you can stream the weekday program live. Now, why does all this end up in your kitchen table? Why should you care? You're standing in your kitchen in, you know, out in wherever today. Why do you care about 10 ships and a strip of water on the far side of the planet? Two reasons, both close to home. The first, obviously, is the gas pump. And that's simple. Right now, the markets are calm. Gas is sitting around $4 a gallon. But that calm is really thin. It is one more mine or one more seized tanker, one more bad night in that strait away from just being gone. And when it goes, you're going to feel it exactly that same week at the pump, at the register, right in the middle of an election year. And everybody that's spiking the football today is going to own that price at the pump, too. The minute it moves. So I'd suggest everybody just calm down. Just sit down, shut up. There's nothing that you and I can do about it except talk about it. And everybody's kind of gone to their corners. The second reason I think is bigger. And it's actually the one that kind of worries me. It's the words. When the president stands up and says we own it 100%, a wall of steel, infallible, he nails his own feet to the floor. Do we own it? Do we control it? Two entirely different things. Because the ocean doesn't take orders from the press release. If Iran floats one mine into that lane, if the Iranian Revolutionary Guard grabs one more tanker, the man who said infallible will have to answer for it. And the only thing big enough to defend a word like infallible would be more force, bigger force. That is how a slogan on a Friday night email can turn into somebody's kid on a destroyer in the middle of the Persian Gulf. The word comes first. The bill could come later. And so I really want you to listen closely when you hear the news stories, because I think I can make a really strong case for the Strait of Hormuz is open. Now, yes, because we're there, and even the insurance carriers say it's open. At a cost. So, your car insurance is available. I know you've had two DUIs and you've got 14,000 speeding tickets and you went blazing through a school zone. Yeah, you can still get insurance somewhere, but it's going to cost you 2 years' annual salary. We got the same thing going on here. I read that email last night, and my first reaction, my gut level reaction was, I really wanted it to be entirely true, all parts of it. Open, closed, you know, open control, everything. I want our Navy to win. Real Americans went into mined water and cleaned it out. And the commander of CENTCOM is telling me that. I really do not believe the commander of CENTCOM is going to go and put something up on their Facebook page and have it full of lies. When your team does something brave and really hard, every instinct you've got says, take that win. Read the good news out loud. Go home happy about it. That instinct is exactly the moment that we should also stop and go back and check. Because the people that wrote those emails that come in to me, I've worked with them before. I've been right there in that White House comms office, and they want to tell you what they want you to think. I'm asking you, take it at face value. Yes, the way it's worded.

0: you believe the ships. Believe the insurance man before you believe the podium. Not our podium, not Tehran's podium. The water keeps its own honest books. And this week the books say, mines are cleared, real win. Iran's oil, choked, that's a real win. The strait open, safe, and ours, 100%? Yes, for $15 million a trip to insure, and they got a man killed last Tuesday. That one, the ships will not sign. Now, keep that in your mind. I'll be right back.
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3: As veterans, we've dealt with noise. From chains clanking as they're clamped onto cargo, to orders coming down the chain of command. We can handle that kind of noise. Back home, the noise is different. It seems like everyone's talking all at once and over each other because they just want to be heard. They're taking selfies and oversharing. But we know that it's not about hearing. 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Listening to what's actually happening with our fellow veterans. Understanding each other because we share the same experiences, the same vocabulary, following the same paths that others have walked. If only we can pick up the trail. 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
5: Turning up the heat, I'm Roger Stern, Fox News. The Trump administration increasing the economic pressure on Iran and asking G20 countries to join in. Fox's Jonathan Hunt in Tel Aviv.
6: From the few videos we are seeing from inside Iran, we know that the availability of goods is dipping sharply. We know that there are long lines at gas stations, but the economy has not been crushed. And that's what Treasury Secretary Scott Bessent says the U.S. now wants to do. So Secretary Bessent will be heading to the G20 summit in Asheville, North Carolina, and appealing to countries there to help the U.S. do exactly that. It won't be easy. Iran still has significant trading partners: China, Russia, India, Turkey, Iraq, Pakistan, and Qatar. And China is the biggest problem there. They've said they will not join the U.S. sanctions program.
5: Iran's foreign minister accused the U.S. of using the media to influence prices for personal gain. He also says some in American Israel are promoting war. Thousands remain missing after last week's floods along the Nepal-China border, and the International Red Cross and Red Crescent are sending aid to the victims. Matt Bodden, Red Cross manager for Nepal, told Fox News Live how bad the devastation was and how much of the country has been impacted.
7: Starting from the border with China all the way down to the border with India, and some impacts even felt further afield within India. So you can see it right across the country where most of the bridges have been washed out. The country is divided now into essentially two parts.
5: The State Department says 90 Americans are missing the flood caused by a glacier breakup. 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
13: RFK Jr., our health secretary, blaming the record measles outbreak, which killed two people in Pennsylvania, on parents who don't vaccinate their children for religious reasons.
14: They're entitled to make them. My job as HHS secretary is to make sure that if those children get sick, that they're taken care of. There's no reason that anybody in America should be dying of measles in this day and age. There's no reason. It's malpractice if that happens.
13: Kennedy on Fox's Saturday in America. Physicians across the nation say Kennedy is responsible for the measles outbreak because he's told people that vaccines are dangerous. There's no medical evidence to support that claim. Just days after a trial date was set for Khalil Sheikh Mohammed, a federal judge says the confession by the alleged 9/11 mastermind cannot be used in court.
15: On Friday, a judge ruled Khalil Sheikh Mohammed's confession, reportedly given back in 2007, may not be used against him in an upcoming trial. This decision means further delays for the case that is set for trial in summer of 2028. The New York Post reports the judge who issued the ruling over concerns the confession was given under duress. The trial judge was quoted as saying, "The prosecution has failed to prove by a preponderance of the evidence that Mr. Mohammed's statements to the FBI were voluntarily given. The confession is believed to be a crucial piece of evidence."
13: Fox's Mark Meredith. A group of soldiers in Niger say that they rebelled against officers at a key military base. They fired at sensitive locations in the capital in what's seen as a major threat to the country's struggling junta. Gunfire and explosions were heard near a major airport and the presidential palace. The nation's defense ministry says the military is regaining control of many of the sites targeted by the rebels, but it is not all under control. I'm Roger Stern, and this is Fox News.
16: Partly to mostly cloudy skies today with a good chance of scattered rain and storms, especially this morning through midday. Cooler with a high of 72, southwest winds 5 to 10. For Sunday, warm and more humid, high up to 82, tracking more scattered storms, 85 on Monday with similar rainfall. On 9 Storm Track, meteorologist Jackson Garlock.
17: Get the latest forecast, street-level zoom-in radar, and weather watches and warnings anytime at WSAU.com/weather. 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
24: 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Hope you had a good weekend. Unbelievable what happened at the old WNBA game. A lot of people are talking about this.
25: Man, I am literally shaking still at this absolute unabashed show and display of blatant transphobia.
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25: Against,
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25: Against a stunning and brave woman, Enes Kanter-Freedom. Former NBA player who has decided he's going to identify as a woman and play in the WNBA. That's what he wants to do.
0: Yeah.
25: So he was courtside and he's getting ready to, you know, he's, you know, cheering on what may be potential rivals or teammates in the W.
0: Yes.
25: And he gets booted because he cheered too much for Sophie Cunningham of the Indiana Fever. And the Chicago Sky's Natasha Cloud was very upset with him and kicked him out because she hates trans people. She hates the bigotry on display. This is, it is 2026. I thought we were past this.
0: Thought it was a league of acceptance.
25: So, yeah, so Enos Kanter Freedom, who's definitely a very strong woman. I mean, she didn't look like she was shaking as much as I was. I'm still shaking right now.
0: He was shaking so much he grew a full beard courtside.
25: He did.
0: Yes.
5: he stood up. He's I forget how tall that guy is, but he's a big dude.
25: He's like 6'10 or something.
0: Woman,
25: like
0: yeah. Scott.
5: Oh, I'm sorry. Woman, female, girl.
0: There you go.
5: Yes. He's going to dominate.
0: So, yes, she spoke.
7: I put my hands up to celebrate, right? Literally a couple position later, Natasha came back and starts screaming and yelling and said, she's not going to sleep with you. And I was like, I am not trying to sleep with her. I'm just here to protect women and support her.
0: Talking about Sophie Cunningham, right. Of course. Yes.
7: And then obviously after that, she started yapping and she started to walk towards me. And literally I just got up and then I was like, I'm just here to protect women and that's all, right? And then she started to yell. She started to use some very heavy language. She started to actually cuss. And I was very shocked that there were a lot of kids and there were a lot of teenagers was at that game. And I just cannot believe that she was just cussing and using those F-bombs in front of all these kids. And that is not, I mean, I'm sure like she's loved in Chicago and many kids and idolizing her and stuff, but that's not a WNBA athlete should react, you know? And then anyway, and then after that, the security guy, you know, came and then I was like, listen, you need to leave. I was like, can you please tell me why do I need to leave? They said, look, you just need to leave.
0: Well, there you go.
25: From these hateful people in the bleachers, they were yelling down at this brave, brave individual saying, boo, get out of here. It was just, I mean, there are no words that I can use on the radio to properly showcase my dismay at this blatant transphobia and bigotry.
0: What you're saying is that this person, it took incredible bravery to yes. come out as a woman yes. after years as a man in the NBA.
25: Yes.
0: Knowing the ridicule that this person would face by identifying as a woman.
25: I mean,
0: and there are some people that claim to be mind readers that know that maybe he's faking this. And that others are not.
25: Well,
0: and somehow they have these incredible psychic powers to know whether or not someone's faking being a woman or really believing it.
5: Yes. Well, what's the test? There is no test. You just say you not. Are.
0: Yes.
5: That's it.
25: Enos,
5: if you say you are, you are. There you go.
25: Enos
0: but you don't have the mind-reading gene, Scott.
5: Enos rhymes with penis.
25: Thank you.
0: Thank you for that.
5: That's why he can't play in the
0: Got it. Okay.
25: Enos Kanter Freedom is the Jackie Robinson of our time.
5: Gosh dang.
25: Luckily, Enos Kanter Freedom is strong enough to withstand the abuse from these fans who are so close-minded.
0: Boy, oh boy.
5: I've never seen an 80-20 issue in my life take up this much oxygen. Holy cow.
0: It is,
5: it
0: man.
5: Really is amazing to me.
0: And again, this whole thing, because Sophie Cunningham was asked a question.
5: Yeah.
0: And she has the opinion of over 75% of people in this country.
5: Yes.
0: But for these people, it's beyond the pale.
5: Right. Once you step out of the cult, man, they're damning you at that point. Yeah, I mean, it's really something. You know, and I try to separate. I told you this before, but I'm going through stuff over the weekend. I'm seeing all this stuff. Mm-hmm. And pretty much universally, everyone was on the same page. Yes. Like, what Cantor's doing is really relatively a genius. He's making them do things they don't want to do.
0: Yes.
5: And he's forcing the issue by saying, why not? Hey, if all you got to do is say you are, then you are, right?
0: Right.
5: There's no other way to prove it. But guys like Jeff Perlman, the great author, I love his books. I've read several of his books. He writes sports.
0: Yeah.
5: Great books. But he came out on his podcast and was like, you know, Enos Cantor is an a-hole for this. I'm not surprised. I'm a little surprised. I didn't realize he was that kind
0: of... Oh, he's left.
5: But
0: he's left.
5: That's insanity. You're a sports writer.
0: Is the guy
5: writer.
0: That wrote the book about the Mets and the 90s Cowboys, and I think he's a great writer.
5: I think so, too, yeah.
0: And he's got the mind virus, too.
5: But it's like, I can't deal with that anymore. I mean, what are you talking about, man?
0: I know.
5: He's the D-bag? That's what he called him.
0: Yes, exactly.
5: You know, it's like...
0: For pointing this out.
5: Yeah, for showing everybody how ludicrous the whole thing is. This entire conversation we're having.
0: I agree.
5: Gosh dang. Yeah.
0: Okay. Well, there'll be more on that, because there's a lot of different angles to this, and then there's a clash outside the arena.
5: Oh, I saw that, too.
0: Of course. It's just pretty wild.
5: It's an upside-down world, my friends.
0: And then you have the Democratic Party taken over by the Democratic Socialists, basically the Marxists.
25: Oh, yeah.
5: Communists.
25: Yes. They call themselves Democratic Socialists, though. The Democratic Socialists of America... I like there are a few different accounts. Forget his last name, Stu something, who follows all of this stuff with the DSA. There are a few other groups that they just get into these Zoom calls and look at these dorks talking about their revolution. What you're gonna do?
0: Yeah.
25: Well, this guy says, hey, there's somebody who's gonna have to get violent, apparently.
0: Okay.
8: We have seen that the Democratic Party establishment that we have has to be ripped out. We can actually start to grab hold of the ship of state and steer it in our direction, but it's going to be a, you know, violent process.
0: Oh, really?
5: A violent process.
25: This is what makes me laugh so much when I hear all these Democrats on Capitol Hill saying, well, it's a big tent. They don't want a big tent. They want to wear your tent like a skin suit.
0: Yes.
5: Yes.
0: Yeah, that's the whole plan. They'll go along with, yes, it's a big tent. Thank you for welcoming us in until we take it over.
25: Yes.
0: And then boot you or take you out in a violent way. It doesn't really matter. Yeah, you're seeing that all over the place. Meanwhile, as far as legacy media goes, playing the same games, very much trying to call out anybody that would say maybe... have parents take a look at vaccines and the schedule and figure out what's best for them and have them talk to their doctor. No! You need to do exactly what the pharmaceutical companies suggest they do.
5: Mm-hmm.
0: That should be just part of it. As Dr. Oz was on with Margaret Brennan on CBS, I don't know if you caught this or not.
9: The question, again, this comes back to a much more fundamental issue, Margaret. Do parents have the right to ask questions? We already experienced what happened during COVID when we took away that right from parents. They were forced to give their kids COVID vaccines.
11: They were not forced to give their kids
9: Well, they were pushed hard and oftentimes hindered from doing what they wanted to do, like going out socially, if their kids were not included in these programs. What
11: there
9: we should,
11: no
9: as a nation...
11: mandate.
9: No, of course, it's not up to the state. It's not up to the federal government. It's up to the states. States do this. The request of the president is to make sure that states offer parents either eligibility because of religious beliefs or other reasons why they may not want to have their kids take all the vaccines in order. Let's pick a specific example, hepatitis B. Hepatitis B is a vaccine I happen to like. I got the hepatitis B vaccine, but it helps adults avoiding issues if they're involved, for example, in my case as a doctor, if I were just hit myself with a needle with a patient, but it usually is for drug abusers and for people who are involved in...
11: Or infants who could be exposed by a caregiver, by someone in their house, by parent unwittingly, which is why it is provided
9: extraordinarily rare, and it's hard to design an entire program around just that possibility. The reality is, if a parent wants to delay this vaccine from the hour the child is born for a few years because they don't think they're going to be in those high-risk categories, why not give the parent that choice? Again, we're going to pay for it no matter what.
0: It's so maddening to watch this go on and on and on, and the way they try to paint the current administration when it comes to this, where what they're talking about is just common sense. There is a war on freaking common sense. And I will say, maybe I was a little naive to think, okay, once Trump won in 24, we're going to get back to common sense.
5: No.
0: No, the nonsensical people are fighting tooth and nail, and it's not going to stop.
5: They've doubled and tripled down. Margaret Brennan is so smug.
0: Oh, yeah.
5: Just so smug.
0: Yes.
5: Well, not quite as smart as I am, are you, Dr. Oz?
0: Well, it wasn't mandated.
5: Yeah.
0: Was it? Okay, you know exactly what he meant.
5: Yeah, of course you did. Yes. But it's that...
0: I know.
5: She rubs me the wrong way, man. It's
0: oh,
5: just,
0: you're
5: everything
0: not alone.
5: Is smug.
0: Oh.
5: Humorless and smug.
0: Oh, no. I could go on and on about Margaret Brennan.
5: Ugh.
0: But it's time for Mashup Monday.
5: Oh, yeah.
0: This is what we look forward to.
5: Yeah.
0: David's got a great one. This is a bunch all combined together?
25: Yes, it is. So, you know, last week I said, I'm not really sure if this mashup is going to work. And I think we kind of agreed, it was Seven Nation Army with Smells Like Teen Spirit. It was
0: It
25: was all right.
0: It was all right. Yeah.
25: Well, this is a tour de force from Bill McClintock. Call this my penance.
0: Okay.
25: It's Peter Gabriel's Sledgehammer. Sly and the Family Stones, thank you for letting me be myself again.
0: Awesome.
25: Stevie Wonder's Superstition and Pink Floyd's Another Brick in the Wall Part 2.
5: Holy smokes.
0: I think all of us like at least three out of the four.
25: Yes.
5: I think I might like all four.
0: You like a Pink Floyd song?
5: Yeah, that one I do.
0: Okay.
5: Yeah.
0: All right, roll it.

0: Wow, that's really well done.
1: No, man.
2: That is good.
1: All right. Really good. Coming out of left field blew my mind when I was
2: playing. I like that. This
0: yeah.
2: Yeah. Gear shifting going on all over the place. Yes.
0: If you lose the Peter Gabriel vocal, it's an A+.
2: Hey, now.
0: Sorry, Scott. Just kidding. Christians and Muslims are branches on the same street tree? Who said that? And the five stories we're watching today coming up.
1: I'm not one to say I told you so, but I switched to Pure Talk over a year ago, and ever since, I've been telling people there's no better wireless company out there. 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

0: The Markley Van Camp and Robin Show. Oh, boy. Jamie Markley, David Van Camp, Scott Robbins. Yep. We have a lot of fun. We do.
1: We do.
0: Now it's time for the five stories we're watching today.
2: 1, 2, 3, 4, 5.
3: All right, number five, New York City Democratic Socialist leader Gustavo Gordillo, Gay Gomez Adams. He was, we went through the saga last week, and there's an addendum to this now. So he was kicked out of a labor union because he didn't pay his dues or show up to work. His parents bought him a $1.5 million house. And now he's been caught about lying about living in an apartment because, you know, he's one of the people, right? I know what it's like to try to make ends meet. Well, he lived in that apartment for a few months during the gut renovation of that $1.5 million house his parents bought him.
1: Well, you got to live somewhere,
3: and
1: right?
3: And he was evicted for not paying rent.
1: You're kidding me.
0: Rich kid and a welcher all at the same time.
3: Yes. Yeah.
0: Unreal.
3: Number four, a Texas judge denied Carmelo Anthony's request for a new trial in the stabbing death of 17-year-old Austin Metcalf.
0: Well, it wasn't even close.
3: No. No, it wasn't. Number three, President Trump announced tariffs on Canadian cars, trucks, automotive parts, and steel that will jump to 50% on January 1st of 2027, accusing Canada of ripping off the United States for years. Now, you may be asking what happened with this deal. Well, one of the sticking points is that Canada has been exporting Chinese steel to the U.S., saying that it was Canadian steel, so China could get around tariffs. And they said, hey, stop that. And Canada said, no, we're not going to, buddy. All right?
0: Okay.
3: And so, yeah, Trump's like, all right, look, we're just going to go ahead and roll forward with the tariffs until you come to your senses. Number two, nearly 200 vessels sailed through the Strait of Hormuz last week. That's a 400% spike in the last 2 weeks. Iran's own oil exports, meanwhile, have dropped to near zero. And there is some panic in Tehran between the hardliners and the people who are actually supposed to be running a government.
0: Yes.
3: Because, yeah, there's the natives are getting restless with all of this there. You think things are kind of rough here, it's nothing compared to what this has done to Iran.
4: Well, and the pressure is just going to get tighter as this week goes on.
3: Yep. And then number one, I'll personal stereo this one again. In the Senate primary in Alaska, Dan Sullivan has endorsed Dan Sullivan over Dan Sullivan. That's right. Former Anchorage Mayor Dan A. Sullivan has endorsed Alaska Senator Dan S. Sullivan for re-election this fall over teacher Dan J. Sullivan, who's actually a Democrat, but got in because, well, he has the same name as the incumbent Republican. They're trying to cheat.
1: And what, the former rep, Mary Sullivan?
3: Yes. Yeah, Mary Sullivan.
4: Man, oh, man. So, yeah, the whole Sullivan thing has been crazy.
1: It has.
3: Apparently, there's an attorney in Oklahoma named Dan Sullivan. I'm waiting to see who he supports. Dan Sullivan, Dan Sullivan, or Dan Sullivan?
1: See, wouldn't that be a great bit now? Every Dan Sullivan in every state anywhere is endorsing this guy now?
4: Yes. It's not bad.
1: There's your idea for free right there, Dan Sullivan.
3: Which one?
1: I don't know. Whichever one wins, that's all.
0: So I know last week, Scott, you had a lot of fun with the Prince Harry and Meghan Markle story.
1: Yes. Yes.
0: I don't know how this is going to work. But it is. This fall has been unbelievable.
1: Yep.
0: And why is it? Because you had what seemed to be so many supporters that say were either middle of the road or left, especially women. And it seems to have turned. Is that because they think she is now a fraud? Or they just didn't buy into they were the victims?
1: They probably got a whiff of her crappy shows and decided that I want no part of that.
4: Yeah, that could be.
1: Well, they're terrible.
3: I think there actually is a lot to be said for that, especially the moment that went viral from one of the Netflix series where she's just like dunking on the guy's grandma and he's just sitting there taking it. Like, a lot of the women who would be the target audience for that, they liked the royal family. And they didn't like how Meghan or Harry were talking about the royals.
4: Well, did you hear she was trying to start her acting career again by taking a role in Guy Ritchie's show, The Gentleman, was in advanced talks for the part, but then the offer was withdrawn because the backlash in the UK has been so intense.
1: Wow.
4: Yeah. Okay, we got to get to Christians and Muslims, branches of the same tree. Who said that? Next.

0: 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Never miss another game with WSAU.
1: Did you know you might be part of the 75% of Americans who think they waste less food than they actually do? 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Eating leftovers is great, but things like freezing food that you can't eat right away, donating surplus food within your community, and better understanding food date labels can have an even bigger impact. To learn more, visit World Wildlife Fund at wwf.earth/foodwaste and spread the word that food should never be trash.
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13: Partly to mostly cloudy skies today with a good chance of scattered rain and storms, especially this morning through midday. Cooler with a high of 72, southwest winds 5 to 10. For Sunday, warm and more humid, high up to 82, tracking more scattered storms, 85 on Monday with similar rainfall. On 9 Storm Track, meteorologist Jackson Garlock.
11: Get the latest forecast, street-level zoom-in radar, and weather watches and warnings anytime at WSAU.com/weather.

0: The Markley, Van Camp, and Robbins Show. Jamie Markley, David Van Camp, Scott Robbins. Okay, Christians and Muslims are branches on the same tree.
1: Yes. That is
0: what coexist champion said that.
1: That would be U.S. Senate candidate and, you know, seminarian James Tallarico, talking about Islam, Christianity, basically the same thing when you think about it.
2: Well, one branch wants the other two dead.
1: Well, yeah, I mean, if that branch could, you know, get the hacksaw and put it away, yeah, it'd be great.
2: Mm-hmm.
0: Okay, let's hear this.
3: Christians and Muslims and Jews all worship the same God. Muslims love Jesus. They love Moses and Abraham. We are all branches on the same tree as the Abrahamic faith. And so it's heartbreaking to watch.
0: Hold on a second. Mm-hmm. Love Jesus. Is that true? I know they look at Jesus as a prophet.
1: Oh, yeah, there is a good amount of reverence, but he's not God in the flesh.
0: Of course.
1: That's what Christians would profess.
0: Is that, well, they love him. Okay. As a Christian, do you love Moses? I guess. I mean, there's definitely reverence, but love, it's just a weird way to phrase it to me. I'm getting maybe semantics here. Go ahead, James.
3: And so it's heartbreaking to watch extremists, whether they are Christian nationalists or whether they're the Taliban or Al-Qaeda, perverting these beautiful traditions that have so much in common to attack others and consolidate their own power.
0: Spoken like a wolf in sheep's clothing. I mean, very well done. Way to deceive.
1: I love that. Okay, so point to me on the map, I guess, in America, where a bunch of Christian nationalists are, you know, enslaving women and, you know, getting all beheady on each other.
0: Exactly.
2: They do this all the time. They try to draw some parallels.
0: Yes.
2: Between, you know, foul play on all sides.
0: Yes.
2: Nah, it's not comparable.
0: Well,
2: cutting off somebody's hands or poking their eyes out is different.
0: Yes.
2: Maybe a little.
0: And then it's the argument, well, most, if not close to all, of the Quran is peaceful. Okay, but there are definitely parts that are not. And if you go chronological, as far as the jihadi verses, they supersede the others. Rarely do you hear people actually talk about that, but I mean, that is true. And I'm not saying that that doesn't mean that Christians and Muslims can't be friends. Because I think some Muslims don't take their faith that serious the same way some Christians don't take their faith that serious. And sometimes it's in name only. Or you like the idea of the tradition, but you don't follow everything.
2: Maybe,
0: but again, how do you know?
2: Yeah. Maybe Tallarico's seminary was different.
1: Yeah.
2: He is a reverend, you know.
0: Well, it's different in that it doesn't follow the Bible. Well,
2: that part's different, yes.
0: Yeah. Which then makes it kind of hard to say it's Christian.
2: Yeah.
0: But again, to most of the world, it's like, yeah, whatever. They said they're Christian. They're Christian.
2: Mm-hmm.
0: Or whatever. But,
2: again, oh, boy.
0: That dude needs the Muslim vote.
1: Yeah.
0: He knows it. You know. So he's going to talk about how Texas is terrible to blacks and that it's just awful that this beautiful religion is getting poisoned by some Christian nationalists or something. Because he's figuring all the, quote, Christian nationalists are going to be voting for Paxton. Mm-hmm. Okay. This guy gets more annoying as time goes on.
1: That's the thing.
0: He's already just kind of a goof nut.
1: Yeah.
0: As he goes on.
1: Yeah.
0: Gosh. They're saying I know people think he's really got a shot. Is that the way you see it?
1: I don't.
0: Yeah.
1: The biggest thing he has going for him is that, again, like, I think, you know, as far as Ken Paxton is concerned, you know, if you are conservative, he is a warrior for you. The problem is that his personal life is a crap show. And that's getting thrown out there a lot.
0: But yeah. Yeah, they knew it would. Mm-hmm. And there you go. Meanwhile, that dude, he's supposed to be highly respected. An intellectual. Scott Galloway.
1: Yes.
0: Who got doxxed and then all of a sudden said, hey, wait a second, we're supposed to go after all the rich people, not me.
1: Right.
0: This isn't cool.
2: Run out of targets after a while, though.
0: Yeah. He was on Bill Maher's show. And, man, I don't think I'd ever heard of Luxist before.
2: Hmm. What?
0: Sexist, racist, Luxist.
2: Luxist?
0: Yeah, you got to be good looking. Yes, as far as politics because he thinks Gavin Newsom's going to be the one to be president. Here's the take.
4: I think Gavin Newsom is going to be our president. I think we're a looksist, sexist, racist country. And I think I think the only thing I'm fairly confident about is the Democratic nominee will be a straight white man over 6 feet tall.
5: Do you think in general the country is racist and sexist in 2026?
4: Yeah.
5: That characterizes us in a general way?
4: Well, okay. I don't see any reason why Secretary Clinton lost to Donald Trump other than sexism.
0: Okay, this guy's supposed to be an intellectual, right?
1: He's an idiot.
2: Please.
0: Yes. Talk to any common sense people. They'll tell you. She was an unlikable candidate from the jump.
2: Yeah. Yeah.
0: Bad candidate.
2: Yes.
0: That's why she got beat by Obama.
2: Yes.
0: But if we were, racist, he wouldn't have been elected. So are we more sexist than racist?
1: Apparently,
0: I mean,
1: so.
0: Which is it?
1: Or did Kamala Harris's defeat, did that reset the counter? So the election of Barack Obama twice didn't count for racist.
0: I guess.
1: Okay.
0: Because if you remember, she never made it to the primary, Kamala Harris. She had to drop out in 2019. Yeah. Because she had less than 2%. And what was it? Of the black vote. She was getting killed.
1: Mm-hmm.
0: By white women, white dudes, mm-hmm. pretty much anyone else that ran. So that whole nonsense, if you're a good candidate, who cares?
1: Well, and looksist. I mean, I say this with all due respect to our current president. Nobody voted for him because he's a smoke show.
0: Yeah, I got to go along with that take. I was thinking the same thing, but wasn't quite ready for the James take, but I know you're not.
1: David?
0: Yeah, exactly. Yeah.
1: Oh, I'm sorry, dude.
0: Do you agree with it, Scott?
2: That Donald Trump's not a smoke show?
0: Yes.
2: Yes, I agree with
1: Scott!
0: I think you're very handsome, President.
1: I'd love that.
0: Yeah, I know.
2: But I don't think pantsuits was right up there either, so.
0: Oh, my gosh. No. No, for being such an intellectual, that guy's a dope. The Galloway.
1: Yeah.
0: Man. All right, it's that time. We do it a couple of times a day. Go around the table. It may not be the biggest story out there, but it caught your attention. You want to bring it in. David, today, what's your story?
1: Carolyn Hax is a syndicated newspaper advice columnist. You may have seen some of her articles. But she just handled a very weird case, and I just wanted to highlight this.
0: Okay. Roll it.
6: My daughter is in a polyamorous relationship with a married couple who are trying to have a baby. She plans to adopt the baby as a third parent. I don't like the man, and I'm worried for her. Should I intervene? No. I certainly hope your daughter is an adult. One of the hardest things to do as a parent is to watch a child make choices you wouldn't make. But that's the job. It's not your life.
0: That's the job. It's not your life to talk common sense into someone that's going down the wrong road. Just let them do it and watch the flames.
1: I mean, I think intervene, I don't know what you expect if the person is an adult, but yeah, I mean, you speak your mind, say, I think you're an idiot for doing this. I think this ends badly.
0: Like, are you nuts?
1: Yeah.
0: What are you thinking? How do you think this is going to end? This is what you want out of life? Think about it. Let's play this out. That's the conversation you would have. And if they disown you, fine.
2: Yeah, are we
0: gonna look at speak your mind.
2: 50 years from now, a polyamorous throuple is going to go, you know, it's our 60th anniversary of all three of us.
0: Right. Yes. Said no one ever.
2: Right.
0: Oh, gosh, man.
6: What a choices you wouldn't make. But that's the job. It's not your life.
2: Okay.
0: If that's your best friend.
1: Oh, absolutely. Yeah.
0: That's not your job. Yes, it is. Gosh. We live in a sea of freaking idiots. It's Monday. I'm already losing my freaking mind.
2: And you know in a relationship like that, somebody's pissed.
0: Of course.
2: Somebody is. One of them is.
0: Of course. Yes. My gosh. All right, Scotty, what's your story?
2: Police are hunting a twisted serial defecator.
0: Oh, gosh. I freaking quit.
2: who has befouled several businesses in Tulsa, Oklahoma. while wearing only a thong, a cut-open mask, and a shower cap.
1: Come on.
2: Cops responded to a shopping center south of the city around 4:30 in the morning. This was Wednesday, right after receiving reports that a mostly naked guy had repeatedly been pooping in a waste bag, a doggy waste bag, and then was taking it to walls and doors of various businesses around town. The owner installed a security camera to catch the deviant, who was wearing only a thong and cut-open mask and a shower cap, spotting him performing this little act on several different occasions. In one video, the guy wearing glasses, clad only in Crocs, and a black cross bag, purple latex gloves, and a black shower cap, exposed himself also to the camera before once again taking care of his business. He've yet to find him. They're still on the hunt for him.
1: That's just baton to the back of the head.
2: You know? That is taking
0: public caning,
2: being removed from society as quickly as possible.
1: Yes.
0: Okay. For my story, you know what? I've had this for a week, and I think it's time to play this because you need some sanity. This is a piece of audio from 1992. Mays put it out on X. I hadn't seen this before. This is a whole debate on climate change. This is Al Gore and Rush Limbaugh.
1: Oh, yeah. It's classic.
0: On ABC, Ted Koppel.
2: Oh, wow.
0: And it is. I think it would be just good for us today.
7: Here we go. Local environmental problems, regional problems like acid rain. Now we've got a whole new category of global or strategic problems, which include the hole in the ozone layer, which now could appear above the United States. Global climate change, the destruction of the rainforest at a rate that means they'll be totally gone in another few decades unless we stop, the pollution of the oceans and the atmosphere, and the like. These represent brand new challenges that call for a new kind of response.
0: Time out. David, you would have been 5 years old.
1: Mm-hmm.
0: But Scott, you remember all these talking points.
2: Yeah.
0: The acid rain.
2: Oh, yeah, acid rain.
0: Yeah, even in a Rush lyric. The band Rush.
2: Oh, yeah, that's right. I forgot.
0: Yes, it rain. Yes. Red alert.
2: Red alert. Red alert.
0: Oh, yes. Hole in the ozone over the United States. We're all going to fry. We're going to go outside. We're going to get sunburned in 2 minutes. It was all this nonsense, right? Okay.
8: Rush, I've listened to you many afternoons, as you know, and you tend to, I don't want to say you dismiss all of these issues, but at least you dismiss them as having been proven beyond a shadow of a doubt.
9: Well, absolutely. I don't think that there's anything conclusive about what Senator Gore said, with all due respect. I think, for example, there is no ozone hole over the United States. And if we want to get into detailed discussion of ozone depletion, we can. But I think, Ted, that there is not a crisis. See, this is the problem I have. I don't think the Earth is fragile. I don't think the ecology is fragilely balanced. And I think that the doomsday industry that is typified by members of the Hollywood acting community who say we've only got 10 years left to save our planet, we've got to act now. There's no way, if what these people say is true, that we can solve these problems in 10 years anyway. It's budget time in Washington, NASA's being cut, and I think that this fight and doom scenario is designed to frighten people. Everything in this country today seems to be a crisis. We can't do anything without it being having to face it as a crisis. We don't have any time to think about it. There are as many scientists, maybe even more, on the opposite side of all of these doomsday predictions. And I think that
7: needs to be true.
0: Yes.
2: I thought not true.
0: Yeah. Well, that was 1992.
2: And here we are.
1: How did you fellas have to, what did you have to do when the ozone layer came over the United States? I know I had to resort to cannibalism pretty quickly.
2: Did you stop using hairspray?
0: No. I didn't use hairspray at that time. No, we just cannonballed it. It was like, you know, reefer, beer, whatever. Yeah, that's how we dealt with the ozone.
2: It's always the answer.
0: In the 90s, anyway.
2: Reefer and beer.
0: Yeah. We got Nimrod's in the news. You don't want to miss that. And a news update next.
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0: The Markley Van Camp Robin Show. 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
0: News update, David Van Camp.
1: The owner of the San Francisco 49ers, Jed York, arrested in Ohio and pleaded no contest to misdemeanor charges of disorderly conduct and possessing criminal tools related to prostitution.
0: Oh, boy.
2: Criminal tools?
0: What does that mean?
2: Well, I'm not sure.
1: That was my first
2: the crime,
1: question.
2: I don't know.
1: I looked into it. The criminal tools, that might be the phone that he used. Mm-hmm. That's how it gets classified, that to do the hookup.
0: Boy, that sounds way worse than just phone, doesn't it?
1: It does.
0: And with that, we go to Nimrod.
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8: He calls it the biggest oil deal in history. I'm Carmen Roberts, Fox News. President Trump is referring to the deal with Venezuela that he claims will increase America's oil supply. Fox's Mike Emanuel has more from the White House.
9: President Trump calling it the biggest oil deal in world history. Secretary of State Marco Rubio writing about it on X, saying this deal is a huge win for both the American and Venezuelan people. It demonstrates how President Trump's bold foreign policy is driving America first wins, securing stable reserves and low-cost oil in our hemisphere, and lowering gas prices here at home. For the Venezuelan people, this deal will bring nearly $100 billion in private investment, support thousands of high-paying jobs, and drive the reconstruction of Venezuela's economy.
8: In Nepal, conditions are growing worse as the death toll and number of missing keeps rising.
10: Scientists say the disaster was triggered by a glacier collapse, which caused waves of rock, ice, and debris hurtling through the mountain river systems, just stories high. Search and rescue operations were temporarily suspended because of heavy rain and fog. Authorities are watching two lakes upstream, one of which was overflowing at times. It's still monsoon season, so lots of rain to come. Newly released figures say 669 people were killed in Nepal and seven in Tibet. Between the two countries, nearly 3,000 remain missing. We also heard from the Red Cross, who say it's taking a long time to get aid to these very far-reached areas.
8: And Russia carries out one of the deadliest strikes of the year in Ukraine with an attack on a weapons depot near Kyiv, killing 37 people. And that strike also sparked a fire west of Kyiv and damaged at least 50 residential buildings. 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
2: Federal prosecutors hit a major stumbling block in their case against the alleged mastermind of the 9/11 terror attack that happened 25 years ago.
3: A judge ruled Khalid Sheikh Mohammed's confession, reportedly given back in 2007, cannot be used against him in his upcoming trial. As the New York Times points out, prosecutors have described Mr. Mohammed's interrogations in 07 at the U.S. Navy base in Guantanamo Bay, Cuba, as the government's most crucial evidence in this long-running death penalty case. The judge was quoted as saying the prosecution has failed to prove by a preponderance of the evidence that Mr. Mohammed's statements to the FBI were voluntarily given.
2: Fox's Mark Meredith reporting from Washington. Nine suspects are arrested in Virginia in a child sex ring bust, three of them here illegally.
4: Nine men arrested as part of an undercover sting operation by Fairfax County Police to catch child sex predators. According to DHS, three are illegal aliens with lengthy criminal histories and have since been released on bond, despite ICE's request to take them into federal custody. One of the men illegally crossed the border as early as 2012. Republicans, including the state's former attorney general, are calling out Virginia's Democratic governor, Abigail Spanberger, for not cooperating with ICE. In a statement, DHS says these criminal illegal aliens were hand-delivered to Fairfax County communities by President Obama.
2: Fox's Lucas Tomlinson from Washington. And 5 years after 98 people died in the collapse of the Champlain Tower South in Surfside, Florida, the city is moving forward with a permanent memorial. It will be built along a beach trail with two hands clasped at the center and is surrounded by the names of the victims. A federal investigation found construction factors contributed to that deadly collapse in June of 2021. I'm Carmen Roberts. This is Fox News.
5: Partly to mostly cloudy skies today with a good chance of scattered rain and storms, especially this morning through midday. Cooler with a high of 72, southwest winds 5 to 10. For Sunday, warm and more humid, high up to 82. Tracking more scattered storms, 85 on Monday with similar rainfall. On 9 Storm Track, meteorologist Jackson Garlock.
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6: You have a new rule being implemented immediately in the United States Postal Service, unique ballot envelope identifiers, to try to better track and ensure that we don't, like we've seen in certain cities, where the clerks are sending out double ballots for mail-in and absentee ballots. 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
13: Yep.
12: So quite the interview last night, Jesse Waters, Abdul El Sayed.
13: Mm-hmm. Holy smokes, man.
12: Yeah, I was watching that. El Sayed, he's pretty slick.
13: Mm-hmm. He's really slick. I mean, I've got to hand it to the guy. He's good.
12: He'll pivot. I mean, a lot of these talking points are nonsensical.
13: Yeah.
12: But when your positions are that nonsensical, you've got to be pretty slick to try to get it across to people.
13: Well, and when your back is to the corner, you know, you just talk over the host.
12: Yes.
13: And deflect after that. I mean, the guy's got it down. He knows how it works.
12: Yeah.
13: He's better than most.
12: David, where do you want to start with this?
14: Well, yeah, so this is Jesse Waters on Fox News talking to Democrat Senate candidate Abdul El Sayed, and I thought it went off the rails because he is good at pivoting. The problem is what he pivots to doesn't make any sense. When, like, Jesse was asking him about his support for child sex change operations.
12: And this was the one that's going to be turning into a campaign ad. Here you go.
8: and sex changes for minors. Do you support that?
9: Look, you know, I remember having great conversations with my conservative friends about right to try legislation. The idea that the government shouldn't tell you what kind of health care you should have. I just think the government shouldn't tell you what kind of health care you should have. And if you're a minor,
8: you want to try on kids?
9: Now, if you disagree with that, if you disagree that health care decisions need to be made by a doctor and their parents and a patient, then I just we think we agree to disagree. But, you know, you want to put government inside.
8: So, Abdul, you're a doctor, right?
9: Selectively.
10: But that's part of the tactic.
11: Yeah.
10: It's not the question that was asked. Mm-hmm. It was, you don't want doctors to make these decisions?
11: Right. Tying it into right to try and all of that.
10: Yes.
11: But, okay, but you're also talking about, I mean, chopping body parts off of kids.
10: Yes.
13: You're talking about a person who has been given a life sentence and their only opportunity to survive is to try this new drug. You're equating that with chopping off genitalia?
11: Yeah.
10: On a kid.
13: That's insane.
10: Of course it is. And back to it.
9: I am.
8: So you think it's okay for a parent to slash his kid's thing off? You think that's okay?
9: I mean, do you really want to have this conversation? Are you circumcised?
8: Yeah, but I mean, that's a personal question.
9: Okay.
8: Doctor.
9: So you probably should want to move on.
8: Is circumcision's different than castration?
9: I think it's a problem. It's a problem that you think that you get to decide what happens between a parent, a doctor, and a patient. And I'm just saying that, yes, circumcision is surgery on a kid's ding-a-ling. So if you really want to bring that up, you can. I just think you guys are really selective about how you want to talk about these things.
11: Yeah, that is wacky.
10: Yes, it is. That's what you're equating?
13: What are
10: circumcision?
13: We doing here?
10: Yeah. And chopping a kid's wee-wee off?
13: Yes.
10: Good luck getting elected on that one.
11: Well, the thing is, too, the doctors don't actually, you know, do that automatically anymore. You talk to the parents, and the parents make the decision on that part, but also you can still use it after the said circumcision.
10: Correct. And then you can get into a lot of other talking points on that, which we will refrain from doing at this point in time.
11: I was
10: going to
11: say, he was already kind of trailing on the circumcised vote.
10: Very much so. Yes. So that was just part of that interview. There was Second Amendment stuff, talking about health care. Yeah, his talking points, he's very slick at what he does. It's almost like a very slick car salesman, like one of the best, but you're selling like Yugo. Good luck with it.
11: Yeah.
10: What you're selling is a bunch of nonsense.
13: But I'm not committed to drive that Yugo for 4 years after I buy it.
10: Exactly. 80s reference for you there, David.
11: Thank you.
10: Before you were born.
11: Yes.
10: Just so you know.
13: They were really crappy cars.
10: Yeah. Okay. So more of that a little bit later on. Where do you want to go next, David?
11: Well, you know, with people like Abdul El-Sayed, and other socialists or Islamists who are winning in Democrat primaries, what we keep hearing from Democrat leaders is, well, it's a big tent. We want to grow the tent as much as possible. And Hassan Piker has been a big part of this as well. This is an unhinged moron streamer who's campaigned with Abdul El-Sayed, and he really hates the Jews. And he made a comment that's based on, I believe, a fake audio clip of another Democrat saying he's only running to support Israel. But Hassan Piker thought it was real and said, quote, if Jews in America keep putting this idea out there, eventually somebody is going to come around and take action, not against the state of Israel, mind you, but against American Jews. This
10: right.
11: is the big tent that they want. So I thought this was kind of interesting. Joel Rubin is a guy who worked on Bernie Sanders' campaign in 2020, and he was asked about this on Fox.
10: Okay.
15: So, Joel, does it concern you when you see some of your leadership within the party or party elders say, this is all a big tent? You know, I look at there's
16: not
15: some on the right. There's some on the right that want
16: to
15: be a part of the right, but I don't want to be a part of their tent. I won't vote for them. I won't campaign with them. I won't appear on stage with them.
16: Yeah, Lawrence, I don't want to be in the tent with the guy who's trying to kill me. You know, I am just not interested in that. And there are many very strongly pro-peace, pro-Palestinian people who belong in that tent. But Hassan Piker, he's trafficking in hate speech.
10: Okay. Well, he obviously didn't get the talking point at all.
17: Well, we're a big tent party.
10: Right.
18: The Democratic Party is supposed to be a big tent.
19: I think the Democratic Party has to be a big tent party.
20: I think if we want to be in the majority, we're going to have to be a big tent party.
21: It's a big tent.
22: We do have a big tent.
23: It's tremendously exciting for all of us, for the big tent of the Democratic Party.
10: They still get their talking points.
11: Yeah.
10: But yeah, some people are like, no, you can't do it with these people.
11: Well, no, especially when that's the craziest part is that the DSA, Democratic Socialists of America, literally say, we need to overhaul the Democrat Party. We need to destroy it.
10: Yes. They're in the system to destroy it. That's the whole plan. I mean, it doesn't take much investigating to figure that out. It's all over online.
11: Right. I can't wait how entertaining the next national convention is going to be for the Democrats.
10: Oh,
11: it's
10: going
11: to be a civil war that's going on.
10: Oh, yeah.
11: And for control of that party.
10: Yeah. Well, and I think you're going to see less and less people, you know, denounce the DSA.
11: Oh, yeah. I agree with you 100% on that. Yeah, they can't.
10: Because it's not like you're looking at a lot of courageous politicians on that side.
11: No.
10: So we'll see.
11: Big tent party.
10: Yeah.
11: Okay.
10: Big story late last week. Texas judge rejected a new trial for Carmelo Anthony.
11: Yes.
10: And ABC is on this?
11: They were, yeah. A judge in Collin County, Texas said, yeah, no new trial for Carmelo Anthony, the teenager who murdered another teenager, Austin Metcalf, at a high school track meet last year. ABC News interviewed Metcalf's dad, the first interview, I believe, at least on network television, since this new decision came down.
10: Oh, okay. Roll.
24: Anthony, who is now 19, was sentenced to 35 years in prison for fatally stabbing Metcalf during a quick and heated confrontation in April 2025 over Anthony's refusal to leave a tent that belonged to Metcalf's team.
25: Did you get justice?
26: No. There's no such thing. I got handed a life sentence.
25: You got handed a life sentence.
26: So did Megan, so did Hunter, and so did everybody else in my family and her family. We don't ever get to see Austin again. We don't get to talk to him. We don't get to hug him. This guy, he still gets to see his family. It's a tragedy that he has to be in prison. I feel sorry for him. Just due to the fact that his life is pretty much ruined, I don't feel sorry for what he did, though. He needs to be held accountable.
10: It's fair.
11: Yeah. Well, yeah, and it's a lot more gracious than I think I could be under the circumstances.
10: Yeah. I think a lot of people have said that over time. And he was very frustrated at the end of that trial just from the outpouring from the other side, the supporters of Carmelo Anthony, who made absolute jerks out of themselves and far worse. Yeah, hopefully none of us will ever have to walk in those shoes, man. Mm-hmm. Can't imagine it. But yeah, I think everything considered, he's doing as good as he can. That's tough. Wow. Okay. In other news, WNBA continues to be, you know, a fairly big story. And ESPN is reporting that Enos Kanter-Freedom and Royce White will not be eligible for the WNBA draft.
11: How can that be, though?
10: Literally shaking.
11: How can they do that?
10: What do you mean?
11: These two guys that want to be with our women?
10: Because apparently they're mind readers, and they have read the minds of these two athletes to say they really don't believe they're women.
11: Well, what's the criteria?
10: We don't know. But that is what sources at ESPN are saying, that they are not WNBA eligible.
11: Well, I think it's kind of crazy that you have a lot of jurisdictions where you can just go into women's spaces because you say you're a woman.
10: Yes.
11: Or even get government ID that says you're a woman.
10: Yes.
11: And there's no criteria other than you say you are.
10: Correct.
11: But now the WNBA, they have the, like you said, they're mind readers, and they have the secret formula to determine whether somebody is really trans.
10: Apparently so.
11: Terrible.
10: Yes.
11: The bigotry. This is genocide.
27: Well, tell me what the W stands for. What does it mean?
10: Well, it's supposed to mean women.
27: Well, they are women. They said they were. I'm red flag.
10: And I know we're supposed to believe all women.
27: I know.
10: But they don't believe they are women, and they think they can read their minds. But they know when someone truly believes that they're a woman.
27: Quite apparently. Frankly, I am offended by that.
10: And I'm glad these two athletes have pointed out what a farce this whole thing is.
27: Yeah.
10: Yes. And we'll see where it goes. This, people are still wondering, are they going to ban Enos Kanter Freedom from arenas around the country for WNBA games? I don't think you could do that.
11: Well, I do. Well, they're incapable of making right decisions, so I think they probably will.
27: And the thing is, you just had eyeballs on this product for the first time in its since it started. I mean, more people have been watching because you've got two stars.
10: Yes,
27: you know that people want to watch, particularly Indiana Fever games. Almost all of them are on TV now.
10: Mm-hmm.
27: You know, you got this opportunity, and you go along with this stupid stuff that goes on, and you just can't. You don't know how to deal with it because you've come out and said, well, you know, trans people are welcome here. Trans women are women. And
10: yes.
27: And two guys say they are, then all of a sudden they can't play. No, we got to be consistent.
11: I'm giving more credence to the theory that they don't want to put in place like World Tennis Association rules about sex testing because they know there's a couple players who are not going to pass that.
27: What do you mean by that, David? I'm a woman.
11: I mean, that there are some players.
10: We're talking about Brittany Griner like that.
27: Yeah.
11: Brittany Griner, maybe some others who are more relevant in today's league that they may have questions about. And not that they're trans, but that they may be biologically female or biologically male.
10: Yeah. What does Charles Barkley have to say about this?
11: Oh, Charles Barkley is like, come on, this is ridiculous. Yes, women only in the WNBA.
10: Of course, right?
1: First of all, you can't let stupid stuff go out to the internet, which is one of the worst things that ever happened to the world. They should have come out 2 weeks ago before all this, like, because people are looking for attention now.
2: Just say, including this guy.
1: But he has a point, though, because Kathy and Adam haven't said, hey, it's in the title, WNBA. We're not going to have transgender people in the WNBA, and we're not going to discuss it again. That's what Adam and Kathy should have done 2 or 3 weeks ago before they turn it over to the internet and every fool, idiot, and jackass to have an opinion on.
10: Yep. And now look what you got.
27: Yep. National treasure.
10: To be more of that coming up in just a few. Oh, also, a special anniversary today. We'll tell you about that and the five stories we're watching today coming right up.

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0: Markley Van Camp and Robbins Show. Jamie Markley, David Van Camp, Scott Robbins. You know what it's time for?
1: What's that?
0: Me to get my voice back.
1: Oh,
0: the five stories we're watching today.
2: One, two, three,
3: okay, number five. Barack Obama Elementary School in Richmond, Virginia has been closed indefinitely because of mold and rodents. Kids were supposed to go back to school starting yesterday, and they said, next week at the earliest.
4: Come on, man.
3: I know. Number four, California.
1: Wow.
5: Barack Obama Elementary. I didn't know there was such a thing.
0: Yeah.
6: No, that's not who we are.
3: Number four, California's transportation secretary has revealed that the money to complete the high-speed rail is not there today, with the project now estimated to cost about $126 billion.
5: Yeah.
3: Nearly four times the original budget. And they still haven't, had a single, ticket sold for a ride? No. There's no train.
1: No.
3: Golly. All right, number three. Former NBA players Enes Kanter-Freedom and draft pick Royce White are not eligible to play in the WNBA. According to a report from ESPN, no reason was immediately given, but I assume this means the WNBA practices genocide. Number two, President Trump says he's giving serious consideration to changing the name of Lake Ontario to Lake America.
5: Oh, man.
3: And that we don't expect doing much business with Ontario any longer. Thank you for your attention to this matter.
5: Oh, man.
3: All right. Number one, the Supreme Court says that the Trump administration can, in fact, put together a list of voters eligible to receive federal mail-in ballots and require states to give the Postal Service information to verify voter eligibility.
0: Okay.
5: Boy, that hurts, doesn't it? The old Democrat Party.
0: Yes.
5: Mm.
0: Very much so. Today is a special anniversary. It was 11 years ago today. That Robbins was without a pulse for how long?
5: Between 30 and 40 minutes.
0: Yeah. Enough time for me to get the call at home and for me to speed to the hospital and get there still before they had the pulse.
5: Yeah, it was still flatlining when you got there.
0: And that was the second heart attack in 2 days.
5: Yeah. Well, I don't half-ass much.
0: No.
5: No.
0: But the second one was far more destructive.
5: Yeah, that was the more fatal one, yes.
0: Than the first one.
5: First one got me there.
0: Yeah.
5: Yeah.
0: So when I got up there, well, it's weird because it's the middle of the night.
5: Mm-hmm.
0: And, you know, I hurried to get up there, and there they were working on you.
5: Mm-hmm.
0: Like, I was kind of astounded that I was able to just walk right into this room where I was kind of catty-cornered to it, where they were working on you. You fully nude.
5: I'm sorry about that. Didn't mean for that.
3: Flopping around in all your glory.
5: Yeah.
0: Very much so. But there were like at least 10 people all working on you, and they had a guy on a screen that was piped in giving instructions to everybody in the room. And there was one guy that just kept working on you. And then all of a sudden, I remember, we got it. We got a pulse. I'm like, oh, my gosh. I really thought you were going to die right in front of me.
5: Yeah, that was. And that guy is a Facebook friend of mine still.
0: Jesse,
5: yeah.
0: Yes.
5: Good dude, yeah.
0: And, man, you know, we were sitting here going through all this different news today. And then you take a step back and you think about 11 years ago, and you're like, you know, all this stuff will pass.
3: Yes.
0: But, man, that was the important stuff.
5: Yeah, it was.
0: A new lease on life.
5: It was a rough road back, but I got back, and it took a while.
0: Yeah.
5: I was in the hospital for 6 months.
0: And people say it all the time. You're a walking miracle, dude.
5: Yep.
0: God bless you. It's great to have you here.
5: Yep. Well, it's good to be here. It's good to be anywhere.
0: Yeah.
5: Yeah.
0: It's also Gene Simmons' birthday.
5: 77 today? Is that right?
0: Sounds right.
5: 77. I think I saw that. Yeah.
0: Oh, today's another milestone.
5: What's that?
0: A 50-year milestone. We'll get to that coming up. I can even do it as my story.
5: Okay.
0: And a news update next.

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18: Partly to mostly cloudy skies today with a good chance of scattered rain and storms, especially this morning through midday. Cooler with a high of 72, southwest winds 5 to 10. For Sunday, warm and more humid, high up to 82, tracking more scattered storms, 85 on Monday with similar rainfall. On 9 Storm Track, meteorologist Jackson Garlock.
19: Get the latest forecast, street-level zoom-in radar, and weather watches and warnings anytime at WSAU.com/weather.

0: The Markley Van Camp and Robin Show. I'm Jamie Markley, the Gen Xer. The Millennium, David Van Camp. The Sexy Boomer, that's Scott Robbins. Okay, it's been a while since the Kenosha shooting. That was, what, 6 years ago? Kenosha. There's a documentary coming out, too.
1: Yeah, there is. And this is some of the preview from it. Jacob Blake, he's the guy who was shot by a police officer in Kenosha. He had a knife in his girlfriend's car. The girlfriend had called the cops because he had their kids in the car, and he was going to run off. She didn't want him to take his car or the kids. Mm-hmm. He resisted arrest, got shot. Now, the left, of course, turned him into a saint and burned down part of Kenosha as a result. Well, there's a guy named Matt Orfalea who's doing the documentary about what happened.
0: Orf.
1: And, yeah.
0: Orf is fantastic.
1: Yes. And he put out some teaser clips of his interview with Jacob Blake. And, you know, this was supposed to be this horrible racist cop who just wanted to go shoot a black guy. And Jacob Blake, who's trying to turn his life around, apparently, says, that cop is obviously not racist for a pretty obvious reason.
0: Roll it.
2: I don't think that Chesky was racist. He helped save my life. Yeah, he shot me, but he was the one on top of me keeping me alive.
0: Wow.
1: Saying, yeah, he was working on him.
2: If he was racist, he would have let me die. I pray for that man.
0: Wow.
1: That's a side that you're not going to hear probably in any mainstream media. That's like the guy who was actually at the center of all of it. Is like, no, this had nothing to do with race. And he still doesn't think he should have gotten shot, which I understand. Nobody wants to get, nobody gets shot and like, yeah, I had that coming.
3: But, very few.
1: Yeah.
0: Yeah, but he did.
3: Well, yes, he did.
1: He resisted arrest, yeah.
0: Yeah.
1: But since then, he's been trying to get his life together, and he talked about his regrets. He gets emotional here, talking about finding his faith again.
0: Okay. All right, roll it.
2: I regret influencing people to become gang members, because it was a while that I was doing that. Certain people, not everybody, certain people. I regret all the time I wasted fornicating, because that was like an everyday mission, you know. Never had no pistol cases or nothing. The police never really caught me with nothing like that. Not even no weed. But I regret even selling weed. You know, I wasted a lot of time. Time is precious. So I regret, if anything, I regret wasting time. I regret not staying in church. And I regret not studying my Bible before this happened, because I would not have, this would not happen. You would not know me had I done that. What I know now, no, sir, you wouldn't know me. Nobody else would know me for this. This wouldn't have happened. I would have married my woman. I would have been on one, yeah, knowing what I know now.
0: Wow. David, thanks for bringing that in.
1: It's incredible.
0: Honestly, man, that was good for the soul.
1: Yeah, and I never knew this, but he'd been shot before. But this by a gang member who was black. And the guy's name is Cornelius Jones. He went to prison for attempted murder.
0: Wow.
1: I had never heard that either. Side of it.
3: I haven't either. That's news to me.
0: Well, if we would have known that at the time, it would have painted a picture of him being like a gangbanger.
1: Yeah.
0: And that was the thing. Media was protecting him as much as possible.
1: Oh, yeah.
0: But they're not going to tell this story now.
1: No. Where he acknowledges.
0: But man, that's a message that you would want, especially kids, to hear.
1: Mm-hmm.
3: Yeah.
0: Like, hey, how about this dude go to a school and talk to young people that could be influenced the way he was,
1: yeah,
0: so that maybe possibly they wouldn't make the same decisions.
1: Right.
3: It's also a great story of redemption.
0: Yeah.
3: You know, I mean, that's, you can be a awful human being and turn your life around. Sometimes it takes a tragedy to do that.
0: Yes.
3: But it can happen, and it did.
0: Yes.
3: So, well, I hope he stays on the path he's on.
0: Let's say we never heard this today.
3: Yeah.
4: and when Jacob Blake's name got brought up, I would think of the same gangbanger.
1: Yeah.
3: Right.
4: And that would be the image unless you know any different. And I know, and the thing is, man, we talk about it all the time with media. They do want to divide people.
1: Mm-hmm. Sure.
4: It happens all the time. And if you go back to when, I mean, first they were saying it was, you know, unarmed black man. It was that whole narrative. And then it turned into he was dead.
1: Oh, yeah.
4: From media.
3: Oh, yeah.
4: Which was kind of wild. He was not dead.
1: No.
4: And there's a whole, you know, montage of what was going on from Orff, the guy that did the documentary.
5: Jacob Blake, the unarmed black man.
6: Because Jacob Blake was shot and killed by police.
7: Jacob Blake was not killed.
8: Jacob Blake was killed.
9: The Jacob Blake killing.
10: The death of Jacob Blake.
11: The death of Jacob Blake.
12: Jacob Blake's death.
13: The death of Jacob Blake.
4: Yes, it just goes on and on.
1: Holy.
4: I mean, maddening. How wrong that was.
1: It's maddening.
4: Yes. I mean, we can go on if you want.
7: But they don't matter, clearly.
14: The Jacob Blake death.
15: And the shooting death of Jacob Blake.
16: In the wake of Jacob Blake's death.
17: Protests over the death of Jacob Blake.
18: We have.
4: All over.
1: Golly, man.
3: This is something.
4: It is. Yeah. Okay.
3: The guy's talking. Okay, he's not dead.
1: No, he's not.
4: No. More on that later.
3: They wanted him to be dead. Because that's a great story.
4: David, yesterday you brought up Jed York.
1: Yes.
4: I didn't know Jed York's name. I didn't know he was the owner of the 49ers.
1: Yeah.
3: You know, that's
4: but now a lot of people know.
3: I had no idea who the owner of the San Francisco 49ers was either.
1: We learned a lot yesterday, not only who the owner of the 49ers is, but what the going rate is for a hooker at a trailer park in East Palestine, Ohio. It's about $140.
4: Yes. So as you were giving details of this yesterday, this was just coming out, some more details have come out. And again, this dude was engaging in prostitution. That's the quote. Arrested, and another charge of possessing criminal tools. Mm-hmm. It's a little misleading, but that's your phone.
1: Yes.
4: The way we understand that. And again, that was downgraded to disorderly conduct in a plea deal with the prosecutor. And it's embarrassing because this dude is worth $500 million. The family fortune is believed to hover around $8.5 billion. And he allegedly tried to enlist the services of a prostitute for $140.
1: Well, he contacted this agency like three times.
4: Yes.
1: Trying to go down into the holler and see what fits where, you know? It's just crazy.
4: Yes, it is.
3: Down to the holler.
4: Well, the meeting with the prostitute is supposed to happen near the Wheat Hill mobile home community. Okay, he had fallen for a police sting by the Mahoning Valley Human Trafficking Task Force and then intercepted by officers when he approached the trailer park. Okay, the mobile home park, by the way, claims it's a victim of circumstances.
1: Right. I'm sure
4: his Facebook account posted that park addresses were not being used in the sting operation, but rather that's where cops happened to catch up to York. It's like, stop thinking this is the den for prostitutes. As I said yesterday, is this something that I don't know about? This is what's going on in trailer parks?
1: We do not tolerate daytime hookers, because it was like 9:30 in the morning.
4: Yes.
3: They got the Christmas patio lanterns out. That means they're open for business.
4: I know we got to move on, but yes, that's basically the new details that have come out. But, you know, at some point, I don't know the psychology behind it, if there is such a thing with that.
1: He's got a problem.
4: Something, man. But it's that time. We do it a couple of times a day. Go around the table. May not be the biggest story out there, but it caught your attention. David, what's your story today?
1: Well, this is an outrageous story that's happening in Gary, Indiana. A lot of people are still without power after a big storm hit 2 weeks ago.
3: Yeah.
1: And they're still trying to rebuild the grid, basically, because everything got torn up. And it mm-hmm. got slowed down because, well, a worker got shot by someone.
4: So that will happen.
1: Yeah. But now it's turned into a race story because the city is mostly black.
4: Mm-hmm.
1: Western Lensman on X put together an interesting side-by-side of the mayor. Eddie Melton is his name. He was trying to not make it about race a few days ago, but then changed his mind during an interview with Don Lemon. I guess audience matters.
4: Got it. Okay, roll it.
9: I want to be clear. Gary has not been left behind. We have had support. We have had linemen working every single day throughout this entire storm, post the storm. Typically, communities of color are left behind during tragic events like this. The infrastructure throughout the entire footprint of utility has to be upgraded.
4: Well, that's disappointing.
1: Yeah.
4: Okay.
1: Well, and the governor of Indiana is saying, hey, well, you know, once the dust settles on this, we got to do an investigation to see who screwed up.
4: Yes.
1: Because this can't happen. And I'm saying that as somebody who's experienced something similar to that, although it wasn't during the summer. It was during a historic winter in Texas a few years ago where I was without power or running water for a week.
4: Yeah.
1: It's like, yeah, you want to know, what are we going to do to prevent this next time?
4: Exactly. All right, Scotty, what do you got for your story?
3: That's kind of a weird story, but I thought it was interesting. Would it be shocking to you or anybody else to learn that Ole Miss officials had someone with the FBI help check its football facility for bugs following Lane Kiffin's departure for LSU? You can't even make this stuff up.
4: Well,
3: I mean, college athletics, by the way, are operating not in normal times, that's for sure. Mm-hmm. I mean, Lane Kiffin wants to get a guy from the NFL who got cut to come join him in his new adventure.
4: Well, and legally, sometimes
3: they may be able to.
4: Yes.
3: Yeah, and you know, the thing is, it would be different if this guy who got cut from an NFL team going back to college, but he can make money now with the NIL stuff.
4: That's just it.
3: I mean, he can knock down a big chunk of money. Play.
4: When you can play 5 years now.
3: So there was a conversation that was held by one of the guys that worked with LSU, said, yeah, we had the FBI come in. They swept the area after Kiffin left looking for bugs.
1: That's smart.
3: Yeah, I guess it is. I wouldn't have even thought about it, though.
4: Man.
3: He said, we knew how these guys operated. I remember I got on my knees and looked underneath all the desks, like, if there's something under here, I'm going to find it.
4: For my story, I mentioned an anniversary today, in addition to other things we talked about. 50 years today, the debut album from Boston came out.
3: Oh, gosh. Wow.
4: And somebody put together a montage, it's pretty quick, but it's every song on the record, because you knew every song on the record, you know? And by the way, I went back and looked at some critic reviews when it first came out.
1: Oh, yeah?
4: Yeah, yeah. Surprisingly, Rolling Stone liked it, which is surprising. But what is it? Robert Christgau from the Village Voice?
1: Yeah.
4: Oh. Very dismissive. That's where he coined the phrase corporate rock. It's an American synthesis of Led Zeppelin and Yes. Very overblown and derivative, he said. And then the British critics, way harsher. Like, it's selling a lot in the U.S., but why? And just going on and on and on. Yeah. It's always interesting looking back at an album like that.
3: But he loved Richard Hell and the Voidoids.
4: Whatever, some nonsense.
3: Right.
1: I love that, because almost every song on that album is being played on a radio station right now as we
3: today.
1: Speak.
3: Yeah.
4: And the thing is, coining it corporate rock, that wasn't dreamed up in a boardroom. That was Tom Scholz, one guy that was perfecting it on his own.
1: Yes.
4: And coming up with that sound.
3: All the demos he played every instrument on.
4: And so, it's for that D-bag critic.
3: Yeah, have a seat.
4: Yeah, of course. Yeah. You know those flock cameras, people don't like them? You still can't just smash them.
1: Yeah.
4: Nimrod's in the news is coming up. And a news update.

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1: The Canadian government is talking really tough right now. They're doing a press conference about tariff threats from the Trumpster. Here we go. Let's dip in real quick.
3: Before we begin, I would like to acknowledge that we are gathered today on the traditional and unceded territory of the Algonquin Anishinaabe people. We recognize and honor the enduring presence, cultures, and contributions of the indigenous.
1: Like, this is serious stuff, and you're starting off with a damn land acknowledgement?
0: Yes. That's just part of it, man. And the rest of us laugh. All right, we got to go to Nimrod.
4: When the going gets tough.
5: Damn it, this is too hard.
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5: I love the poorly educated.
0: All right. Nimrod's in the News. We go to Florida, where someone damage smashed a flock camera. And so they're like, oh, well, boy. No. So what the cops decided to do was put a fake one up. Now, we'll see if anybody tries to do this. It didn't take 3 hours. There's 24-year-old Evan Meyer. Flock cam. Oh, well. Yeah, he's in some trouble now. He faces

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4: Putting the squeeze on Iran, I'm Roger Stern, Fox News. The Trump administration increasing the economic pressure on Iran and asking G20 countries to join in. Fox's Jonathan Hunt in Tel Aviv.
5: The Iranian economy is reeling, and the U.S. now intends to land the knockout blows. Central to that effort, of course, is the ongoing U.S. naval blockade in the Strait of Hormuz. It remains and will remain in full force and effect, choking oil exports from Iran. Treasury Secretary Scott Bessent saying, quote, "The blockade and Operation Economic Outcast will crush the failing Iranian economy." The U.S. has guided 130 million barrels out over the past 14 days. Iran, zero.
4: Jonathan reports that videos show a shortage of goods in Iran and lines at gas stations. Iran's foreign minister accused the U.S. of using the media to influence prices for personal gain. He also says some in Israel are promoting war. Thousands remain missing after this week's floods along the Nepal-China border, and the International Red Cross and Red Crescent are sending aid to the victims. Matt Bodden, Red Cross manager for Nepal, told Fox News Live how bad the devastation was and how much of the country has been impacted.
6: Starting from the border with China all the way down to the border with India, and some impacts even felt further afield within India. So you can see it right across the country. Where most of the bridges have been washed out. The country is divided now into essentially two parts.
4: The State Department says 90 Americans are missing. The flood was caused by a mountaintop glacier breaking apart. 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
4: Health Secretary RFK Jr. blaming the

0: record measles outbreak, which killed two people in Pennsylvania, on parents who don't vaccinate their children for religious reasons.
1: They're entitled to make them. My job as HHS secretary is to make sure that if those children get sick, that they're taken care of. There's no reason that anybody in America should be dying of measles in this day and age. There's no reason. It's malpractice if that happens.
0: Kennedy on Fox's Saturday in America. Physicians across the nation say Kennedy is responsible for the measles outbreak because he's told people that vaccines are dangerous. There's no medical evidence to support that claim. Just days after a trial date was set for Khalid Sheikh Mohammed, a federal judge says the confession by the alleged 9/11 mastermind cannot be used in court.
2: A judge ruled Khalid Sheikh Mohammed's confession, reportedly given back in 2007, cannot be used against him in his upcoming trial. As the New York Times points out, prosecutors have described Mr. Mohammed's interrogations in 07 at the U.S. Navy base in Guantanamo Bay, Cuba, as the government's most crucial evidence in this long-running death penalty case. The judge was quoted as saying the prosecution has failed to prove by a preponderance of the evidence that Mr. Mohammed's statements to the FBI were voluntarily given.
0: Fox's Mark Meredith. Ontario Premier Doug Ford pushing back against President Trump's move to rename Lake Ontario Lake America. Ford unveiled a giant sign on the Canadian shore today reading, Lake Ontario, now and always. Ford says the lake will be known as Lake Ontario long after President Trump is gone. And by the way, Lake Ontario was not named after the Canadian province. It was the Native American name for that lake. I'm Roger Stern, and this is Fox News.
3: Tonight will be mostly cloudy with more chances of scattered showers and storms, a low of 63. Then for our Sunday, we'll see patchy fog early on, then we'll be warmer and more humid for tomorrow, a high of 82, with a few more chances of scattered showers, and Monday we'll be humid again with a high of 85. With your storm track forecast, I'm meteorologist Tanner Blonky.
4: Get the latest forecast, street-level zoom-in radar, and weather watches and warnings anytime at WSAU.com/weather. 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
10: The Markley, Van Camp, and Robbins Show. Jamie Markley, David Van Camp, Scott Robbins. Okay, there's a lot of talk about ICE and abolishing ICE. Who's going to deport these people?
11: Well, that's just it, isn't it? Isn't that the tough question, huh?
10: Yes.
11: Mm-hmm.
10: And you have an ICE official here, David?
12: Yeah, Trish Hyde is the ICE official who oversaw that massive operation we were talking about yesterday in Virginia and Maryland that netted 1,300 arrests of illegal aliens. About 400 of them had known criminal histories. And that's got the left all in a tizzy because they're like, but they're dead. You'd rather get down criminals. Well, here's what Hyde had to say about that.
10: Okay.
13: Well, I think it's important to note that if you're in the country illegally, you are a criminal. You've broken the laws of our land. But beyond that, we have said from day one, this administration has been extremely transparent. If we have to go out into the communities and we have to... go into the communities and take these bad actors off of the street. If we encounter somebody who's unlawfully here in the country, our ICE officers are going to arrest them. That's the oath that they took. That's the oath that they swore. And, you know, everybody, if you're encountered by an ICE officer and you're here unlawfully, you're going to be arrested. And ICE officers do not have the ability to determine where and where they don't apply the laws. The laws are the laws that are enacted by Congress, and that's the laws that ICE enforces.
10: That is the craziest thing of all, is that if you enforce the law,
7: there are enough people in the country that have been brainwashed to believe you're doing some sort of evil.
12: Yes.
7: Mm-hmm. And the left has worked on that for years, and they've been successful in the brainwashing.
12: Mm-hmm.
7: It's crazy.
12: I do like that Tom Homan has been going over the script with her, though. Because that's exactly what Tom's been saying for 2 years.
7: Dude, how many times have we talked about it? And they whine and moan every time. It's like, help them get the ones they really want first.
12: Mm-hmm.
7: But they won't do it.
12: Nope.
7: But that's all part of the plan. That was one of the parts of the interview last night, Jesse Waters and Abdul El-Sayed talking about ICE, if you missed part of that.
8: Do you know how many illegal aliens are in the country now?
9: People in the face and the back of the head.
8: Do you know how many illegal aliens are in the country now?
9: To your point, Jesse, let me just answer the question.
7: They're talking about ICE, and he's talking about the two people who were shot and killed.
12: Got it.
7: In the face and the back of the head. And this is where it's going. And if you're not familiar, El-Sayed, running for Senate out of Michigan.
12: Mm-hmm.
7: He is the far-lefty Islamist. Go.
8: To answer it, how many do we have?
9: Far fewer when we had INS. To your answer,
8: exactly.
9: Fewer when we had INS, worked a lot better.
8: Abdul, listen, we had twice as many illegals
9: now when we had
8: INS.
9: So to your argument,
8: you have to have the manpower to do it.
9: If you want to do that correlation, we have ICE now, and we have far, far more undocumented people. So ICE is clearly not working. It's just shooting like American citizens in the face and the back of the head. So
8: illegals are shooting people in the face, too.
9: I need to disagree.
7: So because you haven't heard that clip yet, David, you are like me the first time hearing it, going, that doesn't make any sense, of course, because all these illegals were let in.
11: Well, yeah.
12: Right.
11: Of course.
7: By the Biden administration.
12: Yes. Well, and it predates that even. I mean, you want to talk about comparing ICE and INS and all of that. At the time when the INS was a thing, you also had Democrats who recognized you had to have a secure border.
7: Right.
12: You had guys like Bill Clinton out there saying, no, you've got to, you know, we've got to make sure that illegal aliens don't come in, flout our laws, and
7: yes,
12: take advantage of our system.
7: And then Hillary Clinton. And there was Obama,
12: mm-hmm,
7: and Joe Biden. All of them, we got to do something. They're taking good union-paying jobs.
12: Yes.
7: So it goes on here.
8: Abdul, you got a guy in Michigan.
9: So are American citizens.
8: You got a guy. Let me just say something.
7: Okay.
9: Abdul, to the conversation about the broader issues.
8: Okay.
9: Well, you cut me off, Jesse, and you said we're going to have a good conversation. So I'd like to do that. I just want to answer the point. When I travel the state, and I have traveled my state,
8: yeah,
9: more people are asking me about how they're going to afford their gas and groceries. They're not asking me about immigration.
8: Well, they also.
7: This is what they do all the time.
11: Man.
7: God. You really don't want to talk about your position too much.
12: Nope.
7: You're going on the pivot.
11: Really frustrating, though.
7: Oh, yeah.
8: Abdul, you got a guy here from Southeast Asia, molested a kid. ICE just picked him up. You want that guy to stay in Michigan?
9: I'm glad that guy got picked up, but that's a different thing than saying that INS would not have picked him up. Jesse, you're too smart for this.
8: Come it's on. A bureaucratic a game you're game. Playing.
7: And that's smugness. You're too smart for this.
11: Well, that's another thing they do.
7: Oh, yeah.
11: You're a smart guy. Come on.
7: Yeah. We both know.
11: Yeah.
7: Yeah. Tricks of the trade.
8: That's a dodge. You need guys to get these guys out of the country.
9: Therefore, we need ICE. I'm just saying, look, playing by your own rules. When we had INS, we had fewer people doing the things that you're talking about.
7: Yes, it does make sense.
12: It makes absolutely no sense.
7: No.
11: That was a frustrating thing to listen to.
7: Yeah.
11: Just because he kept talking. He knew what he was doing. He was going to, you know, filibuster the whole thing.
7: That's the tactic.
11: Yeah.
7: Just yeah.
11: Brutal.
7: Yes.
12: Like, I wish that somebody in the control room would have put up a picture of Elian Gonzalez when this guy's talking about how INS should be there. Remember the freak out over that?
7: Oh, yeah.
12: I mean, that was a huge deal.
7: That was a huge deal. Yeah. Okay. By the way, and these, you know, socialists, really Marxists, it's all about redistributing the wealth and all of that. Jeffrey Mead put this out. It seems like an appropriate time to play it. It's the classic college students asking what they prefer. And then all of a sudden it kind of gets turned on its head. Just be patient with this. Check it out.
14: Either have in America, socialism or capitalism?
15: I would say socialism.
14: How do you view the word socialism, favorably or unfavorably?
15: I guess I would go with favorably.
16: Like, I have family in Europe. They go to college for free. Their health care is paid for. They don't have to worry about it at all.
15: I favor that over capitalism.
16: Okay, got it.
15: I also think I favor that, like, socialism over capitalism.
16: Socialism is more geared toward, like, helping the people in your, you know, the governed.
17: I'd rather people have that same opportunity. There's a lot of excess in America.
18: So on campus, if there's a GPA disparity where there's people at the bottom with a poor GPA, would you support a policy where people at the top spread the wealth and give that GPA to people at the bottom?
19: Give? Like, help them get a better GPA?
18: Yeah.
19: I'm all for helping. I wouldn't give, like, oh, let me just give you some of my points.
18: But it's about being fair, right? We got to help people at the bottom?
19: I've lost a lot of sleep, so I don't know if I will be fair. That's completely different.
18: How is it different?
19: Because I'm, like, studying all day for my grade.
16: I mean, I sacrifice a lot to get my GPA. You know, I don't go out as much as I'd like to, but that's for, some, like, a greater goal in the future, the way I see it. So, no, I wouldn't sacrifice my own things, like, sacrifice my own time to help somebody else who didn't want to make those same sacrifices.
2: Ding, ding, ding, ding, ding.
7: Yeah. That's. But again, man, that's why the socialism thing is mainly run by downwardly mobile trust fund brats and outright degenerates. That's it. Because they're the only ones who are like, this will help somebody.
20: Right.
7: I've never built anything before. I've never earned anything in my life.
20: But I want to feel better about myself.
7: Yes.
20: Yes. That's what it comes down to.
11: Well, again, it's not taught. They don't know.
7: Yeah.
11: You know, they don't know about socialism's failure around the world.
7: Oh, yeah. And there are a lot of people that don't want you to know, because what started this fall in Florida was the curriculum about the evils of communism.
20: Good.
7: Remember, when that was proposed, it was apparently Ron DeSantis was being a fascist when he supported this.
11: Mm-hmm.
7: Like, well, wait a minute. That doesn't make any sense.
11: Right.
20: Yeah. Oh, speaking of which, I wonder if I can find this on the fly. This was unbelievable to me. I was looking at new books coming out. I'll do that every once in a while. Mm-hmm. Like, is there anything that's coming out book-wise that I would be interested in? So as I'm looking through genres, I look through a sports genre, and then I look at religion and spirituality is what it is on Apple Books or whatever, right?
11: Mm-hmm.
20: So I'm looking at new releases that will be coming out, see what's new, and then it's coming soon. And under that banner of coming soon, see, where is it? Down here. It is the person you call Rockslide Face, David.
7: Oh, Jennifer Welch?
20: Yes. And it's called Not Today Fascist. That's under faith and spirituality, because she is a diehard atheist. I'm like, what? This is under that banner?
7: Well,
20: so when you're talking about the fascist stuff,
7: yeah.
20: That's one of her big words? Yes, that's her book that's coming out.
7: Oh, gosh.
20: The lies that got us here and the truth that will reunite us.
7: Okay.
20: Jennifer Welch.
7: <All right. laughs>
20: And it looks like they airbrushed the rock slide.
7: Oh, yeah.
20: As you could probably.
7: Oh, big time. Definitely, yeah.
20: Oh, yeah. Yeah. What a miserable person she is.
11: They are. They're the largest group of the unhappiest people.
20: Yes.
11: Nothing is funny.
20: No.
11: No humor. You can't laugh. Don't smile.
20: Oh, let me look.
11: Everything
20: this up
11: is horrible. Right. Life is going to end as we know it. The ozone layer gets bigger.
20: And when I saw, you know, like devout atheists, I'm like, well, that's one of the reasons she's so miserable. And the other. And then it pops up another book that she was a co-writer on, which is Life is a Lazy Susan of Bleep Sandwiches. The S word.
7: Well, yeah.
20: Yeah. I suppose with your outlook, everything's an S
11: well,
20: sandwich.
11: Exactly, yeah.
20: And just because you're a miserable person.
11: You are. You're
7: even
11: just
7: late stage George Carlin is like, lady, take a chill pill, please.
20: I know, yeah. Yeah. It's something.
11: Yeah.
20: All right, we got a fake news alert, David?
7: Yes. So the NBC News covered this about a deportation that occurred. And what the headline was, veteran who served 3 tours in Iraq facing possible deportation. Well, what they later go on to explain is a search of court records turned up extensive criminal history.
12: Hernandez has spent years in prison on various felony drug and weapons convictions, as well as violations of probation in Virginia and California. And he's not here legally.
20: Hmm.
12: Yeah.
20: The worst.
11: I know. Yeah.
20: Again, I'll go back to when the first time Trump said enemy of the people. And we're like, wow. I mean, they get it wrong sometimes. But, and then one day I'm thinking about it. I'm like, okay, if they were your friend, would they knowingly lie to you? Mm-hmm. A friend doesn't knowingly lie to you. They're going to tell you the truth, even if it hurts.
11: Mm-hmm.
20: Yes, they lie to you all the time.
11: Yeah.
20: Very disappointing.
11: Mm-hmm.
20: And did you have another update, or you want to go to the Vanity Fair reporter?
12: We can go to the Vanity Fair reporter. Brittany Romano is a reporter for Vanity Fair covering the Lindsay Clancy trial. This is the woman who strangled her three kids.
20: Mm-hmm.
12: Even though, again, this is about a woman who strangled her three children, this reporter was seen laughing, smiling, and winking for the camera in the courtroom. I mean, disturbing seeing this. And, well, a streamer caught up with her outside to ask what that was all about, and I think she may have drank her lunch.
20: Oh, roll it.
1: That and why?
21: Well, no, I was laughing because I grew up with this lady.
1: You did?
21: Yeah, so she looks at me and I look at her, and I'm like, but it wasn't that. My dad has saw previously on Court TV, and he said I looked bad. So I was like giggling.
1: Are you serious?
21: I mean? Yeah, yeah. My dad runs up. He's retired. He used to run post offices, but before that, well, not before that. Now he's on the board at Quinnipiac out of college.
1: Get out. So that's a great trouble. School.
21: He's like, come to me. My children were more problematic or whatever. But he was like, you look so bad in the photo earlier. So I'm like,
1: that's
21: I'm
1: terrible.
21: I know, but he's funny. So I'm like, I'm friends with Hillary Duff Stylist, like a really good friend of mine. And she was like, put the hair back in a clip. And then she was like, look forward and smile.
20: Oh my gosh.
11: Having lunch with Kamala?
12: Yeah, right? It's not just me, right? She's slurring.
11: No, it's slurry. Yeah.
20: All right, the five stories we're watching today coming right up.

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0: The Markley, Van Camp, and Robbins Show. Jamie Markley, David Van Camp, Scott Robbins, and the five stories we're watching today.
1: Number five, Barack Obama Elementary School in Richmond, Virginia has been closed indefinitely because of mold and rats.
2: All right.
1: Yeah. I feel like, man, that school district is really racist letting Barack Obama Elementary School go to hell in a handbasket like that.
0: Okay.
3: Come on, man.
1: Man. Number four.
4: That is the height of irresponsibility.
1: Yeah. I agree.
4: It is shameful.
0: Yes.
5: Yeah. No, the rats were for research. Technically.
1: It's going to be Fauci's revenge.
5: Right, exactly.
1: Number four, California's transportation secretary says, yeah, the money to complete that high-speed rail that's been like 20 years in the work or thereabouts is not there today, with the project now estimated to cost about $126 billion,
0: nearly
1: four times the original budget. All right.
5: Has one piece of track been laid?
1: No. God. No, they did this big celebration about some sort of facility that was almost complete. And then remember what happened? It caught fire.
0: Oh, yeah.
1: Like the day that they did the ceremony or the day after.
0: It's an absolute debacle.
5: Three Stooges instruction.
1: Yes.
0: We're just about to do it.
2: Hey!
0: Nope. Done.
1: Well, that was a throwback.
5: Yeah, it was.
1: Number three, former NBA players Enes Kanter-Freedom and Royce White are not eligible to play in the WNBA, according to a report from ESPN, because the WNBA hates transgender people.
5: That's right.
1: They are anti-woman and anti-trans. They are committing a genocide by denying these beautiful ladies a chance to play the game that they love.
5: Well, people will die.
1: People will die because of this.
5: That's right.
1: Yeah. Number two, President Trump says he's giving serious consideration to changing the name of Lake Ontario to Lake America because, quote, we don't expect doing much business with Ontario any longer. Thank you for your attention to this matter. All right. Number...
0: Never stops, man.
1: Never stops. Sometimes he's wearing me out, man. I got to be honest.
5: Wow.
1: Number one, the Supreme Court says the Trump administration can put together a list of voters eligible to receive federal mail-in ballots, then require states to give the Postal Service information to verify eligibility.
0: All right. Mentioned earlier, among other highlights today, and this being the 11-year anniversary of your second heart attack, Scott, where you were without a pulse for like more than 30 minutes.
5: The one that killed me.
0: It was also Gene Simmons' birthday, and I saw this story that Kiss can't perform anymore without permission. Because they sold the rights?
1: That's right.
0: Everything?
1: Yeah.
0: To Pop House. So Gene Simmons was interviewed and said, yeah, Kiss was actually sold, the makeup, the songs, the publishing, all that for a lot of money to a company called Pop House. So Kiss can't play live without their permission because they own the makeup and everything.
5: Jeez.
0: Yeah. Well, when you get paid like that, it makes sense.
5: Touring by himself now. His band, his own band.
0: Yeah, he played a small town in Illinois.
5: Not far from,
0: named Streeter.
5: Yeah.
0: People said it was really good.
5: Yeah.
0: But he said there is a biopic that's being cast right now. And there's the Avatar show that's already in the works. And then possible cartoon shows and a theme park. And here we go.
5: Oh, and here we go. Lunchbox.
1: It's on.
5: It's already started again.
1: It's already. Yep. Market, market, market.
0: Yes. Yep. And then they have a live album out now from 1976 in Anaheim. I admit it, I listened to it. I really enjoyed it.
5: Was it good?
0: Fun. It was fun.
5: I haven't heard it.
0: It was fun. All right, we got to get to Texas Roadhouse is racist? How? That and much more coming up.

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9: Tonight will be mostly cloudy with more chances of scattered showers and storms, a low of 63. Then for our Sunday, we'll see patchy fog early on. Then we'll be warmer and more humid for tomorrow, a high of 82, with a few more chances of scattered showers. And Monday, we'll be humid again with a high of 85. With your Storm Track forecast, I'm meteorologist Tanner Blonke.
7: Get the latest forecast, street-level zoom-in radar, and weather watches and warnings anytime at WSAU.com/weather.

0: The Markley Van Camp and Robbins Show. Jamie Markley, David Van Camp, Scott Robbins. I hear about different people thinking about a run for president. And I know sometimes people are just going to run for president because it's going to give them clout going forward, right?
1: Now you can always say you ran for president, right?
0: That has to be the play here, David.
2: I don't know, man. Democrat Senator Chris Van Hollen, the guy who defended the honor of human trafficker and illegal alien Maryland man, he's now thinking about a run for president. He talked about this on NBC.
0: Unreal, isn't it?
1: Unbelievable.
0: This guy's a punchline.
1: Mr. Margarita?
2: Yes.
1: Okay.
0: Yes. Hold on. It's in my clip from yesterday. I got to go back.
1: Unbelievable.
0: Yes. I was like, when David first shared that with me, I'm like, okay, that guy can't be real. That guy, he was embarrassed.
2: Yes.
0: With Maryland man. But yet, here we are.
1: Well, the bench is thin. I will say that.
2: Well, dude.
1: I heard the big AOC talk again.
0: Oh, there are people that think that she has a real shot.
1: Yeah, like she could be the front runner.
0: Yes.
1: Yep.
0: All right, here's the clip. Roll it.
3: I've been kicking the tires as I look at 2028 because I don't think the Democratic Party has answered the call about how we're going to make sure we have an economy that really does work for everybody, especially working people.
4: You've been kicking the tires on 2028, meaning you're thinking about running for president in 2028?
3: I'm kicking the tires, meaning I've been to New Hampshire. I was invited to go there. I was invited to go out to Iowa last summer. I think there's a great deal of churning within the Democratic Party, and I support that. As I said, I think we need this healthy debate because I don't think Democrats have put forward a clear alternative to the Trump administration.
4: So bottom line, you're mulling a potential run in 2028.
3: Bottom line, I think Democrats need to be very clear, not just what we're against, but what we're for. And I'm very much want to be part of that debate. And I am kicking the tires, testing the waters.
1: You got to do it. Come on, do it. Do it. And I got to kick around for a few months. That'd be fun.
0: Well, on the debate stage, he'll get buried.
1: What a joke.
2: Well, this is a guy who, I mean, he reminds me a lot of Tim Kaine, but I feel like that's an insult to Tim Kaine.
1: You're right, though. You're right. There is a parallel.
2: It's
1: there,
2: just though. Sort of that dorky, wannabe cool dad who's like, hey, I got the new, or I just got a CD. It was Jimmy Buffett's greatest hits. Come on, kids. Let's party.
1: Right. Completely out of touch.
2: Yes.
0: Oh, gosh.
2: Have you heard of this band called The Killers?
1: Right.
0: By the way, real quick, I hadn't planned on doing this. Did you guys see the piece on social media that Hakeem Jeffries put out from his social media account?
2: Where he's got the green New York hat?
0: With the green polo.
2: Yes.
0: That he, you know, because he was in Brooklyn at an event. And it's this 3-minute video. With all the pregnant pauses, it's, dude, I'll just play you a little part of it. We can't suffer through 3 minutes of this, but to give you an idea.
5: What's up, y'all? Just finished up an event here in the community in Brooklyn. And wanted to give you a little real talk on this Jared Kushner situation. He asked for...
0: Okay, what? So there's backlash because he took a meeting with Jared Kushner.
2: Right.
0: Okay.
5: A meeting, and I took it. To discuss the affordability crisis that exists that is not a hoax. At the same period of time, I shouldn't have to say it, but I am. No one is going to get a pass. We're going to hold every single member of the Trump cartel accountable, beginning on day one. If you're stealing from the American people, shortchanging the American people, or screwing over the American people, you're going to be held accountable. We're going to follow the facts, apply the law, and be guided by the Constitution.
0: All right, we'll just stop there. A lot more longer pregnant pauses through this thing.
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0: In states across the
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9: 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Harris is back. 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
11: We are all buttoned up here tonight inside American Family Field. The roof is closed, as are the panels, but baseball will be played between the Brewers and Rangers for Game 2 of this three-game series. Hello, everybody, and welcome to the On Deck Show, built by Menards, alongside Josh Maurer and our producer and engineer, Kent Sommerfeld. Lane Grindle with you here tonight as the crew looks to win this series from these Rangers after a dominant performance last night in Game 1. The crew will hand the ball to left-hander Shane Drouin tonight. It'll be the veteran Cal Quantrill on the mound here today for the Texas Rangers. We'll talk about this matchup and more with Josh Maurer when we come back after this on the On Deck Show, built by Menards on the Brewers Radio Network.
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11: Back with you on the On Deck Show, built by Menards, the Brewers and the Rangers. Getting set for Game 2 of this series. Josh, the Brewers with a 6-1 dominant victory last night. Talk a little bit more about this with Pat Murphy coming up, but I thought the Brewers' athleticism was on display in a big way in last night's win.
2: Felt like they made a concerted effort, really, to go back to that old school bunting and situational hitting and base running and the kind of way that the Brewers have played really under Pat Murphy for 3 years. You saw it more on display last night than I think we've seen in any game for the last couple of months. And it started when Bryce Terang, the very first batter of the game for the Brewers, bunted. And it never really ended throughout the 8 innings that they came to the plate. But they had constant traffic last night. 6 runs, they could have had at least 10.
11: The old adage of just put pressure on the defense, right? And the Brewers do that as well as about any team in baseball, and it really paid off for them. over the course of the game last night. Tonight they hand the ball to Shane Drouin. We have seen Shane Drouin be a really important piece to this rotation, and I think he's going to stay in this rotation because it feels like the Brewers are committed to staying with six-man rotation even through September as they try to manage all of these young arms. But we've seen a young man that seems like he's got a lot of maturity at this point in his career.
19: Yeah, we'll see what they do because I know that they're concerned about his innings total, maybe even more so than some of the other guys, just because he's dealt with a lot of injuries over the years when he was in the Red Sox minor leagues. So he's pitching more innings than he's ever pitched, and they're high stress because it's his first year in the majors. I do think that he has been one of the more unheralded important guys on the roster this year just because, yeah, he hasn't always been the best pitcher, but he's been very, very steady, and he gives you innings when you hand him the ball.